Same result again as she just knocks it out and concedes the throw. Lively start, though, from Grand Rapids, coming out with the energy that they've had as Maya Thompson, trying to get a touch in for the first time, gets run into in the back and wins a free kick. Lose her feet there, but was run into enough that the foul was called there by the center official. Big Thunderhawks logo at midfield. Jacks are a good 25 yards away from that here, almost 30 yards away for this free kick as Winter sweeps it up that way. Good ball in the direction of Schoonover as she, on a second time of asking, is able to bring it down. Lobs it up in the air, knocked down in the middle of the field by the Thunderhawks, and now Thompson gets there, pivots and plays back in the direction of Baird, but she got it lost in her feet and ran into Peterson as Winter goes over the top looking for Schoonover. Touches away from a defender, but another one closes to take it away, but she gives it away out to the flank. Ella Wilford able to chase it down first on the near touchline, runs right into a waiting Thunderhawk who is back defensively there. That was Skorszewski, the winger, who came back against her opposite winger there, Wilford. Near side, Merchman loops the ball forward. Abby Bakavoy trying to track to it. There in front of her, though, is Trombley as the sophomore will shield it backward. Now gets a touch in and plays to the near side flank for Kastendick. Pinned back in her own corner. She wins a throw in as she played it off of Wilford, who had pressed in on her and was able to knock it out, but did keep the Thunderhawks pinned back and at bay there for that throw. Looped ahead now by Bakavoy. Schoonover, 25 yards from goal. Turns into two Thunderhawks who were there quickly to close on her, and it's cleared away. She is becoming somebody who teams are picking up on in the scouting report. As the other way go the Thunderhawks down the far flank. Lindbergh driving away into the area with an effort parried away by Clares. Rebound is loose outside the six and swept away by Merchman as she's able to get across. That was Route 1 stop. Here just north of Highway 2 from Grand Rapids as they just went right down the barrel there, down the right. Lindbergh letting fly and forcing a parry from Clares, and it was a very good one from the goalkeeper there with two hands to send that sideways, and then Merchman did the rest there to clean up that rebound. Schoonover stumbles a little on the ball on her end, but now regathers, pivots, turns, and plays down the near flank out of the reach of Wilford as the Jacks tried to quickly break up field and concede a throw. But they have not been able to retain possession very well in the early minutes as there's going to be a foul here and a free kick for the Lumberjacks with Story getting clipped a little bit trying to track to a ball that Cargill had gotten to first there. That was Quinley Cargill who had gotten there. Actually, no, it was a throw. In fact, it was a foul throw was what the call had been. The official had lifted his back foot there. I thought he was indicating that Story was tripped, but instead it was because of the foul throw. Otherwise, I think Story might have been tagged with a foul there, but instead it was a foul throw. Throw was long down the line. Jack's now back with it, 30 yards from goal. Wilford turning and playing back. Story now as they get their first chance to really pick through the midfield, but again they lose it quickly. Merchman, though, with a good tackle, able to win back. Bakavoy pokes it, trying to chase it down herself down the near flank. Clearance was blocked off her by Trombley, and now she fires it out a second time. Baird able to muscle it forward in the direction of Thompson, who has it now. Edge of the area, closed down quickly and blocked. Choppy stuff in possession for the Jacks, though. Winter with a good step, able to take away. Now trying to play through, looking for Schoonover on the run, but it's tracked down by Simmons as the sophomore is able to gather and quickly rolls it back in with Schoonover right on her hip there. A little dangerous, and it's miscontrolled and out for a Bemidji throw-in as the Thunderhawks just totally made a mess of it there. First, the goalkeeper trying to rush that ball back into play with the rolled-out throw, and then it was not really on target there, out wide looking for Caroline Cargill. Throw taken by Winter, lobbing it into the corner of the 18. Bakavoy nods it on. Is Schoonover onside? No, she's not. Flag comes up on Stella Schoonover as she and Bakavoy were right next to each other, and Schoonover drifted past the Thunderhawk defender who came to challenge on Bakavoy, and so it had to be offside there at the end. That was why I was more or less anticipating that right there. Free kick coming out for the Thunderhawks in the seventh minute of a goalless start and what has been a fairly choppy one in possession for the Lumberjacks. Thunderhawks have been much, much better in the 50-50s and in retaining the ball, working quickly upfield. Quinley Cargill, though, has it taken off her by Bakavoy. Pivots and plays back. 40 yards from goal, finding Story. With room to pick her way forward, trying to play a ball through, had that blocked. Story able to win back, but this is going to run out away from Wilford and out for a Grand Rapids throw-in. Story had some room to step through there and then tried to play the ball that the Thunderhawks wanted her to play there as a header goes backward toward Thompson in the middle of the field. Misplayed off the back line. Schoonover now has an angle, finds the corner. Stella Schoonover again against Grand Rapids. Again, eighth minute. She strikes for the sixth time this season as she keeps pouring the goals in.
Thompson did well to be able to keep that alive after a misplayed ball in the midfield by the Thunderhawks. And then Schoonover pounced and poked and poached one into the corner out of the reach of Simmons to give Bemidji a 1-0 lead. That is what Stella Schoonover has been doing, though. It has been a terrific start to this new season for her in front of goal. So much potential, loads of potential going into this, her senior year, to be getting the goals, and she sure is. Thompson picks up the assist as she was able to set it up, and the Jacks, with their first chance of the night, strike and strike from the edge of the area, with Schoonover just prodding that almost with the toe there, with the way that she was lunging out, knew she had a defender on her, had just a moment to shoot, and it is so easy to miss that one in all sorts of ways there, but Schoonover took it so well just to be able to poke it toward the corner, and it was with plenty of pace as well to be able to beat Simmons on the dive, and she made a good effort at it on the dive. And the Jacks, despite an uneven start, have struck first here in Grand Rapids as the Thunderhawks have a throw at midfield. Poked up in the air by Wilford, lifted along by Story, controlled now in the middle of the field by Quinley Cargill. Good tackle, though, made by Wilford to be able to win back. Maya Thompson all the way back to Mershman, and she'll just loop one forward but out into touch for a throw-in as she tried to go long there, clearing the lines. Thunderhawks are playing a fairly high line right now, really condensing the field, and I think that's by design to try to make it tough for the Jacks in possession in the midfield as Bemidji wins a throw-in. And this was something the Jacks struggled with against Brainerd, dealing with a condensed field in the middle of the field, trying to play and use possession as Wilford pokes one ahead, but it's swept away, although kind of into the middle of the field there off the back line by Fox. Actually, it was not Fox who had been in there. That was Caitlin Carlson who just came in. Here's a ball through. Schoonover on the run with a chance and a goal. Another one for Schoonover. And what a ball to be able to play her through on the run. An excellent ball, and Schoonover has got two in less than 2 minutes. 10th minute for this one, but it was less than 2 minutes on from her first goal. And Schoonover in again, scores again to make it 2-0. A quick-fire brace, and she is all of a sudden in sight of her first varsity hat trick. Did not pick up who had played that ball through for her there out of the midfield. Might have been Thompson, might have been Baird who played that one through. Going to have to go to the tape to check that one back later to see who did have that ball. It was a terrific ball to release Schoonover, though. And then with her left foot, which she has gotten so adept at using, it was an excellent finish from the far side of the 18 past Simmons. Two chances, two goals. Bemidji, two goals to the good now up on Grand Rapids in quick time. You give her just a little flash, and she can finish and has got such great feet as well to be able to create chances. Bemidji preparing its first change is going to have to wait as the Thunderhawks have a throw into the corner of the 18. Muscled off of it there was one of the Thunderhawks. I think Scott was tracking over. Swept away and cleared by the Jacks, though, as Bellino did a nice job of closing her off. Clips sideways, out into touch, and it will be a Bemidji throw, and now that change can be made. Here comes Riella Ceballos, who has had a great start to playing for the varsity here in this her freshman year. She's going to come in for Abby Bakavoy, who will check out. That's going to move Larson up front. Rylan Larson still wearing that soft cast there on her right wrist, coming off an injury that she had during the summer. Still got that soft cast there. And then Maya Thompson will move to the flank on the left as Ceballos takes over in the attacking mid spot. Here goes Schoonover again, running through a challenge down the left. Squares it back to the center of the area. Had it blocked, though, on the edge of the area. Ball loose now as Thompson is able to prod it away. Schoonover back to Baird, and now Ceballos trying to pivot away. Got closed off, though, as two Thunderhawks were over there and able to step in front. Ceballos had a pair of goals in the opener against Ricori, got an assist against Buffalo in that big clash in Buffalo a couple of Saturdays ago, coming up with a big helper there in that game, actually assisting Schoonover on Bemidji's opener in that game before the winner was scored by Bergen Bakke in the second half in her first varsity goal as the Thunderhawks attack down the far side of the field. A good run made by Lindbergh. Good cross, but into the hands after a little bobble, but then gathered in the hands of Bryn Clares as she was able to step in front and close off that cross. Clares will clear everybody out and set up to punt it away, and hits a pretty good one into the middle of the field. On the second bounce, Larson trying to bring it down, then lets it run past herself there, trying to use her speed then, as she had a Thunderhawk defender on her back. Hawks back on it, tackled away partially there by Story, but only out for a throw-in. So that one deflected backward just slightly there, so throw coming up along the near touchline.
The Thunderhawks get numbers forward. Kastendick looking for somebody down the line. Story able to step in front. Kastendick again squares it centrally. Here's Skorzeski looking to play centrally. Edge of the area. Winter able to sweep it away. And now Schoonover looks to see what she can do, playing it out as well. Down the near side, Wilford pokes on to Rylan Larson. Larson now down the near flank, trying to combine with Wilford. It came back off of her, off of a defender. Wilford now plays it square, had Schoonover alone, and she played it 5 yards in front of her, and that allowed Simmons to gather as she quickly throws it back in. All Wilford had to do there was play it square. She just had to play it square and flat there, and Schoonover was in alone without a defender in sight, but Wilford played it straight down the middle, right at the goalkeeper there on that ball through. Just not the right ball for the situation there. All she had to do was just play it centrally. Throw comes centrally here for the Thunderhawks. Wilford, though, with a good clearance, plays it centrally onto Baird and out of the back line for Winter. Otherwise, Stella Schoonover was staring at her first hat trick right there. She just needed the right ball, and unfortunately it was not the right ball there. Thunderhawks try to switch the field. Thompson back defensively, able to nod it away. Ceballos can't take it back. Good pivot in the middle of the field to get on that by Trombley. Then it's tackled away on the outside. Great step by Baird, able to get through a challenge. Now trying to keep it alive for Thompson, and now she does take over. Down the far flank, plays to the center for Schoonover, 30 yards away. Turns, looks for Larson, just couldn't quite connect with her, and it swept away. Winter now on the far flank, a little trouble bringing it down, and now she invites Lindbergh to step in, and she wins it back. Winter kind of made a problem for herself there, and now it forces Bellino to scramble one away for a throw-in. So it was just a little too uneven there from the Lumberjacks trying to deal with that, and a little bit more of a meal than they wanted as Cargill plays one over the top. This is going to bring Clares off her line, and she very adeptly gathers up and takes care of that. No problem there for Bryn Clares to be able to step to that and take care of it. She was able to clean that up on the edge of the area, but the Jacks don't keep it for long. Juan back, Lindbergh now down the far side. Bellino comes across, will scuff one sideways and out for a throw-in next to the corner flag. 14th minute, 2-0 Bemidji. It's not been totally vintage stuff here from the Jacks in possession, but Stella Schoonover has taken two chances and converted on both of them in tremendous fashion to get the Lumberjacks out to this early lead as they look to build on it here. Two goals separated by 2 minutes from Schoonover. In fact, less than 2 minutes. 8th minute and then in the 10th minute. And it was even a little less than two as on the far side, Maya Thompson turns and swivels one clear, only partially. Trombley stepping up, and now it's cleared away once again by the Jacks out of the area. Still looking to see if I can track down who ended up getting the assist there on the second Schoonover goal as she plays one down the near side of the field. Wilford makes good tracks to run it down, just saves the ball, poking it forward, and will allow Larson to chase into the area. Carlson gets there first, though, for the Thunderhawks as she takes it out of the area. Larson now invited to come over, and she'll just poke it out for a throw-in. Two changes are up for Bemidji. Karis Termont as well as Hallie Hofstad are both getting ready to come in. As they wait here for this one, as the throw was with the Thunderhawks. Story battling to win it back on the near side. In a tussle here in the middle of the field with Quinley Cargill, who has been very busy here early on. Good step then by Merchman, able to take back in the middle of the field. Schoonover now, 35 yards away. Plays backward to Baird. Looks to play through for Thompson. Played it right to a defender, and that was the issue there. She tried to slip one through, but that was a ball that was a very hopeful one there, a 25-yard ball more or less. All right, I've almost tracked down who had the assist there on that ball through. That was Reagan Baird, who had played Schoonover through with that wonderful ball, and on her left foot playing that one through. That was just a tremendous ball through by Baird to pick up that assist there on the second goal as she gets her first assist of this season after having only won all of her junior year, plays in that deeper lying role in the midfield, so not as often in attack as Merchman plays one back, swept away out of the area by Winter, and that's a great ball under the feet of Ceballos. She'll pick out Thompson out wide as the Jacks look to break out of their end. Thompson down the far flank for the run of Schoonover. Lets it run past her, now picks it up along the touchline. Knew where she needed to be. Zips the ball centrally. That's going to run too fast and too far ahead for Larson by about a step or two, and Larson had a defender on her. So again, the Jacks just kind of rush that last ball a little bit too much. Merchman now overplays one, running onto the throw that came to midfield. Skorzeski able to get back on it. Baird then was able to get a step to take back, but the Thunderhawks have it back immediately.
Story now on her side of midfield on the Thunderhawk logo. Out wide to Thompson, back to Riley Story as the Jacks try to connect a little more in possession. Story slips the ball ahead to nobody. Played it behind Ceballos, who was checking one way along with Larson. Nobody was the other way where that ball went. Ceballos, though, stashes in and wins back. Now wants to go long, looking for the run of Larson. Or of Schoonover, who might get there. Played back off a defender. Now a scramble in the area. Schoonover's there. Schoonover has the hat trick. 18th minute, Stella Schoonover has her first varsity hat trick. It was a scramble. The Thunderhawks had gotten there but could not deal with that ball. Ceballos made it tough for them, and Schoonover nearly tracked down that initial ball, but then one of the defenders played it off of another there for the Thunderhawks. It went backward, and Schoonover reacted quickest and has got the hat trick. It's 3-0 in the 18th minute, and it is Stella Schoonover again. That was striker's instinct there. First, giving that one a chance. That ball from Ceballos was just too far for Larson to run onto, but Schoonover on the back end gave it a chance as she ran to the edge of the area, and then when the Thunderhawks couldn't play it rightly, she was there to pounce. And now she's played Ceballos on down the near side flank. Hofstad on the overlap, tracking toward the corner flag, and she's going to win a throw-in as the Jacks have two more subs coming in with Bergen Bakke and Hannah Quinn coming in. And Bakke is going to bring Larson off while Quinn will check in for Story in the midfield here in the 18th minute. Stella Schoonover, three chances, three goals, 3-0 Bemidji. All about striker's instinct, and she's now up to 8 goals for the season in this just game number 5. Ball loose in the area. Bakke trying to flag it down, got a touch on it, and ran it out for a goal kick as she was hounding around in her usual manner up there. So good to see her get on the score sheet here in these recent games. First getting that goal that she had against Buffalo, that crucial goal that proved to be the winner in that match. What a way to get your first varsity goal. And then scoring against Sauk Rapids Rice in Bemidji's last outing on Thursday. Thompson navigating backward. Pivots, now plays forward in the direction of Bakke. He was trying to turn off a defender and couldn't get control of the ball. Quinn has it back now, though, 35 yards away. Zips one ahead for Schoonover. Great control. Plays it sideways to the near side. Hofstad reaches it. Clips one back across toward the edge of the six. And Simmons, on the second time of asking, is able to gather up. It's a little hard to tell if that was tracking toward the back post. There wasn't quite enough on it to get there, though, from Hofstad's cross. It's down the far side now. Here goes Quinley Cargill playing out wide for Lindbergh as the two senior captains try to combine here and build something forward in attack. Good run by Lindbergh. Cutting it back. Corner of the area. Swings across in. Quinn gets there. Plays it to the side, and Ceballos will sweep it away. Some good stuff again, though, coming forward in attack for Grand Rapids. The Thunderhawks just have not been able to handle Schoonover when she's been hounding around in the area as the Jacks prod one away with Quinn and Ceballos able to poke it forward. Bakke sidestepped by Carlson, who's able to keep it for the Thunderhawks. Turn and swiveled ahead then by Addie Peterson. Down the far side for Lindbergh as the Thunderhawks come forward again. Termont getting back around offensively, able to get on the goal side, though, as Lindbergh pivots in the area, swings in across, and it's into the waiting hands of a very grateful Bryn Clares, who had a pretty easy time of that one. 20th minute on the Miller & Associates scoreboard. It is the Stella Schoonover show in Grand Rapids. She has 3, Bemidji has 3, and leads by 3-0 on its only 3 chances of the night. Bakke turning away from 3 Thunderhawk defenders. Plays one long down the near side, and it will be too long for Hofstad to be able to flag down and out for a Thunderhawk throw-in. A change now for Grand Rapids. Victoria Johnson, another freshman, will come in. It is another very young Grand Rapids team this year. Lots of underclassmen that they have in their squad this season, as Johnson will check in here, and the Thunderhawks prod one out and concede a throw-in along the near flank. And right now they don't know who's going to take it. Termont eventually is coming over. Now actually Quinn is going to take it and now leave it for Termont, as she eventually was the one who got tasked with taking this throw, and she sends a good one into the middle of the field. Quinn mistimed where she needed to be there to jump to head that one on. Bakke, though, able to hook it forward toward the corner of the 18. Kastendick looked like she might want to shield it out. Instead, pokes it out for a throw because Hofstad suddenly was applying some pressure on her. Throw-in will be to the right of the 18-yard box of the Thunderhawks. Big gaping hole in the middle of it right now, which Schoonover might be trying to exploit. She's checking short, though, along with Bakke, as the throw goes there from Termont. Hooked out of the area by the Thunderhawks. There, too, at first is Olivia Scott.
And that brings Bellino in. And now down the near flank, an overlap has been made, and a good ball played in the direction of Saber Borchers, who had just come in as well. The eighth grader dancing on the ball, 35 yards from goal. Jack's back defensively now as she plays centrally, looking for Cargill. Had it cut out, now is back on it. Termont able to cut across and shut her off. Jack's defense is all over the place right now, though. Cargill lets fly from distance and splits the uprights over the bar as that one sails through for a goal kick. Again, had to try her luck from distance, Cargill, much like she did in the early minutes of this game, actually the very first minute of this game, when she let fly from outside but skied it over. A couple of changes now for the Thunderhawks as both Scott and Cargill are going to get a rest here for Grand Rapids. Brielle Johnson is now in, and it looks like they have moved Borchers up front here into the center up front as the throw-in goes the Thunderhawks' way. Down the far side of the field. Throw goes into the center from Caroline Cargill, trying to play that one on. Schoonover now back on it. Two Thunderhawks in front of her. She tries to poke through them twice, and both times had that ball cut out. Again, the Jacks looking for a 15, 20-yard ball rather than finding a release valve closer. Quinn into the center, trying to find Baird, who's immediately dispossessed by Lindbergh, but Termont is able to clean it up and play it on now for Hofstad. Looking for Bakke. Had it cut out for a moment there on that ball, but now Bakke's back on it, and now in a foot race against Carlson, who's able to shield it out for a throw down the near touchline. 23rd minute, 3-0 Bemidji. Again, it's not been the greatest in possession here for the Lumberjacks this first half, but Stella Schoonover has just been sensational around goal. Any half chance or any decent look, and she has taken it here in this game and taken it so well. Ceballos does well to play out wide. Far flank for Thompson, 25 yards from goal. Maya Thompson looking centrally, got clipped, and the referee's waiting on it. Now he will whistle a free kick. Looks like he was trying to maybe play advantage, but Thompson got her foot caught from behind, so it's a free kick. And Schoonover is good on these two. She's not gotten a lot of a chance to show it here the last couple of years, but she is very good on dead balls. Already has a hat trick tonight. The angle is sharp. It's down the far side of the field, 25 yards away, down the left, three-player wall in there for the Thunderhawks. What will Schoonover want to do here? Has already got the three goals. Might be looking for more. She will go for goal at the near post. It's juggled, Bakke, 4-0. We'll talk about a poacher's finish. Bergen Bakke just keeps on scoring as well. Her third goal in the last four games. And this sophomore is loving life playing at the varsity level. She's a confident one. She's used to that from the ice. And you put her on the pitch and she's showing she can score goals there as well. Bakke makes it 4-0. Just cleaning up there after Schoonover's strike was spilled. But Bakke was on hand to pick up the pieces and rattle in yet another goal in what's been a great start to her sophomore season. Just has a nose for the ball and a nose for goal. And with that shot there from Schoonover, it depends on who you talk to on if there ought to be an assist for that or not on a shot spilled and saved like that. For all intents and purposes for the time being, that will go down as an assist for Schoonover there as Bakke was able to clean that one up on what was a near post effort that Simmons spilled and left it in front, and there was Bergen Bakke waiting to be able to clean it up and take care of that. And that is truly a striker's finish there as a free kick will go the Thunderhawks' way. Different kind of striker's finish than the one Schoonover had, which was all instinct there to flick and prod the ball into the empty net after the Thunderhawk defense had made a mess of that one on the goal that finished her hat trick. That one for Bakke, that was just get to the right place at the right time and be ready to finish and clean up, and that's what she did to make it 4-0. Bergen Bakke adding on. That goal, by the way, in the 24th minute from Bakke, cleaning that one up. Free kick from the Thunderhawks, knocked away by the Jacks on the edge of their area. And now taken away by Ceballos as she steps in on a tackle. And now she's trying to get off to the races here, but left her touch a little too far ahead, inviting Fox to take it away. Hofstad, though, springs one ahead now for Bakke. Great turn by Bakke. He's got options either side. Brielle Warner, who just came in, was on the near side. Schoonover was offside, and the flag will go up against her as Bakke tried to play her way. But Schoonover had drifted off there past the last defender, didn't quite pick up on where she needed to be, and it'll be a Thunderhawk free kick. You know, that moment right there, a reminder again that in so many ways, Schoonover is still a very raw player at times. I mean, that was just a moment where you have to hold your run and be aware of where the line is. And yet,
her raw talent and ability that she has been one of her greatest strengths ever since she started playing more at the varsity level. As Warner lobs one over the top, that'll be past everybody, and Simmons will gather. And it is just, at times, purely on instinct, the stuff that she is able to do. And that third goal was a great example of that, as Bakke is able to dance through a challenge, plays on to Warner, who quickly plays the ball forward, but straight at a defender. Bakke, though, invited to pressure, and now Warner, coming off a two-goal game against Sauk Rapids, will poke one on, but out past the end line for a goal kick. Got her first two varsity goals on Thursday in that trip to Sauk Rapids. Brielle Warner, maybe the fastest player on this Bemidji team, as Wilford will return. And it looks like she's going to run up front, and it's going to be for Bakke, who will come off after prodding in that most recent goal. As mentioned, her third in the last four games, as she has just been a menace coming in off the bench for this team with her ability to track to where she needs to be and to snap in at close range for finishes, as Ceballos is dispossessed in the middle of the field. Thunderhawks trying to come forward. Ceballos, though, immediately jumps in and wins back. Terrific stuff from the freshman. Termont across the back line. Bellino, with a heavy touch, invites a forward to step in, and that's exactly what Victoria Johnson does. On now to Quinley Cargill, back into the middle of the field, surging ahead 30 yards from goal. Has now got Quinn on her as she steps to the edge of the area. Turns and plays square. Has got a runner up there in support. From distance, a block man on Skorzewski as the freshman tried to let fly, but the Jacks were wise to close it down there. Played ahead now toward Wilford as she's running up front next to Schoonover, and now is taking it off a defender. Cutting it back on that defender. Only a Schoonover ahead of her. Now Ceballos joining the attack. Ball goes her way, but it was just out of her reach. Schoonover almost snapped in to win back after getting a late start running to one. Story now with it. Sprays it out wide in the direction of Hofstad on the far flank. But again, the Jacks unable to piece things together in possession as cleanly as they wanted. Hofstad has it now. Schoonover had to check back for offside, but Hofstad played a straight line toe ball there that was not playable for anybody except the goalkeeper, Brooklyn Simmons. And again, kind of summing up the choppiness in possession. As Quinn wins back in the middle of the field. Termont up the near line, looking for Wilford. Poked away from her by Cargill, but out into touch for a Bemidji throw-in. 12 and a half minutes remaining in the first half. 28th minute, and it's all Bemidji. 4-0 in front, the Lumberjacks. Schoonover with a hat trick and had a helper in there on the free kick that was spilled to the feet of Bergen Bakke, who was able to fire in the rebound to add on Bemidji's fourth. So the Jacks have not created a lot of chances, but when they have taken them. One back by Bellino, fired down the middle of the field, and then bounced around in the center over Ceballos, who couldn't quite bring that down out of the air. She was jousting around in there, battling against one of the Thunderhawks there in the center against Skorzewski, who's playing centrally now on the far side. Work for Hofstad to do in here, battling against Victoria Johnson, and the freshman gets the better of the junior as it's played long into the area, but gathered up by Clares without a problem there. As Hofstad was just kind of beaten off the ball there, and kind of let Johnson take it off of her, but then she just played it straight away and gave it right back to the Bemidji goalkeeper. Good punt play forward. Schoonover reaches it, and the flag is up on Ella Wilford as she was a step off. Center official hasn't seen it yet. Now he has. That looked like it was coming. Wilford just could not check her run enough there. Schoonover did a wonderful job of just getting a little touch on it to let it run, but Wilford just had not stopped her run. Two more Jacks, two more Thunderhawks getting ready to come in. Cambria Lee and Hallie Aylesworth will wait at midfield here. But now the referee is actually whistling that there was a foul in there first before the offside. So Schoonover got bumped, I guess, is what he picked out in there. And this is actually a Bemidji free kick now in the center circle. 5 yards on the Thunderhawks side of midfield. Taylor Merchman should get 10 yards here. There's a Thunderhawk 5 yards away from her. And yes, the center official will walk off Sabre Borchers as the eighth grader was 5 yards away from the ball. Now she's 9 yards away. Now she's 10 yards away as she does take the extra step back. Here's Merchman with the free kick right down the middle, looking for Wilford, flicks it on the edge of the area, but to nobody except Simmons, as that was just touched straight ahead and Hofstad didn't react to it quickly enough to run that one down. Good step by Ceballos for a moment, got a tackle in on Cargill, and now does tackle it away for a throw-in, and now both teams can sub as the Thunderhawks will bring back on the combination of Lindbergh and also Addy Peterson, senior and junior captains alike. Coming up at halftime, we've got our first senior spotlight of the new season, and we will hear from one of Bemidji's senior captains on the back line, Kylie Bellino. We will chat with KB
coming up at halftime as she and the back line have marshaled a clean sheet to this point on the Thunderhawks and have got a 4-0 lead to work with now. Quinn down the middle under the foot of Wilford. It was a good ball. Wilford just didn't have her foot down on it. It was a 10-yard ball in her direction. Thunderhawks scramble it away and concede a throw in. Little bit of a different spot for Ella Wilford playing down the center, although now she's popped up wide here for this throw. Pokes it back in the

time Simmons gathers it inside the area. That is exactly what happened when Schoonover was able to stash in and finish the hat trick with her little flick off of one of those pinball type of plays a little earlier. Story plays wide. Merchman, who stayed far up here, now in a little bit of trouble as she gives the ball away and has got to get back here defensively. I think the Jacks have even changed their shape a little bit here positionally because they've got Merchman now on the other side of the field. Actually, she and Aylesworth swapped after Aylesworth came in. That was why, as the Thunderhawks play one out into touch for a throw. And now Bemidji will make three more changes. Thompson, Larson, and Bakavoy coming in. Schoonover, the hat trick hero, will come off. Ceballos will exit. And they've got another change coming off somewhere, or who already came off on the field. It was Warner, who was right next to the sideline there, and that was why it was harder to tell. As Aylesworth takes the throw centrally, Maya Thompson spinning off of it, let it run. Bakavoy, though, was trying to make a run in front of her. Nobody ran to the ball. Thunderhawks take it back. Again, Quinley Cargill doing terrific work in the middle of the field. Holds off Thompson, plays on the near side, but out for a throw. And that's what Maya Thompson will do, whether it's on the flank or centrally, is willing to be in on a challenge, in even if it is against a bigger and stronger player, which was the case there with Cargill. And yet she was still willing to get there in the battle and force her to play a poor ball. Thunderhawks win another throw in, though, on the near side as Larson got tangled up with a defender. Throw goes centrally. Leaping in, trying to chest it down, there was Lindbergh. Lobbed away partially. Bakavoy tried to flag it down, looking to get there on a bouncing ball, but just was not strong enough there to take it off of the defender who was in her area and making that tough on her. Jackson will play it down the flank in the direction of Lee. Bakavoy now back on it as it gets poked backward and in the direction of Carlson as it was helped her way by Fox, who had the beating of Bakavoy there earlier, but the Thunderhawks again can only play it out for a throw. 34th minute. How about this? And you go back to the last time that we had a girls' soccer broadcast, Bemidji did not take its chances well at all against Ricori, and yet still dominated ultimately in that game. Five chances, four goals tonight, and the only one that wasn't scored was saved, and then the follow-up was scored. Here's Bakavoy, another chance opening up. This time it is denied by Simmons, and she hangs on. After Larson had helped her way, Bakavoy got an angle, got an opening, but did not get enough on that finish as she worked into the area but still had a defender on her, and that's why it made it a little tougher there for her. As Thompson sprays one ahead, but right to the feet of a defender. After winning the ball, in winning it, she just played it straight ahead. All the way back to Simmons, who skies a clearance upfield. Story leaps for it beyond her, and now Bellino on the back line cleans it up for a moment, and then Lindbergh took it off her. A little pirouette in the center of the field by Cargill. Looking backward, now pivoting sideways, and she plays square to the feet of Brooklyn Trombley, who was waiting for her there and able to get to it. Lifted ahead, Larson now off the wing, able to step in front. Tried to slip a ball to Wilford. Defender was right there waiting for that ball, though. Larson did not take account for it. And now she gets megged. Megged by Kastendick. Oh, my goodness. That was criminal. Out for a throw-in now for the Thunderhawks, and it was a full meg as Kastendick was able to get back to it. And now she's got the throw here in the end as well. Sophomore on sophomore, Thunderhawk on Lumberjack crime there on that play. Hawks now come down the near line. Lindbergh driving away toward the end line. Flicks it back into the center. Had three Lumberjacks there. One of them, Bellino, skies a clearance for a throw-in as they had her completely closed off. But Bellino was taking absolutely no chances clearing that one away first time. Throw goes short. Turned on the edge of the area and then cleared away by Bellino. Deflected up the near line. Wilford trying to help it ahead. Helps it right into the feet of Kastendick. Wilford trying to keep some pressure on as it goes onto the Hawks side of midfield and out for another throw as we're inside 5 minutes to go in the first half. All Bemidji on the score sheet in this first half, leading by 4-0. Out in front in dominant fashion thanks to a hat trick from Stella Schoonover. 10 minutes separating her first and third goals. And then she worked an assist in there as well on a spilled free kick that Bergen-Bakke cleaned up in the 24th minute. Thompson able to poke one ahead. Onto the back line, swept away by the Thunderhawks. Settled now by Merchman. A little bit of a heavy touch, but she plays a really good one on now to Thompson as she works it backward for Quinn, who wants to clip one long. And again, the Jacks go direct. That looked like it pinged into Bakavoy's hand, and it did off her own touch. Free kick for the Thunderhawks. JV earlier tonight was a 5-0 win for Bemidji. Some good performances in there for the Jacks in that JV game a little earlier this evening. They're off to a nice start to begin the season. Harper Vogel and Matt Bell's squad doing quite well for themselves. And a split clean sheet in that one for our

0: Hart and Strobridge. And for Chastity Skerrick combining there for that clean sheet as Bellino again is forced into a bit of a hurried clearance sideways, and it's out for a throw-in for the Thunderhawks to the left of the area. As again, the defender took no chances there with that clearance, but was under a little more pressure than I think she certainly wanted. Wilford does well to step through a challenge. Bakovoy's onside, but she can't quite play it through for her because it was cut off by a good recovery made there by the defender, Carlson, who's unlucky not to have gotten a throw-in. That pinged off her, off Wilford, and out, and I think the linesman missed that. That looked like it was a Thunderhawk throw-in. There were some groans that went up from the crowd, and rightfully so. Throw from Aylesworth into the center. That's hooked backward. That is a Bemidji throw, as that went off the foot of Trombley. 3 minutes to go now as we're inside 3 minutes left in the 38th minute here in this opening half as Bemidji leads by 4-0. Jack's picking down the near side of the field. Aylesworth with the throw. Settled 30 yards from goal by Bakovoy with her back to goal. Helping it backward toward Quinn. But again, the Jacks unable to connect in possession. Played down the far side. Merchman now has work to do to get back around. Victoria Johnson trying to run it down. Down the far side. Swings in an early cross. Lindberg settling it. Turns away from Bellino. Blocked by Bellino and then cleared by Bellino. Excellent work all around by the central defender to stay in front there. Saved along the far touchline then by Lee. Onto the feet now of Thompson. Helped her way there by a backtracking Bakovoy. As Thompson spins her defender. Helps it onto Bakovoy. Down the far flank for Lee. And suddenly, Cambria Lee's got a lot of space to run into. Defenders converging behind her. Hits an early clearance, an early cross rather, centrally, and did not get a lot on it at all. Lee kind of ran out of gas and then did not hit a very good ball there, trying to help it into the middle. Out for a throw as she felt the defenders coming behind her, and then Lee tried with her left foot there to square one and just didn't catch it as well as she was trying to do. This foul's going to be called on Thompson here, going into the back of a midfielder, and it'll be a Grand Rapids free kick. With a minute 40 remaining now, this is on their side of midfield, 15 yards on the Thunderhawks side of midfield. But a chance for the Jacks back line to see how they do with a set piece, although it is played short now, down the middle and into Bemidji's end of the field. Thunderhawks trying to play their way forward on the ground. If they've done their homework and they benefited from this in the friendly, they'll know that the Jacks have had their issues on set pieces as Quinn tries to stab in to win back and gets beaten off the ball in the middle of the field as she was run off of it by Trombley. Sophomore trying to pick her way ahead. Ball loose back into the center now. Helped on by Kassendick. Over the top, and the flag is up against Lindberg for offside, and she shoots it anyway after the whistle had gone. It was kicked away anyway by Bryn Clares. You made sure that was not going to get through. Thank goodness that didn't have a lot on it, or there would have been a little bit more of an issue there. Free kick for the Lumberjacks as Merchman will play this one away, trying to find where the line was, where Lindberg was off. Good work there by the Jacks' entire back line of Merchman, Bellino, and Aylesworth to hold their line as Wilford got just a little too over-aggressive. Merchman will play it across the line now for Aylesworth on the free kick to the near side for Larson. 30 seconds plus remaining. Good slip ball by Larson and by Quinn up the near line. That's better from the Lumberjacks. Wilford now spraying one on for the run of Thompson, ushered away for a throw. But that is one of the best connections the Jacks have had tonight, stringing passes together. About 5, 6, 7 passes there in succession and building neatly. Much more neatly there as the throw centrally from Quinn is cut out. I don't know who she was throwing it to there, or maybe was hoping somebody would run onto it. As we're into the final 10 seconds, Aylesworth will take the throw to the feet of Quinn, and that is halftime here at Noble Hall Field on the Miller & Associates scoreboard. Stella Schoonover has turned this field into her playground. A hat trick beginning in the 8th minute, capped in the 18th minute, and then on the fourth goal, a free kick of hers that was swung in, was spilled and cleaned up by Bergenbaki in the 24th minute. The Jacks have been threatened at times, but only from distance, and they have been downright clinical thanks to their senior goal scorer. They are getting the job done and lead at the half in convincing fashion in this Highway 2 derby. At halftime, it is Bemidji 4, Grand Rapids 0. Coming up, our senior spotlight with Kylie Bellino. 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

0: Today's senior spotlight is on Kylie Bellino for Bemidji Girls Soccer. Kylie, it's senior year. How does that sound to you?
1: A little nerve-wracking, but I'm really excited. And just to see all the girls here, the new ones coming in and the ones that are returning, I'm really excited for the season.
0: What are your hopes for the team this season?
1: I'm hoping we make it to state, but also just grow each other as a team and just bond together and share the light of Christ with each other.
0: Wonderful, Kylie. What kind of group do you think you have in terms of being able to achieve those things? What is this group like?
1: I think we have a lot of depth, a lot of girls with different skill abilities, and good players on multiple spots of the field. Defense, mids, forwards, keeper.
0: All over the field. Terrific. For you, Kylie, you're a captain this year. You're a leader for this team. What does that mean to you?
1: It's been a lot different compared to last year, but to me it means a lot of just leading the team on the field and just bonding each other together, leading the team in Christ and as better people.
0: Setting an example. Excellent. All right, Kylie, let's go back to the start. How old were you when you got into soccer, and why'd you want to play?
1: I was about 5. One of my dad's friends, who he played ultimate frisbee with and soccer with in college, he got me a soccer ball and signed me up for soccer without my dad knowing, and then came up to me, gave me a soccer ball, and told me that I was doing soccer. So I went and did soccer.
0: Okay, so interesting way that you got into it. But why did you like it then when you started playing?
1: I really like the team and just running. I like running and being able to, it may not sound the nicest, but just push girls and fight for the ball. I like to fight for the ball.
0: In a legal way, right?
1: Yes, in a legal way.
0: Yeah, let's not give away free kicks this year. So when you're not playing soccer though, Kylie, what do you like to do with your free time?
1: I like to be outside. I like to spend time with my family and friends, just talking with people. I play piano. I like art. Yeah.
0: Wonderful. Being a communicator, right? And being with friends is a good one, right?
1: Yeah.
0: Very good. Kylie, beyond this year, how are future plans looking for you?
1: That's a great question. I don't 100% know what I'm going to do. I looked into being a speech language pathologist, and I really like the idea of going into that. If I did do that, I'd go to UND. But I don't know. We'll see what the Lord has for me.
0: That's right. And you've got time to figure it out, Kylie. So enjoy it. Enjoy the journey. Enjoy the season, too. Thanks so much.
1: Thank you.
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0: Under the lights of Noble Hall Field, second half about ready to kick off in Grand Rapids, where Bemidji girls soccer leads by 4-0. Joel Hoover back with you, Sean Campbell in studio on the Bun Sports Radio 104.5 and on the Lumberjack Radio Network channel on YouTube. A Stella Schoonover hat trick, goals in the 8th minute, 10th minute, and 18th minute in the first half, getting the Jack started. And then Schoonover's spilled free kick was fired in by Berg and Bakke, so Schoonover with an assist there. He's had a hand in all 4 goals. Jack's back line held Grand Rapids to just 3 shots, 2 on target. Both saved by Bryn Clares, and her night may very well be done. She is out, and Arden Strobridge is in for the second half for a second straight game. As Schoonover kicks off, lobbing one from right to left, down toward the near side corner, a bouncing ball that will run out for a goal kick to begin the second half. Something the Jacks have shown that they are trying to do this year, on the kickoffs, it's become en vogue at the professional level to be doing that, trying to lump it more toward the corner than what Schoonover did. It ended up over the end line, but trying to pin a team back defensively as the goal kick from the Thunderhawks is fired out. Rylan Larson back on it on the near flank, 40 yards from goal onto Thompson, and now all the way back to Taylor Merchman. Apart from the change in goal, the Lumberjacks are unchanged elsewhere on the field as Strobridge, under some pressure, has to play an angled ball to the far side and can't connect with Tatum Winter, inviting a Grand Rapids throw-in. But Bemidji is back to the starters as far as field players are concerned. Thompson blasts one out from her end of the field all the way to the other side of midfield, where Bakavoy put some pressure on the back line of the Thunderhawks, was able to win it for a moment, but then played it right to the feet of Addie Peterson, and she'll go all the way back. Flag went up for some reason there from the linesman. I think that was a mistake. Mistaken flag going up there because the Thunderhawks were in possession all the way there, and I think he was for a moment imagining someone was offside. Schoonover stabs in and wins back, taking away from Trombley, who ended up on the ground. On she goes, still Schoonover, squares it, it's Bakavoy into the corner for another one. Schoonover again involved in the goal, and Abby Bakavoy with a tidy finish went near post, and it is 5 in the 42nd minute. Abby Bakavoy with her second of the season, and Schoonover yet again pulling the strings on this match. It is 5-0. It's Abby Bakavoy's second of the season. That was swept in very well by Bakavoy. Very good finish on the run. And the Jacks just keep pouring the goals in despite having, well, only 7 shots on net total now. They've scored on 5 of them. Another terrific finish, and it's 5-0. As they kept that ball moving through the midfield, and then Schoonover had a 2v1 that developed, and she, with the hat trick, was more than happy to square it, and Bakavoy was more than happy to be the one to finish that. Schoonover, by the way, with her hat trick now tonight, she is up to 8 for the season, as mentioned. She is in the top 5 in the state for goals. It is still relatively early in the season. This is only the 3rd week of games for the new season, but she is now in the top 5 in the state for goal scoring, and with 2 assists tonight is up to 4 in that category too. As far as goal and assist goal contributions in general, she is one of the top in the state all around. As Maya Thompson lobs one over the top of the back line. Larson trying to chase, shielded off neatly, and then played up the near line by Caroline Cargill, who did a wonderful job getting back around in front of her. Lumberjacks win a free kick, though, on their side of midfield as Baird was barreled into from the back. So free kick coming out. Merchman wants to check where she can play it away from. All Bemidji in this one, leading by 5-0, the margin that the Jacks won by at the middle school last year. There was perhaps a thought of would the mentality of this team be challenged. First day of school, a team that they had seen in preseason. Would Grand Rapids make the requisite adjustments? A section title-winning team in AA and in Section 7 from a year ago as a ball over the top is gathered by Simmons in the Grand Rapids area to the left. And Bemidji has wiped all of that out with some clinical finishing tonight. Despite what's been, at times, somewhat sketchy stuff in possession. There's another example. As Story misplays a touch on a heavy ball played away by Baird and now gets run over, does Story, and wins a free kick, as that was a mess for both teams there in the midfield. But Story, in the end, got back up after misplaying that one, after miscontrolling, and then just stuck with it and then was able to win a free kick as she had a Thunderhawk going to her back. But they have wiped out questions about possible complacency thanks to some terrific finishing and their senior striker doing some serious damage. Winter with a ball over the top. It's going to be too far and gathered by Simmons. A great ball by Winter. If that was 5 or 10 yards further back, that would have been very useful, but it was a little too down the middle. Nice poke made by Baird to win one back. Actually, by Story to win one back there in the midfield. On the far flank, taken back by Wilford. Placed centrally, cut out. Good step by Fox to get in front there. Schoonover, though, was waiting if that one snuck through. And the Thunderhawks have had trouble at the back tonight, being able to play away. It is a very young back line. 3 sophomores and a freshman in their starting back line of 4 players that they have. They will grow as the season goes, but they are having a tough go of it tonight against Schoonover. And here she comes again on a good ball by Thompson. Schoonover will go for it again. Misses wide of the mark on the left foot. Seeking her 4th. The only shot that she'd had that had not found the net previously was then cleaned up by Bakke on that free kick. This one flies wide of the mark as Baird nods one out for a throw-in and can't track it down after she was trying to get to her own header. But again, Schoonover confident on that left foot as the ball over the top of the Bemidji back line brings Strobridge out of her area, and the sophomore keeper does well to clip it ahead down the near side. She is very good with her feet. Arden Strobridge showed it during the JV game. In fact, I found myself saying at 1 or 2 points in that game, play Arden when the back line didn't go back her way. They did a few other times, but she was a willing participant and a very good option in possession throughout that game. Didn't always have the cleanest clearances, but at the same time, she is an excellent goalkeeper with her feet of knowing what she wants to do with it and generally doing it very well. Play back to Simmons inside the Grand Rapids area, and from out of the end zone, she fires one away. Baird nods it sideways toward Larson, almost overplayed it, now skips it backward to the feet of Story, 50 yards from goal. Baird zips one ahead on the ground of Bakavoy. Good, neat little touch back to the feet of Thompson, and she'll play it out wide to the far side for Wilford. Decent connecting there, but the Jacks unable to stay on it as that will run out for a throw. But again, better intent trying to connect in possession there from the Lumberjacks, something that wasn't always done the greatest in the first half, but they are still leading by 5-0 regardless here in the 47th minute. It's the kind of stuff, though, in process that I'm sure that they are wanting to get cleaned up, but outcomes, results have been all you could hope for in the final third this evening from Bemidji. Down the far side, Thunderhawks trying to pick ahead here with Quinley Cargill knocked out, and that'll be a Grand Rapids throw as Thompson thought she had it, but instead it went to Grand Rapids. Coming off winning their first ever section title in girls soccer last season, 12-7-1 a year ago, a historic season for this Grand Rapids program, and really a wonderful story in the end there in Section 7, which became chaos central during the playoffs, with Cloquet looking like they were going to be the team to beat and going to be the team that would emerge out of that section again in 7AA. As Merchman wins the throw-in in front of the Grand Rapids bench. But then the semifinals happened and the upsets happened. Hermantown, which had, as a 5 seed, advanced the semis by way of winning on the road, stunned Cloquet in Cloquet in that local matchup there in the semifinal. Meanwhile, Grand Rapids went to Duluth Denfeld, who had beaten them heavily early in the season, but then they tied them before the playoffs and then knocked them off by 2-1 in the postseason as the ball comes backward to Simmons and she fires one away after a couple of misplays off the back line. Headed forward by Thompson, skipped away partially by the Thunderhawks, but then Thompson able to stash in and win it back only for a moment. Carlson coming across the back line, sweeps one upfield. Anyway, getting back to the Thunderhawks, ended up winning 2-1, so they got the section championship game on home field as a 3-seed. Bakavoy on a schoonover, and she might be in again. Down the far side, goes for it early, misses wide of the far post. Had a defender running inside of her there, alongside of her, but inside, staying in front of having a good look at goal, so she tried to drag it back across and could not put that one on the mark, so out for a goal kick after Bakavoy did a great piece of work there to win that back, and now she wins the goal kick. Bakavoy stabbed the ball, though, and could not help it over to Schoonover without it being cut out by a defender, and that was swept away by Fox after Bakavoy was just invited to go at the Thunderhawks there as Winter stabs in and wins back on the far side, and a free kick is going to go the Thunderhawks' way. They take it quickly. That looked like it was more so by a player falling then Winter actually tackling her. Quickly played on. Scott down the near flank. Here comes Lindbergh on the overlap. Played it off of her plant foot as she tried to then cross it, and it'll be a goal kick. To the disappointment of the gathered Grand Rapids student section down to my right, who thought for a moment there was an opening as we cross into the 50th minute, and Bemidji leads 5-0. Well, the Thunderhawks got the section championship on home field last year, and home field in the playoffs had sadly been a place of heartbreak here at Noble Hall Field the last several years for the Thunderhawks. They had lost at home in 4 consecutive postseasons as the ball gets clipped into the area. It's past Merchman. Now she's back around and in front there, able to get to it with Lindbergh right behind her. And the Jacks will have a throw-in as Lindbergh touches it out. But they ended that heartbreak in dramatic fashion. A gritty 1-0 win in extra time last year against Hermantown. A scrappy goal in the first period of extra time for the overtime win and a first ever section title. And then they gave Mata Medei, the double A power, a real scare as Larson tries to split two defenders, gets cut off by Carlson, keeps him moving forward though, and now gets whistled for a foul. So the Thunderhawks will have a free kick coming out after, guess what, Schoonover had played a 1-2 with her there, and Larson was driving away at the back line, but ended up driving right into the back of Fox, who was recovering, Fox and Carlson. It was 0-0 after 55 minutes with Mata Medei, a remarkable effort from the Thunderhawks in their state debut against, well, of course, you get paired up with Mata Medei in a position like that. Bemidji knows how that feels. 3 straight years playing Mata Medei as Simmons has trouble clearing one, almost taken away by Bakavoy on the edge of the 18, but the Thunderhawks scramble it out. It's 0-0 in the 55th minute, and then the floodgates open 1 minute after that for Mata Medei to win by 3-0. But Grand Rapids gave a wonderful account of itself and made a lot of Northern teams proud, too. Thompson on to Schoonover, trying to turn off a defender, but closed off nicely by the Thunderhawks back line, and they'll just sweep that out for a throw into the Jacks bench. And Bakke will race back into the fray here as she returns, coming off scoring in the first half, and she will swap with Bakavoy, who just scored here in the second half with that excellent finish in the 42nd minute. So she will depart here in the 52nd minute as the throw goes central, and a good one by Merchman. Baird steps onto it, lets fly, parried away by Simmons on the dive. That looked like it was going wide. Wilford keeps it in. That would have been a corner, back to the corner of the 18. Baird's cross is blocked. Wilford wasn't going to wait to see if that one would run out. She just went for it, and Baird arrived in a good spot to have a go, but had it blocked. Danger not over. Bakke back with it. Cleared, though, by Fox as she stepped in front of Schoonover just in the nick of time to be able to take that one away. There's Burke and Bakke, ever willing to step in on a challenge. Poked forward, though, by the Thunderhawks to the near side. Lindbergh able to get on it. Nice little step on the ball there by Lindbergh, just rolling it off the bottom of her foot. Now cutting away from Thompson, who just keeps her at bay as she just keeps getting pressed backward further and further. Down the far side, Wilford wins back. Great spin by Bakke. Slips it ahead. Schoonover on the run. Can't charge it down. That was a great lunging tackle to poke it away. But we're about to have the first corner of the night for either team in this match, and it will be for Bemidji on the far side of the field. So we'll get the numbers up. Bellino's going to stay home this time. She and Merchman will stay back. Meanwhile, though, Tatum Winter will take this corner. And the Jacks are going to pile numbers up on the end line here on the far side. Well, the near side as I face it, past the back post. Now they make their runs toward the near post. Ball swung in by Winter. Deflected back her way, and they'll do it again. Another corner. Let's see if they want to run the same routine. Dan Gannon calling out the instruction from the sideline as they set up another corner routine here. Wilford will come over, and she's going to take it instead of Winter. And this time the Jacks scatter. Oh, she took it there. The ball was in play. Cross comes in and past everyone at the back post as Wilford overcooked the cross, and it sails out for a throw-in. I had a suspicion there. When Winter left that ball, I wondered if that had been put into play, and it was. It's on the far side of the field where it's a little darker there in that corner, and oh, that was such a clever routine. The short corner was played. Wilford then had room to run along the end line as Grand Rapids wins a goal kick. But Wilford, with perhaps the joy of seeing how well that worked, just fired that cross too far. Now she's won it back, though, on the far side off the goal kick. Dances past the challenge. Wilford, tight angle, misses high at the near post. Did not get it on target in the end. She went for glory there in the end, but could not quite bring that one down. Much like the cross, just had way too much on it. And it's a goal kick. Bemidji leading 5-0, looking for more here in the 54th minute. Getting tricky with the corner routine. Larson wins back, poked on by Schoonover. Bakke prods it back to Schoonover. What will she do here? Cuts it back from a defender. Plays back for Larson. Bakke dummied it, and it went into the hands of Simmons. So it ended up being a Larson shot. I don't know if Bakke meant to let it run like that, but the goalkeeper, Brooklyn Simmons, did a great job to be ready there because she could have been caught on what ended up being a shot by Larson that Bakke let run between the legs, and it ended up being in on goal. Throw in to come for Bemidji. Ceballos returns for Thompson. And meanwhile, Cambria Lee was too late getting to midfield, so she will have to wait. Linesman was on that one and was not going to let her cycle in there on that throw-in because she was just arriving at midfield. Clipped ahead by Wilford. Bakke might be offside here, but is trying to track in to play it. Linesman lets her carry on, and the Jacks now have a throw, and Cambria Lee will, a bit belatedly, now come onto the field, and it will be for Larson, who just had that partial chance there a moment ago. Stella Schoonover, 3 goals, 2 assists tonight. Helpers for Bakke and for Bakavoy on the goals. Bakavoy had gotten an assist against Sauk Rapids as Bakke can't save one along the end line and stumbles it out for a goal kick. Bakavoy had scored in the opener against Ricori to begin the season. Has had 2 assists since then. And now she's got as many goals and assists as she did in all of last year as a junior. Goal kick played out. Schoonover cushions it down, leaps into a defender, and Fox is able to fire it away there on the volley with Schoonover in her face. Still did a great job to clear that one. To the near side, Caroline Cargill playing it centrally. And on the run now goes Quinley Cargill, barreling forward here, taking on all comers, trying to play it down the far flank. Good block made by Wilford, but it does get to that far touchline now. Played backward by Skorzeski. Into the center now. It rolls under the foot of Peterson. Cut off by Baird, and she'll slip it ahead to Schoonover, who slips on the ball, quickly pops back up. Ooh, and then Baird got rammed into, and it's going to be a foul on Baird. Free kick for Grand Rapids as Baird stepped in front, got run into by the on-rushing Brooklyn Trombley. Baird got the worst of it and got tagged with the foul in there. So free kick, and center official confirming there that the nature of the collision, I think kind of in the direction of the Bemidji sideline there, of why that ended up being a foul on Baird. That was tough on Baird because she got there and then got run into. Free kick lobbed ahead by Trombley. Strobridge stays. Now comes, now gathers. Well played by Arden Strobridge. That was knotted on by Skorzeski on the outside. And Strobridge, who started coming initially off her line, then came fully after that heavy touch. And that was excellent timing from the sophomore goalkeeper to be able to clean that one up. Down the far side of the field. Played backward by the Thunderhawks. Poked away then on the outside by Bergen Bakke. Flying down the flank. Runs it out for a throw. And as she was out of real estate there with Kastendick sticking next to her. Quinn back in for Bemidji. And meanwhile, Sophia Schultz, one of the underclassmen for the Thunderhawks, a freshman, will check in. And I talked about the youth of this Grand Rapids team. Lindbergh is a senior. Cargill, Quinley Cargill is a senior. Lindsay Higgins is a senior as well, who didn't start tonight. But otherwise, They have a junior captain in Addie Peterson, but then it is sophomores and younger. This ball gets played back to Strobridge by Bellino, and the sophomore bangs one upfield with a great clearance all the way to the midfield line. Deflected ahead by the Thunderhawks. Story now on it. Plays right to a Thunderhawk, but now Quinn is on it, and she slips one ahead to Bakke. Trying to help it on to Schoonover. Played it a little too direct for her. Ceballos then brought it down, but that clipped back up off the hand of Schoonover, and it's a free kick for Grand Rapids. Played forward down the near side. Good control by Lindbergh to cushion it down, but Ceballos snaps in to win back. Good to see her getting a little more involved. It's been quiet since she came back on. Lee, crowded out by a couple Thunderhawks, did not play it away quickly enough. Down the near side on the run goes Schultz, but she runs one out for a throw. And Merchman, the wrestler, was more than happy there to just shield herself in front of the ball there and just take the hit from behind, staying on her feet as that one ran out. Ceballos trying to pivot herself away from a couple defenders. Lee then played it right into one of them. Ceballos stabs in to win back, helped it on towards Story for a moment. Now Quinn helps it ahead. Bakke looking to lob one down the outside, trying to find a runner. Actually, it's down the middle, and it's towards Schoonover. Lobs the goalkeeper. Can she get onto it? Two defenders with her. No, she misses it wide with the left foot as two defenders were back in front to close off her angle. That was marvelous from Schoonover to clip it over the goalkeeper on the run like that. But Grand Rapids defensively got the numbers back, and that was great work from Fox and I think from Carlson to get back in front of her there and make sure that Schoonover would not score a fourth. Actually, it was Trombley who was back on that one. Terrific last-ditch defending by those two sophomores to close off Schoonover. Crossing into the 60th minute on the Miller & Associates scoreboard, Schoonover wins the goal kick. Actually, Ceballos winning the goal kick there, nodded it straight ahead, but right at Simmons to gather it back up again. 60th minute. And it's 5-0 on the Miller & Associates scoreboard as Bemidji leads. Schoonover trying to slip one through. Bakke charging after it. Oh, it's fumbled by Simmons, but it goes sideways. Bakke can let this run. Instead, she played it and then fell into the corner flag. And Grand Rapids has the ball. Oh, my goodness. Bakke had a corner or a throw-in, and she was so intent on playing that ball herself that she got neither of them and lost the ball. Near side, Lee cannot get a clean touch on one, and that's knocked out for a Grand Rapids throw at midfield as Baird and Termont are getting ready to check back in. Bemidji leading by 5-0 with chances for more here, a little bit more in the second half. They've not been as prolific, the Jacks, with taking opportunities. Schoonover could have even doubled up her hat trick with some of the opportunities here in the second half. That, it looked like she had to score there, but the Thunderhawks had two back who recovered when she clipped that ball over the goalkeeper. And she wasn't able to have a clean look at goal as Merchman, I mentioned the wrestling earlier, wrestles down Lindbergh, who was trying to turn her, and it's a free kick for Grand Rapids. On the near side flank, 40 yards from goal, and this is the kind of stuff that the Jacks need to work on. As Merchman's going to get a talking to here from the center official, as she had hooked her arm around the defender there, and she knows, I think she knew even without the talk, that was without question a foul. Had it explained to her there. If there was a warning that was in there, that would have been really the most important thing out of that conversation, as Fox is going to ask for 10 yards here, and Schoonover and Quinn, the two-player wall, gets walked off for the Lumberjacks. 40 yards away, near side. Ball gets lobbed in to the area. Knocked away there, is in there, and making amends was Taylor Merchman. Lee trying to keep it alive, runs it out for a throw-in as she was in front positionally on a defender but then couldn't keep the ball. Skimmed on, corner of the 18th. Ceballos pokes it up in the air toward the near side, fanned by Fox as she tried to fire that one into the 18. Bemidji should have the throw here. No, it will not. Fox never got a touch on it. That was why. Down the near side, Lindbergh trying to drive at Merchman as those two battle again. To the end line, Lindbergh puts Merchman on the deck, now crosses low. Edge of the six, it's loose to the backside. Strobridge shuts it down, diving in at the feet of one of the attackers. And now there's some shoves after the fact here as well, as Bellino, as well as I think Winter, got tangled up. And there's a yellow card that's been handed out to one of the Thunderhawks who had shoved in. That's Olivia Scott, who put her hands out and shoved off on, I think, Tatum Winter in there. Bellino is still talking to Winter after all of that. I don't know if they are, if she's trying to settle her down or if there's more going on there, but Winter needed a talking to by her own captain because that was way too much there from Scott after the fact. Strobridge did marvelously to dive at her feet and shut that down. to make the save. And then came the shove as Winter was trying to clear out around Strobridge. And I think Winter, I don't know if Bellino and her were kind of laughing about the whole thing or if that was an honest-to-goodness calming down that Bellino was doing there on Tatum Winter. But in any case, she had her wrapped up after all that and was talking to her as Scott was leaving the field and was being sent off the field there for the yellow card. So she's taken off to cool down. And meanwhile, Winter perhaps getting calmed down here too. Strobridge did a terrific job in the middle of all of that to gather, though, at the feet. As we've had play stopped here in the 62nd minute, it's going to be a drop ball here as Strobridge will gather it up, and we're back underway. After just a little coming together there, and again, Scott, clearly the instigator in there, was frustrated that she didn't get to that ball and that Strobridge shut that down as well as she did with an excellent save. And then she got up and shoved the closest person to her as Winter was trying to protect her goalkeeper, her sophomore goalkeeper, and Scott then shoved in on Winter, and that was where the yellow came in. And that was great work from the referee to step in and intervene like that. So we get back underway. Bemidji leading 5-0, and the Thunderhawks feeling the frustration in more ways than one now, in a way that had not emerged here previously in this game, as Ceballos tries to take on a couple defenders, and that's knocked out for a throw, and hopefully means that that will be an isolated incident as well. Scott is sitting at the very end of the Grand Rapids bench, to the right, away from midfield. His ball gets slipped through, and Strobridge will gather on the edge of the six, and then got run into for a moment, and she just skips right on by. That was more accidental than anything. That was purely an accident there from that Thunderhawk forward, and Strobridge didn't even mind. She just kept on skipping by like it didn't even happen, which is a great credit to her. And now we're going to get another drop ball for no good reason here from the center official. The goalkeeper had the ball there anyway. There was no need for a drop ball. And we're back underway as Strobridge punted it away. Good ball over the top. Bakke flying after it down the far flank. She's going to win the race there. Now what will she do? It's a first-time cross that's blocked. Bakke again trying to drive to the end line. And then she runs it out for a goal kick. Just wanted to check if there was a touch in there. But Bakke just a little too direct there. Needed to step on the ball for a moment to size that up. Instead, it's a goal kick. Hofstad comes in for Lee, and meanwhile, Baird and Termott will return. Off comes Winter, and maybe we'll get more of an idea of what happened there, as now Schoonover will check out as well, and her night might be done after being involved in all five goals tonight. Winter's getting a hug here from Bryn Clares, and I think it's more of an amused one than anything. Yeah, Winter's explaining to the sideline here what happened in there, and she's doing so somewhat amusingly, but that doesn't necessarily mean that was how she was feeling there in the moment, and she was explaining how Scott had shoved her in there, but again, she's doing it with more of a laugh at least now, so that's encouraging, as this one is cleared away by Baird for a throw-in. So ultimately, maybe just more of a dust-up in the heat of the moment than anything. Winter, at least, and especially when you're up 5-0, it's a little easier to just have a laugh about it, and that's what she's doing now. Here's a cross into the area. Deflected, Baird with a good clearance. Now lob back up in the vicinity of Strobridge, and she again gathers out of the air. Wonderful work, again, by Arden Strobridge to be able to gather that one very calmly. And she has not put a foot wrong here since coming into the game as this sophomore. Doing an excellent job with her timing, and she is confident back there. Has maybe more work to do here. Lindbergh bearing down to the edge of the 18. Cuts back on Bellino. Places the edge of the area, and it's cut off by Story. But then Ceballos turned it ahead right into a Thunderhawk who was about 5 yards away from her. Lindbergh down the near side channel. Once across. Hits across. Right to Strobridge again. Once again. Arden Strobridge in the right spot. And this time she just rolls it back in for Bellino, who wasn't ready and has it taken away. Chance now for the Thunderhawks, and it's just missed wide of the near post of Strobridge. Well, there was maybe a little bit of inexperience and a sophomore and a senior not communicating there enough. Strobridge, I don't know if she said something to Bellino or not, but Bellino was not ready for that ball to be rolled right to her. Hopefully Strobridge said something. If so, it's Bellino who had to take the fault there for that one, but she put herself in trouble anyway with her touch Regardless, the Jacks nearly lost the clean sheet in very disappointing fashion there, but did see that one flash wide in the end. But now they have defending to do again. Lindbergh trying to play one ahead, had that one deflected away into a crowd. Ceballos skips it out of there, and the danger is averted as the Jacks will concede the throw-in. Again, they just made more of a mess of it than they needed to, as they are going to a little bit of a tactical change here, the Lumberjacks, it looks like. Meanwhile, Quinley Cargill has come back in. But that was quite a chance that was let there, and that was quite a let-off on that miss wide. I think that was Cargill. Actually, Cargill had just come back in. I think it was Peterson who had that look there as, again, Bellino just got her pocket picked there after not expecting that throw, that rolled ball from Strobridge to come her way. Merchman now lobs a throw in the direction of Wilford. Nods it in the air to herself, clips it to the near side for Hofstad. Left side of the 18 with a cross. That looked like it might have deflected. It did. It is a Bemidji corner. The Thunderhawks let it go as if it was a goal kick. I saw that touch from up here, though, and it is going to be a Bemidji corner in the 67th minute, and maybe we get to see another corner routine here. Baird is going to come forward. Termott and Bellino will stay home. Termott furthest back in midfield. But from the near side, Ella Wilford with an in-swinger on the right foot and a great ball to the back post, knotted down, deflected around, and to the end line, it's cleared away. I think Maya Thompson had the header in there, and then it pinballed around off players in black, and the Thunderhawks eventually did scramble it out of there. That was a flying header, and that had some real intent on it there, heading toward goal, but the Thunderhawks just had enough traffic to be able to scramble it out. Merchman with a good throw now into the 18. Skim backward, right to Simmons, and she will claim it. And quickly punt this one back into play as we're inside 12 and a half minutes to go here in Noble Hall Field. First Bemidji team to come here this week. Coming up Friday, the Bemidji football team will be here. We'll have coverage beginning at 6 on 104.5 and on YouTube as Bakke, with incredible closing speed, tries to save one that nobody could save, trying to run that down. Allison Felix could not have gotten to that one. It is a goal kick, but Bakke said, let me try anyway. It's just a few steps away, but that was a remarkable effort to save that from the M line. Goal kick, though, for the Thunderhawks. 6 o'clock Friday evening for pregame as Bemidji football visits Grand Rapids, and this field will no doubt be packed out on both sides. Visiting stands, I would imagine, are going to be packed to the gills with this short trip for the Bemidji football team. And a first trip to Grand Rapids in over a decade for the Jacks. As the ball gets played down the middle by the Thunderhawks, Strobridge is there again. She is very comfortable being a sweeper-keeper. And that time able to claim it with the hands on the edge of the 18. And she hits a spinning punt out toward midfield. A good ball. Cut off, though, by Quinley Cargill, but then taken right back by Thompson. And she'll drive down the far flank. Stops, then waits, then cuts back on her defender. It's got an assist tonight, this Maya Thompson, as she helps one ahead into the center. A little out of the reach of Quinn, but she's able to stash in and win it back. Hofstad splits defenders, then ran into a third one who was behind. It was good until it wasn't there from Hallie Hofstad. She was trying to take on everybody, but that was just a little too bold. Bellino plays one along the back line. Baird, who's in the center of the defense now on a four-player back line, sharing the center with Bellino, slipped one ahead but couldn't connect with Story nor with Thompson. So the Jacks are 4-3-3 here, it looks like. Wilford now wins back and plays through. Can Bakke get there? Trying to charge it down. Goalkeeper comes and gets there just in time to shut it off. Bakke, I think to her credit, did pull up a little bit there. Was not going to run right into Simmons on the charge there. It's a little scary when it gets to that point, but I think Bakke recognized at the last moment that she was not going to win that. Simmons did very well to charge that one and close it off. Throw in, though, for the Jacks now on the far flank. Heaved in toward the corner of the 18 by Termott. I think it was up there to play that, and it was. It's a little dark over there on the far side of the field, and it was number 10, and she's going to have another throw coming up as the Thunderhawks scramble that one out, and we're into the 71st minute. Still 5-0 in favor of Bemidji. With another goal added early in the second half, courtesy of Abby Bakavoy. Schoonover getting her second assist after pouring in a hat trick in the first half. Ball back to the edge of the 18. Here's an effort from Merchman, held by Simmons. Merchman got run into as she was trying to shoot that one. And it ended up being closed down and saved then in the end. Ball again rolled back into play by Simmons. Thunderhawks again going with a short distribution, and now it gets played back to the goalkeeper, and she'll just spray that one out of danger, at least for the time being. But now a whistle, a foul, and a Bemidji free kick. One in the middle of the field as the Thunderhawks got tagged with the infraction. So a free kick. Schoonover is off the field, so it is open season here. Who wants to take it? Taylor Merchman is sizing up, and she's played it quickly. Short into the center. Story from distance. Spilled by Simmons. Rebounds there. Nobody gets there, and it's cleared by the Thunderhawks. That was just waiting to be cleaned up. The most likely person, Bergen Bakke, had already committed trying to go after that initial shot as Merchman lets one dance through her feet without a touch for a throw-in. And Warner and Aylesworth will now come back on for the Lumberjacks, while the Thunderhawks will bring back in Victoria Johnson as well as Brielle Johnson, as they'll both come back on here in the 72nd minute. Termont off. That'll change the look on the back line as Aylesworth will go to that right side on the four-player back line. And Merchman now fires a throw in the direction of Wilford, who's playing as the target. Deflected back off of Hofstad and out for another throw. So it was a good strike from distance to set that one up there from Story. And she is good from outside the area. That was a low liner. Simmons, though, spilled it back in front. But Bakke had overplayed looking for that initial shot, not necessarily looking for the rebound. Otherwise, I would have imagined she would have been the one to hunt that down. She's off, by the way, just came off as Warner is going to run as the right winger here in this three-player forward line. Throw goes short now for the Thunderhawks. Skip to the near side. Play back now in the direction of Quinn, and she didn't get the ball right trying to play it ahead. Story intervened for a moment, but now it's held backward by Lindbergh. Play down the near side. Heavy touch, though, but Johnson did a nice job of at least cushioning it on toward Lindbergh. And she skips away from a couple of challenges, but out and for a Bemidji throw. Jacks will finally be returning home on Thursday. That will be our next broadcast, as Bemidji will be at the middle school and back in Central Lakes Conference play, taking on St. Cloud. Coverage will begin at 4:45, part of a doubleheader on Thursday, as Wilford cuts back, edge of the area, lets fly, and misses just over the bar. That was off the football goalpost as Wilford made a terrific spin on the edge of the 18. Uncorked, a great effort, but once again got too much on it. That's been her problem here in the second half with the crosses and with shooting. It's just been too much from Wilford, and that was the case there, trying to belt one toward the back post. Great effort after a great cutback that she did all herself there, but sailed it over. One of the Thunderhawks there was down in the midst of all that. That was Caroline Cargill, and so she will come off, and Grand Rapids will change the pack here as Kastendick, I believe, has come back in, or at least changed her position. As the goal kick gets played her way on the far side. Warner heads it past her, and now she can use her pace. Crosses it low, but right at Simmons in the process as we're into the 74th minute. The Bemidji girls will face St. Cloud on Thursday. Merchman overruns a bouncing ball. She has had that problem at times, has Taylor Merchman. That will be something that she needs to perhaps consider a little bit. She is more than willing to try to jump in and win one running toward a ball, but she has occasionally gotten caught with that a few times here this season, and that was another instance there. Didn't get burned for it, but against other teams, she might. And she wins another throw in front of the Bemidji bench. When you've done it multiple times, when you've seen a player do it multiple times, it does stick out. The willingness is good. The execution, still a work in progress. Here she is trying to cross, took a hit on the way, and that's going to be a free kick as Brielle Johnson ran right into her there on the side, and it's going to be a Jacks free kick, and Merchman will stay up for this. Again, the girls will face St. Cloud, and then the Bemidji boys at Chet Anderson Stadium will finally return home as well. They're on the road against St. Cloud tonight, against Apollo tonight, I should say. They will host Fergus Falls on Thursday, and we will have both on the Lumberjack Radio Network. Merchman from inside 30 yards away, down the near flank. She'll swing it in. That's a great ball, but it's right to Simmons as it did dip down and into the waiting hands of the goalkeeper. It's just a question of, did that have enough air on it to carry through? It ultimately did not. Pretty good ball, though, and nobody in white able to track that down either. That's another point out of that. Story pivots away from a couple defenders, slips a nice ball to Quinn. Now could she get it right to the near flank? That's a great ball right to Hofstad. Skips past the challenge. Wilford back to Hofstad, right into the last defender back, Caitlin Carlson. They were so unselfish there. Wilford and Hofstad working off of each other that it kept Carlson in the picture because they just went right at her there, both of them, with that little touch. Throw in to come now for Bemidji on the left side. Leading 5-0 and number 5 with the throw. Birchman's foot was in play. Yes, the linesman, that's great work from the linesman at midfield. He saw Birchman's foot, was well past the line, and it'll be a Grand Rapids throw. And another little thing to clean up. Jacks will have a few of them out of tonight. It was not their best first half by any stretch in possession, but the finishing, outstanding. Simply outstanding. And Stella Schoonover, unplayable tonight on this field. 3 goals, 2 assists, her best game ever for the Bemidji varsity. Her first ever hat trick, and got a couple helpers in there then too. Thompson swiveling away from defenders. Back to Story. Lifts a great ball to Hofstad. Prods it centrally for Wilford, who had to stash back in to win it back. Did, and then promptly gave it away, as again the Jacks get a little choppy in possession. They will then be home at the Chet on Saturday, will the Bemidji girls. And it's a section game forthcoming against Moorhead. And a chance to get to see the Spuds for the only time this season in a section clash as Bemidji gets another throw in. Tonight, by the way, is a rarity for this Bemidji team in this season. This is one of 3 games out of 16 this season where the Jacks are not playing a conference or section opponent. Grand Rapids tonight, East Grand Forks at the end of the month, keeping the Green Wave on the schedule, their old conference rival, and then Duluth East the week after that. One of the top teams in the state in Class 3A, featuring two of the top players in the state in Lily Kettle and Darby Friday, who the Jacks will get to lock horns with coming up in early October and test themselves against, as Larson and Ceballos will come back in here, and Wilford as well as Story will come off as we get into the last 3 minutes with Bemidji up 5-0. So Larson will now run as the target forward, so to speak, more of a false nine perhaps, or a speed forward, if you will. I just made that up on the spot there with how she plays straight away down the middle. Maybe more of a complete forward with how she plays. Not a traditional target. The very quick, though slightly shorter,

0: another good punt over to the far side of the field, play by Strobridge as well. Only goalkeeper between the two games for the Jacks to play 80 minutes tonight. 40 minutes in the JV before Skarrick took over in the second half. 40 minutes in the varsity. Here goes Ceballos down the right flank. That's a good cross. She's got options. Hofstad trying to get there. Closed off by a defender and then by another as Fox is able to lob it out of the area. Lumberjacks had numbers, though, if they had gotten to that cross, which was a great one from Ceballos. But Larson, Hofstad, and Quinn were all a little late to react to that and to try to get to the right spot for that. As Merchman now comes forward for another throw, she's been operating as a left back here in this four-player back line. This time her foot was out of play for that throw. Comes back her way. She'll strike it. Took a deflection, and Simmons will gather at the near post. As we're down to a minute 15 remaining. Nice step by Aylesworth on the far side on a bit of a short punt. Skips it forward and forces Fox to intervene for a clearance that is going to bound out despite the best effort of Brielle Johnson to head that one back into play. And Merchman will take the throw in. Looking up the line with it. Knocked up in the air off the knee there. Grand Rapids, meanwhile, will resume play in the Lake Superior Conference as well as in Section 7-2A, looking to go back-to-back in Section 7 this season. I'm sure Cloquet is going to be looking for a response. The Thunderhawks already got a section win on the board. They beat Duluth Denfeld 1-0 here in their first game of the season a couple of Fridays ago as Quinn can't stab one in the direction of Hofstad down the near side. 25 seconds left now. Thunderhawks pick it ahead toward Lindbergh, and she'll work it backward, shielding nicely with Maya Thompson on her back. And she'll just work it backward, and now Hofstad getting in there. Lindbergh just holding her off, but again, just going backward, and the Jacks happy to do that. Ceballos trying to pick one. It's swept ahead. That's going to run time off. It'll be another split shutout between Clares and Strobridge, and Bemidji has made it back-to-back wins and have done it in clinical fashion tonight in Grand Rapids as it goes final on the Miller & Associates scoreboard. Arden Strobridge greeted immediately by a group of players, including Bryn Clares, giving her a big hug after some great work in the second half. And some tough work, too. And Tatum Winter, of course, was right there next to her there after they were in the middle of that little dust-up that occurred midway through the half. But tonight, the story was Stella Schoonover, her finest game as the Bemidji Lumberjack. 3 goals for the first time at the varsity level and 2 assists in there as well, as she was able to set up Bakke with a free kick that was spilled, and the sophomore fired it in, and then she set up her fellow senior, Abby Bakavoy, to round this one off early in the second half with a 42nd-minute strike. Schoonover showing that she is one of the top strikers in the Central Lakes Conference and numerically one of the best in the state in this early part of the season, and the Jacks, with back-to-back clean sheets, starting to settle in on the back line. That much more as well. Full time from Noble Hall Field. It finishes Bemidji 5, Grand Rapids 0. Post game is next. We will hear from Bemidji head coach Logan Larson. Take a guess who our Papa Murphy's player of the game will be tonight. I'll let you figure that out during the break. 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Once again, it finishes 5-0 Bemidji. And it's Bemidji Girls Soccer on the Lumberjack Radio Network.
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0: for the beautiful game and a pretty beautiful final scoreline for the Lumberjacks. They win by 5-0 over Grand Rapids. Joel Hoover back with you, and Bemidji Girls Soccer head coach Logan Larson is with me now in postgame from the booth. Logan, I said it was odd because I don't think you would look at that first half or even really the game on the whole and say that was vintage and in possession, but your team was clinical with the chances. So overall, how do you size this one up for tonight?
1: Yeah, it's hard to really sum it up. It's been different than our normal games. We had a better completion on our finishing, so that was huge. Not as great of a possession as we'd like, but I think overall it was good. We covered the angles we needed to on defense, did our best to recover the ball and keep it as we worked up the field. Good lateral runs by the forwards so that we can keep moving up and then press up together. So it wasn't how we necessarily draw it up, but I thought the focus was there, even though it was the first day of school.
0: Yeah, and I was about to say that mentality was what we were talking about before the game of maybe there would be some question marks there, but apart from the first few minutes where the team, it felt like we're getting settled in and Grand Rapids came ready to fly out of the gates, how did you like the mentality and the toughness the way that the team played with?
1: I liked it. I think there's players that stepped up to another level. I mean, there's certain players that you always see it with, like Bergenbaki, not always our most technical player, but always a lot of heart. So, I mean, there's players that you count on like that. But I think today Ella Wolford stepped it a lot with her aggression and how she tried to pressure. I thought Hallie Hofstad, when she stepped on, did a good job with that. Karis and Hallie Ellsworth both saw the field, and I thought they did well in terms of denying the turns and also being aware of angles so they didn't get split. So better mentality in terms of toughness for sure.
0: That is all you can ask for your players coming off the bench, isn't it? Be ready to play when you've got an opportunity. And you just mentioned a stack of them right there.
1: Yeah. Yeah, very happy with the team overall. I thought that the energy was good. Players on the bench were supportive, whether they're on, you know, a few minutes or most of the game. So I thought they felt united. I thought, you know, it showed, you know, you don't want the game to be mean and physical, but there's moments where that happened. And I think that when a player does that, it shows the rest of the team that they want to fight for their teammates, right? They're putting in that fight not because they care about some chest bumping thing, but they want to fight for their team, and I thought that was great.
0: You and I have talked about Stella and her abilities that she has and the potential that's there even with her. And I talked about how raw of a player she still is during this game tonight, arguably her finest game that she's had playing for you. And I'm going to paraphrase from The Matrix here. I think she's starting to believe in what she could be. How did you like what you saw from her tonight?
1: Yeah, she has such a strong skill set. I mean, it's now like the confidence in reading the opponents and reading the players, where she gets those dirty little picks on their back line and creates her own opportunities. And just, you get rewarded so rarely for making constant runs and constantly pressuring, especially when you maybe two forwards pressuring a back line of four. But she does it over and over, and it's great that she got paid for doing that today, because it's, you know, it's pretty thankless a lot of the time. So I'm just, you know, she's put in so much time for years and years and years. I'm glad she's rewarded.
0: Speaking of instincts, how are you liking the way that those are starting to get more and more refined around goal? Because especially on that third goal, like, that was a mess at the back. It can be easy for a player to not be ready to react to something like that. She not only reacted, she reacted quickest and with a good finish out of all of that. So how do you like the way that she is starting to show some more guile around goal? And nearly got another one by way of that clipping over the goalkeeper in the second half.
1: Yeah, she is so dangerous. I think just because it's not one-dimensional. She's not a fast player that you feed through and hope that she gets behind. She can turn and attack, you know, with someone right on her back, and she'll still find space, and it doesn't matter if it's on her left or her right. And she's... you don't see it enough in the girls' game. I think if a player wants to stand out, and we say this to the girls all the time, get your head on the ball. You know, put the ball in the back of the net with your head, or, you know, have big clearing headers as a defender. And she's a player that can do that, and she's shown it multiple times now.
0: You know, they weren't tested a ton tonight, but we got to talk about your goalkeeping union too, because Bryn and Arden work really hard back there, and they were tested on a few where it could have been a problem or there could have been a situation, and both handled them well. And Arden showed some toughness there in the second half, too, with a few of those. How do you like just the way that those two have dug in the last couple of games, keeping the clean sheet, and tonight doing it under a little bit of duress at times?
1: We're very proud of them. We saw in Buffalo that Bryn can do amazing things in terms of stepping out and reading the angles and getting side-to-side dives and everything like that. So, you know, for her, it's just having that same mentality. again, talking about mentality. And then for Arden, it's, we know she has the skill set. It's just when you're newer, you're especially, it's a higher pressure role than any other spot on the field. You can be a forward and miss a goal 9 times out of 10, and your team will still be happy. You don't get that leeway at goal. So you wonder if they'll step in and be nervous and make a mistake, not because of their ability, but because of their nervousness. And she stepped on, and she still played, you know, up to her game and kept a shutout for us.
0: Finally, you get to go back home on Thursday at the middle school. Looking forward to that one, Logan. Congratulations on the win tonight, and we'll see you on Thursday.
1: Thanks for being here, Joel.
0: Absolutely. That is Bemidji head coach Logan Larson joining in Lumberjack Live postgame as Bemidji defeats Grand Rapids on the road by 5-0. Quickly, let's get to some highlights. In fact, let's roll them back to back to back from our Papa Murphy's player of the game. 8th minute, 10th minute, 18th minute, Stella Schoonover dominating up front with relatively few chances in the first half, but making the absolute most of them on her way to her first varsity hat trick, and it took her less than 20 minutes to do it. The header goes backward toward Thompson in the middle of the field. Misplayed off the back line. Schoonover now has an angle, finds the corner. Stella Schoonover again against Grand Rapids. Again, 8th minute. She strikes for the 6th time this season as she keeps pouring the goals in. Thompson did well to be able to keep that alive after a misplayed ball in the midfield by the Thunderhawks. And then Schoonover pounced and poked and poached one into the corner out of the reach of Simmons to give Bemidji a 1-0 lead. Here's a ball through. Schoonover on the run with a chance and a goal. Another one for Schoonover. And what a ball to be able to play her through on the run. An excellent ball, and Schoonover has got 2 in less than 2 minutes. 10th. Bios, though, stashes in and wins back. Now wants to go long, looking for the run of Larson. Or of Schoonover, who might get there. Played back off a defender. Now a scramble in the area. Schoonover's there. Schoonover has the hat trick. 18th minute. Stella Schoonover has her first varsity hat trick. It was a scramble. The Thunderhawks had gotten there but could not deal with that ball. Ceballos made it tough for them, and Schoonover nearly tracked down that initial ball, but then one of the defenders played it off of another there for the Thunderhawks. It went backward, and Schoonover reacted quickest and has got the hat trick. Yeah, just terrific work from Schoonover up front. 3 different kinds of goals, all with the same kind of striker's mentality that she finished with. And then she turned provider, helping on to Bergen Bakke to score the 24th minute. A free kick there from Schoonover that was spilled. Bakke able to clean it up and make it 4-0. And then Abby Bakavoy slotted one in the 42nd minute after a layoff from Schoonover and then a tidy finish by Bakavoy to round off the scoring. 5 saves, meanwhile, at the other end for Bryn Clares and Arden Strobridge, splitting the shutout, splitting those saves, with Clares getting 2 in the first half and Strobridge providing 3 in the second half for Bemidji. On the way to a 5-0 win and a 4-1 mark now for the season. As the Jacks get ready to return to the CLC, that'll be coming up on Thursday. Back home at last and taking on St. Cloud at the Bemidji Middle School. Coverage will begin at 4:45. On 104.5 and on YouTube, followed by the Bemidji boys at the Chet taking on Fergus Falls, and we'll have coverage of that in the minutes following the girls' match, or as quickly as I can get to the Chet from the middle school. Might have a slightly delayed kickoff for that one. I hope we shall see. Thank you to Sean Campbell for his work producing and engineering in studio tonight, and on the highlights there, we will have the rest of the goals and the full highlights for you at KBUNSportsRadio.com. 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Until next time, from Grand Rapids, and until next time at Grand Rapids this week, I'm Joel Hoover saying goodnight and go Jacks.
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6: When they could have circumvented and avoided all of this so many years ago. If they had just made some adjustments when it was very obvious that everything was changing because the world always changes. And instead of doing that, they dug their heels in. And so then you end up in a land of lawsuits, and those have largely been successful against the NCAA from an antitrust perspective, and frankly will continue to be if the NCAA continues to do stupid stuff. For example, all you had to do really was allow this class of 2022, then they enter college in 2022, to get an extra year of eligibility like everybody else around them, like the COVID years before them and like this five-year rule after them. They did not do that. And so this one class then ends up with a viable claim. We've seen courts handle different ways, and I understand that the NCAA would argue, well, we didn't want to take those opportunities away from high schoolers. At the same time, those opportunities have been taken away for years now because of all the COVID extra eligibility that we've seen. So things have changed and shifted, and over the way, the NCAA has continued to step in it. The SEC does not want to be found there as well. And that's really what we've seen from these conferences. And it's not just the SEC. Remember, the Big Ten sued Texas A&M over Brendan Sorsby. Remember that whole thing. And very quickly, Texas A&M got in line. What we have seen over the last few months is that the conference is king. And that's interesting from a college football perspective. It's not so much about the law stuff, if you hate that stuff. I know I'm on an island by myself loving that stuff. But what is interesting, Zeno, is the fact that these conferences, when they flex their power, the schools do seem to bulk. I think that speaks to us one day heading towards a conference power structure. It feels like this is well on our way to that. The NCAA doesn't have the power anymore. It's very obvious it is the SEC and the Big Ten that do.
7: Yeah, it is. We have one more quick nugget to get to here.
6: Okay, let's do that. Are you talking about how angry I am at Michigan fans?
7: Well,
6: because they're pathetic.
7: That's a fair way to describe it.
6: I mean, don't at me, Michigan fans, but what are you doing? You're storming the field after you beat Western Michigan? It was the most ridiculous. First of all, you didn't really beat Western Michigan, but that aside, even if you had beat them outright,
7: even
6: it doesn't even matter to me.
7: To what, 10.
6: You're storming the field after that in week one?
7: Years ago, I developed this theory on storming the field, storming the court. Okay? Number one, like, there are certain just no-nos against this. One, if they're not ranked, you never storm the field. That's number one.
6: 1,000,000,000%.
7: Okay.
6: Number two. I love it.
7: It can never be a rival, ever. Doesn't matter what their ranking is. Can never be a rival.
6: Really?
7: Okay.
6: I don't know about that one.
7: You can't. Why should Michigan storm the field against Ohio State? Ever.
6: Because
7: why?
6: They're beating their rival, so they're extra happy. Because you're
7: supposed to beat your rival. That's part of it.
6: All right. Go ahead. Go on.
7: Okay. Number two, again, if they don't have a championship banner hanging up anywhere, you can't storm the field or the court. Because they've never won anything.
6: If you've never won a championship, you can't storm?
7: No. If the team you're playing has never won,
6: okay,
7: you don't get to storm. Because they've never won anything.
6: I think I like that. I think I'm on board with that.
7: I mean, you're storming against a team that's never won anything. Like, this is reserved for when, you know, Elon beats Duke in Cameron Indoor.
6: Right.
7: Or Elon beats Duke wherever they play. You know what I'm saying? Like, that's what it's reserved for.
6: I get it. I mean, the exception to that rule would be when you have, you know, like the D2 school beat... like the number five, you know, school
7: right.
6: of the country. And that school hasn't happened to win a championship. I mean, I think there are exceptions to that.
7: Yeah. We've made this thing too much of a commonplace. And it's not special when everybody does it all the time. It loses its luster.
6: I don't like it at all. I mean, Gators never storm. We've never stormed the field ever. We never do storm the field. I love that about my team. But Michigan, you should be ashamed of yourselves. You're storming. They're beating Western Michigan in week one? The hell are you talking about? Coming up next, game night. They know what they're talking about right here on ESPN Radio.
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16: I'm meteorologist Mace Michaels. Partly cloudy tonight, maybe a shower or thunderstorm, and a low in the mid-50s. For tomorrow, mostly sunny, a little breezy, but pleasant. A high right around 70. And Thursday, mostly sunny and warmer, highs in the mid-70s. Lakes, great food, and friendly faces. It's all in Worthington, Minnesota, and it's worth a look. 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
7: I'm Emmett Golden in the NFL. Baker Mayfield, easy for me to say, will be staying put in Tampa Bay and getting paid like one of the league's elite quarterbacks. The Buccaneers and Mayfield have agreed to a 3-year, $165 million contract extension, according to ESPN's Adam Schefter and NFL Network's Ian Rappaport. The deal averages $55 million per season. Baker's not the only guy to get paid today. Christian Gonzalez and the Patriots agreed to a record-setting 4-year, $135 million extension. The deal includes $102 million guaranteed and a $33 million signing bonus, the largest ever for an NFL cornerback. Gonzalez now becomes the highest paid cornerback in league history. Sticking in the NFL, Aaron Donald will not be traveling with the Rams to Melbourne, Australia for their season opener against the San Francisco 49ers. Rams coach Sean McVay says Donald is progressing well, but the trip would have been too quick of a turnaround after coming out of retirement. McVay expects Donald to be ready sooner
18: rather than later. In Major League Baseball, Shohei Ohtani says he's most likely done pitching for the season. Ohtani is dealing with recent injuries and says he will focus on hitting moving forward. Called the decision disappointing, but hopes to use the experience to improve next season. Let's take a look at some scores in Major League Baseball. It's the bottom of the eighth in Kansas City. The Royals trail the Diamondbacks 1-0. The Cubs and the Brewers knotted at 1 in the bottom of the eighth. And the Pirates up 9-3 over the White Sox in the bottom of the eighth as well. Coming up, game night with Q Myers and myself, Emmett Golden.
19: Coming up on the Wednesday edition of Unsportsmanlike with Chris Canty, Michelle Smallman, and me, Evan Cohen. The NFL season kicks off with the Super Bowl rematch. I'll tell you if the Seahawks or Patriots have done enough to get back to Super Bowl 61. It's Unsportsmanlike, 6 a.m. Eastern, right here on ESPN Radio, ESPN2, and ESPNU.

0: that's going to be your first game, and I still don't like the way that the Rams are approaching it, mm-hmm. right? I mean, I feel like Kyle Shanahan and the 49ers are just now starting to get their wits about themselves, and the Rams are like, nah, we'll take this thing in the last second. We'll take that red eye, baby. Here we come. Like, you know what I mean? Like,
1: yeah.
0: I don't like anything about it, so holding Aaron Donald out, not a surprise. Honestly, I'd be shocked if Myles Garrett plays. Because you know he's been dealing with a swollen knee, and I can't imagine a 16-hour flight's going to help him either.
1: Yeah, it sounds like McVay said that he'll be ready to go week one. It sounds good, you know. Now, I will say, through my experience of Miles playing in Cleveland over the years, he don't necessarily need a whole lot of work.
0: No.
1: But new team, new environment, you would – I mean, has he practiced in a month? It seems like
0: if he had never practiced – I mean, look, Max Crosby didn't play in any preseason games for the Raiders, and he was, you know, limited here and there during training camp. They just wanted to get him to the starting blocks. I get that. But, Doug, how many times have you been on a flight, and you've been on a flight for, you know,
1: yes.
0: 5, 6, 7 hours, and how your body feels when you get up? Now do that to 16, and you have somewhat of a swell going on your knee.
1: Yeah. Oh, my, you know, me being, when I sit on planes, my knees kill me.
0: Yeah.
1: Because I'm tall and I don't fit well in those places. So I got to stand up and my knees pop and they ache and all of that. So just imagine if you have a knee injury and I know, you know, they'll have a little more leg room than typically I have. But it just doesn't seem smart. Now, I thought about this. I was, you know, when you talked about divisional game, they're playing in Australia. That's a Rams home game.
0: Yeah.
1: Yeah, that's super messed up for them.
0: No, I know. So it's going to be intriguing. Look, it's Thursday night football for us, though. Yeah. Sign me up. I'm ready to watch it. Whoever's out there, Rams and 49ers. He's Emmett Golden. I'm Q Myers. It's game night here on ESPN Radio. College football officially week one in the books. And Tulsa, they go back to back. That's next on ESPN Radio on the all-new ESPN app.
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0: when it comes to the wide receiver position, not named Jeremiah Smith.
1: Yeah, and everybody who's tried to go, I'm just going to go early. The NFL don't play that. The NFL ain't college football. So he's got another league, another year in college football, which is good for us because, man, he put on a show. And even Mensa, 400 yards, five touchdowns. Miami was extremely impressive.
0: Yeah, I like Mensa a lot as well. I'm glad you brought him up. He was fantastic, 27-30, just about perfect. Five touchdowns on the night. 401 total yards, as you mentioned. And most of those yards went to Malachi Toney, who had 234 and three touchdowns of his own. So whose stock is down?
1: Oh, that's an easy one. Michigan. Y'all had to cheat. You know, had to cheat to beat Western Michigan, and your quarterback is making $10 million. Like, what? This is insane. Michigan has been a mess, I would say, ever since Harbaugh left, but it was some stuff going on while Harbaugh was there that was a mess, obviously. So Michigan, man, their stock is all the way down.
0: Yeah, they've definitely dropped. You know, I know Western Michigan is giving the appeal, and the MAC is giving their appeal, but whatever that, we all saw it. We all witnessed how good Michigan is not so far in week one. So they have a big rebound that they have to make. Oregon for me is one that's down. And I don't want to say that they're too down because Boise State always plays them tough. They barely passed Boise State again, 34-27. They got the victory. But, you know, for a program that was, what, number two in the country when this game kicked off, they were up favored by 24.5 points or something like that. If you looked at DraftKings, I felt like that they should have been at least starting to pull away in the second half, and Boise State just hung with them to the point where I thought they were going to pull the upset.
1: Yeah, I'm actually cool. Like, to me, Oregon is, what happened this week is fine. It's a team that always plays them tough. It was the first game of the year. Dante Moore still had 378 yards passing and three touchdowns, and they did win by a touchdown. So they did what they were supposed to do. And I just look at this as they're kind of rivals to a certain extent. I'm not terribly upset with Oregon and the way things played out.
0: Well, just to justify my rankings on the AP top 25, they did drop four spots.
1: Right. Yeah, so they did.
0: They are down just a little bit. But to your point, that's very valid about Oregon and Boise State. They are always very, very competitive. He's Emmett Golden. I'm Q Myers. It's game night here on ESPN Radio. None of the big stories in college football come from the FBS. Tarleton State, as a matter of fact, that's next on Game Night on ESPN Radio on the all-new ESPN app.
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14: I'm meteorologist Mace Michaels. Partly cloudy tonight, maybe a shower or thunderstorm, and a low in the mid-50s. For tomorrow, mostly sunny, a little breezy, but pleasant. A high right around 70. And Thursday, mostly sunny and warmer, highs in the mid-70s. Lakes, great food, and friendly faces. It's all in Worthington, Minnesota, and it's worth a look. 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

0: You know, than Joe Burrow missing the playoffs with the Bengals.
1: Sure, but I think that goes to CeCe's point of nobody really trusting Sam Darnold just yet, because they'll look at it and say, yeah, the Seahawks won the Super Bowl. How much of that was their defense, and how much of that was Sam Darnold? And that might not be the right approach. I'm just saying that that's what a lot of people are probably thinking.
0: Yeah, and I don't know. I think those people are crazy. Like, whenever you say you won a Super Bowl, but, I mean, come on, man. But, like, he was good enough to win a Super Bowl.
1: For sure.
0: He didn't cost you the Super Bowl. He didn't mess things up. And it wasn't even like all he did was turn around and hand the ball off. So, like, I get it. He has plenty of years of bad play throughout his career. I understand that. But to me, if you do it 2 years in a row, then I believe you. I believe that you're a solid quarterback. I wouldn't put him atop my top five list, no, but I wouldn't dismiss him.
1: No, I'm not dismissing him, but this is going to be the third year in a row that he's got a new offensive coordinator as well. Brian Flurry is going to be the OC this year. So he went from Kevin O'Connell, he went to Clint Kubiak, and now he's got Brian Flurry, who, by the way, hasn't been an OC before. So there's a lot of new there as well. The Seahawks, I feel like, are really the new one – team that nobody's talking about, that they're the defending champs. And I think some of that has to do with the offense. I think some of that has to do with Darnold. The defense is still going to be really solid. I believe that Mike McDonald's still going to have a solid unit when it comes to the defense. I just don't know what to expect from the offense just this time around.
0: You know, when you said it kind of clicked for him. Now, Darnold and Baker drafted in the same draft class. Could you – and there's been nobody's respecting the Seahawks, nobody's picking them to repeat, nothing. And you don't hear anything out of there either. Mm-hmm. Could you imagine if the Bucks had just won the Super Bowl and nobody was giving them credit? Baker would make sure we were talking about them because he'd tell everybody. But that's one of the reasons why not just Darnold, but this entire organization – I'm a big fan because they don't get involved in the shenanigans. Maybe years and years ago, Legion of Boom had some characters on the on the team. This squad is just full of ball players, man, that are great at what they do. And again, in every phase of the game, they're really good. So there's something to be said. I know it's corny and it's not exciting at all, but that lunch pail, blue collar, just punch the clock and go to work, something to be said about that.
1: Yeah, absolutely. And again, I fully believe in that defense. Mike McDonald has coached the number one scoring defense in two of the last three seasons, right? You know, as the head coach for Seattle, number one defense 2025, D.C. for Baltimore, number one defense of 2023, and number three defense 2022. So, I mean, it's like I believe that that defense is going to be on point. I just have questions. Jaxon Smith-Njigba, I believe in him a lot. But, again, Brian Flurry, I have questions about. And the one caveat about Sam Darnold, he did lead the NFL with turnovers in 2025. Now, he didn't in the postseason, but he had 20 of those bad boys in the regular season in 2025.
0: Yeah, obviously an area that he needs to work on, but if I'd rather you turn it over in the regular season than in the postseason.
1: Yeah, you turn over the regular season, you might not make it to the postseason. It's just lucky that you had that defense to be able to help you get there.
0: There's another guy with a great defense in the NFL that wasn't able to do that in C.J. Stroud.
1: That's true.
0: I'm not betting against the Seahawks. I know everybody else is like, oh, it's the Rams. And I was on that for a hot second. And then it just became a super-duper team. And I was like, there's no way this is actually going to, no way they're going to win the title. Now, they're in the same division. So it'll be a fun year. Don't sleep on the Seahawks, people.
1: No, definitely not sleeping on them. I'm interested to see what it looks like. And we'll have the answers to the question or answer to the test sooner rather than later as the season gets kicked off with the Patriots and the Seahawks. He's Ed McGolden. I'm Q Myers. It's game night here on ESPN Radio, the all-new ESPN Rap. If you did it big tonight, you know we're going to show it, and we're going to highlight it next here on ESPN Radio on the all-new ESPN app.
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8: I'm meteorologist Mace Michaels. Partly cloudy tonight, maybe a shower or thunderstorm, and a low in the mid-50s. For tomorrow, mostly sunny, a little breezy, but pleasant. A high right around 70. And Thursday, mostly sunny and warmer, highs in the mid-70s. Lakes, great food, and friendly faces. It's all in Worthington, Minnesota, and it's worth a look. Currently at 64 degrees.
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1: Alongside Emma Golden, I'm Hugh Myers. 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
1: We'll roll with a little Major League Baseball action, Emmett. We'll start out with the Yankees and Rockies. We won't say all rise. Instead, we'll say Cam. Whoa, Cam.
13: Swing and a miss. Beam down on strikes. Eighth strikeout for Cam Schlittler.
12: Nothing can stop me. I'm all the way up.
0: That courtesy of the Yes Network, Yankees beat the Rockies tonight 5-3.
1: Yeah, and Cam Schlittler had an amazing night. 7 innings pitched, 3 hits given up, 1 earned run, struck out 10 while not allowing any walks at all. So while they're not really getting it done at the plate, Aaron Judge came back 0-for-3, 2 strikeouts in 6 innings. But as long as you got Cam on the mound, you've got yourself a chance. The Brew Crew, they took on the Cubs. Man, this has been a fun series. This is only game 2.
14: Here's the 0-1 pitch. Drive to left. We are tied. I guess it was the right bat. So Cole Armstrong shaded toward left center. Suzuki still playing kind of a traditional right fielder. First pitch to Lark. And it down the left field line. That's a base hit. The Brewers walk off the Cubs, and they win this series here in Milwaukee.
12: Nothing can stop me. I'm all the way up.
0: Those highlights courtesy of 620 WTMJ. The Brewers beat the Cubs 4-3.
1: Man, it was a really good series, or a good game on yesterday. Really good game on today as well. Jackson Churio, 4-for-5, game-time two-run home run. You heard that one. With two outs in the bottom of the ninth, fourth career game-time or go-ahead home run in the ninth inning or later, the first one this season. And then you hear the walk-off there by Laura. But this has been a fun one. Seeing the action in the outfield even yesterday, very, very entertaining, to say the least. Again, we're showing the love to the ones that deserve it here on Game Night on ESPN Radio and the all-new ESPN app. What about the Guardians and the Orioles? This happened in the top of the second.
15: Swung on, line drive, deep right field. This ball gone! Travis Bazan on the ninth pitch of the at-bat. A line drive, three-run homer to right. And the Guardians have that mammoth two-out hit from Bazan. And Cleveland scores four. They lead 5-0.
12: Nothing can stop me. I'm all the way up.
0: WTAM 1100 on the call. Cleveland's favorite, Aussie, helps the Guardians beat the Orioles 9-5.
1: Yeah, and, man, anytime you have an at-bat where it's about 9 pitches, 10 pitches, I always feel like, okay, here comes a big hit. Right? Yeah. Every time a pitcher has to throw that many pitches at one at bat, you always feel like advantage batter.
0: Yeah, right? They're on it. You could just tell the batter's locked in.
1: Yes, yeah, so you start to see a foul here, a foul there. They're like, all right, I'm going to get you on one of these.
0: Yeah.
1: And obviously it happened on that one right there. 3-run shot from Bazana, and the Guardians win 9-5. Again, showing that love to the ones that deserve it here on Game Night on ESPN Radio and the all-new ESPN app. How about the Rays and the Rays and the Braves? What happened in the top of the first?
16: Now the right-hander ready and deals. Swing and there it goes. Deep in the air to left field. 1-0 Rays. Junior Caminero with number 39. Halfway up the left field grandstand, and the Rays score in the first. 1-0.
12: Nothing can stop me. I'm all the way up.
0: That highlight courtesy of 620 WDAE. The Rays sting the Braves 7-1.
1: Yeah, man, they got that first run right there, and then they rolled after that, right?
0: Yeah,
1: okay, here we go. We're going to open up the floodgates. Four straight game with 6-plus runs, tied for their longest streak this season. Rays 7, Atlanta 1. The Astros and the Phillies. This one was a close one, but at the top of the second, Christian Walker had something to say.
17: Yeah, wound up having Tommy John surgery in July of 2023. Missed all of that year, 1-1. And Walker drills it deep to left center field. Back is Marsh looking up. See you later! Christian Walker, a 3-run homer. And the Astros lead it 3-0.
12: Nothing can stop me. I'm all the way up.
0: Highlight courtesy of KBME 790 as the Astros beat the Phillies tonight 6-5.
1: You know, and Houston had a 5-0 lead entering the sixth inning. The Phillies had a potential tying run on second base with no outs in the bottom of the ninth. So they held on to that victory to get it done 6-5. Christian Walker, you heard that home run. He was 2-for-3 on the day with that home run, 3 RBI, one of 7 players with 25 homers in each of the last 5 seasons. Turn our attention to the Pirates and the White Sox. O'Neill Cruz for Pittsburgh did this.
18: The pitch. Cruz lines one sharply to center. Peters started in, now goes back on it. It thuds off the top of the wall, and Lau is in. Reynolds trailing him will score. It's a 2-run double for O'Neill Cruz. Pirates up 3-0. Nobody out here in the first.
12: Nothing can stop me. I'm all the way up.
0: 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The Pirates beat the White Sox tonight 9-3.
1: And for that, Pittsburgh is one win shy of having a 500 or better overall record in September or later for the first time since 2018 when they finished 82-79, but they missed the playoffs. It's the eighth game this season where all 9 batters in the starting lineup recorded a hit. Most in Major League Baseball this season, ties their most in a single season over the last 50 years. Not too bad there, Emmett, over the last 50 years, huh?
0: Not too bad at all. So that loss there, it gets the White Sox lead to only 2 now with the Guardians right on their tail.
1: And Pittsburgh scored 5 of their 9 runs in the first inning, third time scoring 5-plus runs in the first inning this season. Just a terrible feeling, right? When you give up 5 in the first inning, it's like, man, it's going to be one of these games. This is the kind of night I'm in for, already giving up 5.
0: Right.
1: Like, you can just imagine how that rolls out. But, again, Pittsburgh gets the 9-3 victory over the White Sox. He's Emmett Golden. I'm Q Myers. Sports Center All Night is coming up next here on ESPN Radio, the all-new ESPN app, SiriusXM Channel 80, and TuneIn.
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32: 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Every now and then, we get a day in sports where there's just an underlying theme. This is one of those days.

0: and exactly to what he felt like he would get that he had seen in the past, and I think he got it. Now, I think the extent that it went to as far as Clemson seemingly like not being able to do anything was probably a little bit more surprising. But also, let's remember this. That place feeds off of fear and doubt more so than any stadium, maybe in any sport on this earth. When they begin to smell a little bit of fear and a little bit of doubt, it takes them to unprecedented levels of witchcraft and sorcery further than any stadium in this country can conjure up. And they felt that early and they got involved, and then the team feeds off of it. And it's just, it's different, man. I'm telling you, it's different there. So they benefited from that as well. I don't want to get it twisted and say that LSU is not good either. They have a chance to be really good, but I was more alarmed at how bad Clemson looked in that game than how more surprised I was that LSU looked that good.
1: It did feel like there was a big talent disparity between the two teams on the field.
0: LSU's got a lot of guys, a lot of dudes, a lot of good players, NFL talent, but I don't think that was just the reason they made it look that bad. I think Blake Baker had them schemed up. I think Lane and Charlie had them schemed up. I think they knew what they were going up against, and once they started, they weren't going to stop. There was really no momentum to be had for Clemson, and that wasn't just on talent. That was a lot on scheme and a lot on positions that they needed to be put in that they weren't to be able to find sustained success.
2: But to the point on the talent, one of the questions coming out of the LSU beatdown of Clemson, the lack of buy-in from Dabo Swinney to building a roster through the portal. Swinney's heard the question.
3: Do you regret anything about your offseason roster construction right now?
4: Chapel, you come with all these questions. I tell you, you're the gotcha guy. No, I don't. I don't, man. I regret being 0-1 right now. I regret that. But, no, what can you ask me that at the end of the season? You know, the season ain't over. I mean, we got one game, we got 11 more. What if we go 11-1? You promised me you'll ask me that then? Yeah. Okay, good. I'll answer it, all right? But I'm not answering questions like that, you know, Chapel. I know that's your role, and that's in this environment, you know, to be the guy that wants to create all the controversy and ask the controversial questions. If that's who you are, that's fine. I get it. But I'll answer that. We played one game. One game, all right? Did you play football?
3: No.
4: Okay, well, they give you 12 games, and at the end of the year, you count them up, all right? And you know, that's when those type of questions are fair to me. You know, not after one game to maybe the best team in the country. Maybe the best team in the country, all right? Now, other people have good teams and coaches and things like that, too. So I give them credit. We got 11 more games to go battle. And we'll count them up. Then you can ask me whatever question you want.
2: We'll put that one away and remember that at the end of the season. Dabo Swinney defending lukewarmly his roster. SportsCenter All Night, ESPN Radio. Looking ahead to this week, there's the marquee matchup, Texas and Ohio State, which includes the quarterbacks.
5: Yeah, not all the time you get a second chance to play another team after a rough loss. So we're all excited for the opportunity. As bad as it was on film, it was kind of a close game. It's rough film to watch. I don't like watching it that much. Yeah, not a lot of good memories a year ago. Hoping to have a good game this year.
6: I think, you know, just having last year's experience definitely helps you as a quarterback, you know, in kind of every aspect of your game. But I'm just going to go out there and do what I can and execute to the best of my abilities and, you know, do whatever we can as an offense to help us win.
2: Ohio State won the matchup a year ago, but ESPN analyst Greg McElroy says Longhorns this time.
7: I am taking the Texas Longhorns to win the game 24-21. And everything about this game says it's going to be a rock fight. That's what it feels like to me. And I'm taking the home team. And here's why. Look, Ohio State's path is going to be running the football. And they averaged in the first half just two yards a carry against Ball State behind an offensive line that Ryan Day said, man, they just didn't quite look the part. Now, Texas is going to rotate a bunch of defensive linemen in there, and then they're going to be fresh. And in September in Austin, the fresher the front is the one that's still standing without hands on the hips there in the fourth quarter. And Sarkisian told you his plan out loud. And they want to take the football away. And Ohio State, they didn't take it away as often. They'll suffocate you, but they didn't necessarily strip it off of you. Ohio State does, however, have the best player on the field. And right now, they have had Texas' number, but Texas has the building, They have the rotation, and they have solved their red zone woes. Three straight to the Buckeyes. This is where it ends. The Longhorns get it done at home.
2: Buckeyes, Longhorns this weekend. It was more than just a bro hug. That's next. SportsCenter All Night continues. It's ESPN Radio.
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1: 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Quarterfinal action continuing in New York. Carlos Alcaraz taking the opening set of his quarterfinal matchup against American Ben Shelton. Took the opening set in a tiebreaker. Ben Shelton comes back with wins in sets 2 and 3. Shelton leading 2 sets to 1. Set number 4 just underway. Here we are just before 2 a.m. Eastern in New York. The winner of this match, when it does end, will get Francis Tiafoe. He went the distance in his quarterfinal match. Trailed 2 sets to none. He was down 5-3 in the third set. Alex Mickelson was serving for the match. Couldn't close it out. 2 double faults. Tiafoe ultimately wins in 5 sets, winning a 5th set tiebreaker for the match. Crushing for Mickelson, who shared an emotional and perhaps awkwardly long hug with Tiafoe.
2: I really like Alex. I really, really do. And just wanted to come up there and just dap him up. But I didn't think it was going to be as long as it was. But I understand the moment. He was definitely crying on my shoulders. And and we said some words for each other, and that was it.
3: I wasn't saying much. I was trying to keep it together, and I didn't do a good job of that. But he's saying a lot of, nice personal things, You'll be there while, when I'm older, you're going to be here and, we're going to play again, this type of circumstance and all that good stuff. And, he's a great guy for consoling me in that moment.
1: Tiafoe is the one who moves on. Alex Mickelson is eliminated despite having the lead in the third set. Emotional day for the two Americans. ESPN analyst Sam Querrey.
4: Look, when you have to play a fellow countryman, it's not that fun, honestly. Both these guys, it's not that fun, but it's something you have to deal with when you're from the U.S. or Spain or Italy, these countries that have a lot of players. So for both those guys, you want to see them both win, but you can't have that happen. And for Francis Tiafoe, sets 1 and 2, he didn't play his best. Mickelson played great, but Francis could not find a first serve. And this was one of those matches that the famous Brad Gilbert line, winning ugly. He just had to find a way to get through it, and he certainly did that.
1: And he moves into the semifinals with the win. 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
5: How good is that? Are you not entertained?
0: Number 5.
1: Yankees beat the Rockies in the return of Aaron Judge. He didn't get a hit, but his replacement did. Yes, Network.
6: That should get in a run. Maybe more.
0: Number 4.
1: Guardians maintain their hold on the third wild card spot in the American League, pulling away from the Orioles early. WTAM.
7: Swung on, line drive, deep right field. This ball gone! Travis Bazan on the ninth pitch of the at-bat. A line drive, 3-run homer to right. And the Guardians have that mammoth 2-out hit from Bazan.
0: Number 3.
1: Twins get a win in Detroit. Cody Clemens going yard against his former team. Treasure Island Baseball Network.
8: Not running. Swung on and hit high in the air. Right field, pretty deep. McKinstry drifting back. McKinstry looking up. McKinstry says goodbye. It's a home run for Cody Clemens. And the Twins vault into the lead. It's 3-2 Minnesota.
0: Number 2.
1: Arizona with a 4th straight win by a total of 5 runs. Tuesday in the 11th against Kansas City. Arizona Sports 98.7.
9: Runner at third, 1 out. We're tied at 3 in the 11th. Here's the pitch. Breaking ball. That'll do a job. Fly ball right center field. It is down for a base hit. Oh, Rafe missed it. Gurriel gets the second. Now he'll round and dig for third. The throw by Witt is not in time. Defensive mistakes by the Royals cost them the lead and perhaps a second run.
0: Number 1.
1: Brewers and Cubs also went extras, ending in the final at bat. WTMJ.
10: So Cole Armstrong shaded toward left center. Suzuki still playing kind of a traditional right field. First pitch to Lara. And it.
11: Down the left field line. That's a base
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0: Coming up on SportsCenter All Night. Aaron Judge makes his long-awaited return.
18: I feel great. I just haven't been in a live game or seen live pitching in, 3 months. So it's kind of like, start of the year.
0: The Dodgers try to extend their winning streak to 6.
19: Smith with a fly ball to left field and deep. It is on its way, and it is gone. A home run.
0: The Rams will be missing someone for their season opener in Australia.
20: We're making a decision that we think is best for him and for our team. 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
0: Plus, we had a great comeback at the U.S. Open.
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1: 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Every now and then we get one of those days in sports where it's kind of an underlying theme. This is one of those days.

0: didn't run well either. There were a couple of opportunities with a little bit of patience to set blocks up and then have big gains. Bryce Underwood had a couple as well. So Jason Beck's got some work to do with this offense. I have faith that he'll get it done, but overall, the defense really hung in there until late in the game where they were on the field for forever and then couldn't get off the field in that second half. But that offense is a bit of a mess. They're going to have to figure out the run game. They're going to have to figure out the running back situation because they're talented there, but it didn't feel like everyone was meshing. They weren't all seeing things from the same set of eyes. And so I would simplify things for Bryce Underwood, use him maybe primarily as a runner with some play action passes, like Luke said, but ultimately you've got to challenge everybody because that Oklahoma front is legit.
1: Speaking of challenges, we know Michigan falling out of the rankings because of that do-over Hail Mary to beat Western Michigan. The MAC wants a do-over. ESPN's Pete Thamel.
2: That issue, now they're about 72 hours removed from it, Harry, had seemed to have faded into the background. We heard a bunch from Lance Taylor, the Western Michigan coach. We heard a bunch from Western Michigan's president. But in a bit of a wrinkle, there's been a new filing. And essentially, MAC Commissioner John Steinbrecher said in a note to the Football Oversight Committee that the game result should be reversed. And the core of that argument from the MAC to the NCAA Oversight Committee is that this was not a judgment regarding the proper amount of time on the clock. It was an error in the application of established replay protocol. So they are saying replay protocol was not filed and that should be reversed. I would think, we've had two Hail Marys significant in this game. This feels like a third Hail Mary for Western Michigan to try to get the result reversed. But here we are. You don't often get requests from a league to the NCAA Football Oversight Committee for a game result to change, but you never know what's going to happen.
1: Western Michigan still trying to beat Michigan. Michigan out of the rankings in the AP poll this week. Ohio State remains number one as they head into the showdown with number four Texas on Saturday and Longhorns quarterback Arch Manning.
3: Yeah, not all the time you get a second chance to play another team after a rough loss. So we're all excited for the opportunity. As bad as it was on film, it was kind of a close game. It's rough film to watch. I don't like watching it that much. Yeah, not a lot of good memories a year ago. Hoping to have a good game this year.
4: I think, just having last year's experience definitely helps you as a quarterback, in kind of every aspect of your game. But I'm just going to go out there and do what I can and execute to the best of my abilities and, do whatever we can as an offense to help us win.
1: It's the showdown this weekend. On Saturday, SEC Network analyst Greg McElroy.
5: I am taking the Texas Longhorns to win the game 24-21. And everything about this game says it's going to be a rock fight. That's what it feels like to me. I'm taking the home team. And here's why. Look, Ohio State's path is going to be running the football. And they averaged in the first half just two yards a carry against Ball State. Behind an offensive line that Ryan Day said, man, they just didn't quite look the part. Now, Texas is going to rotate a bunch of defensive linemen in there, and then they're going to be fresh. And in September in Austin, the fresher the front is the one that's still standing without hands on the hips there in the fourth quarter. And Sarkisian told you his plan out loud. And they want to take the football away. And Ohio State, they didn't take it away as often. They'll suffocate you, but they didn't necessarily strip it off of you. Ohio State does, however, have the best player on the field. And right now, they have had Texas' number, but Texas has the building, they have the rotation, and they have solved their red zone woes. Three straight to the Buckeyes. This is where it ends. The Longhorns get it done at home.
1: Texas hosting Ohio State Saturday, 7:30 Eastern. We'll see it on ABC. Straight ahead, it was an emotional hug in Queens. SportsCenter All Night continues. 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
6: I can change my mind.
7: You can. It just happened in record time. I don't think I've seen a take age that poorly since your famous Patrick Mahomes, no way on God's green earth he replaces Alex Smith.
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1: 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Quarterfinal action continuing in New York. They are in the fifth set. Ben Shelton, Carlos Alcaraz, they are on serve. Shelton leading 3-2 in the fifth set, but Alcaraz serving with a 30-15 advantage in his service game. Fifth set, quarterfinal action in New York. The winner moves on. Yes, just before 3 a.m. in New York City, and they're still playing in the fifth set on Arthur Ashe. The winner will get Francis Tiafoe. He was down 2-0, was down 5-3 in the third set. Alex Mickelson was serving for the match, could not close it out, had a couple of double faults in there. Tiafoe ultimately wins it in five sets, winning a fifth set tiebreaker, crushing for Mickelson, who shared an emotionally and perhaps awkwardly long hug with Tiafoe.
2: I really like Alex. I really, really do. And just wanted to come up there and just dap him up. But I didn't think it was going to be as long as it was. But I understand the moment. He was definitely crying on my shoulders. And and we said some words for each other. And that was it.
3: I wasn't saying much. I was trying to keep it together, and I didn't do a good job of that. But he's saying a lot of nice personal things. You know, you'll be there. Well, when I'm older, you're going to be here, and we're going to play again. This type of circumstance and all that good stuff. And he's a great guy for consoling me in that moment.
1: Tiafoe becoming the fifth player to come back from two sets down in a U.S. Open men's quarterfinal. And he does it against a fellow American, ESPN analyst Sam Querrey.
4: Look, when you have to play a fellow countryman, it's not that fun, honestly. Both these guys, it's not that fun, but it's something you have to deal with when you're from the U.S. or Spain or Italy, these countries that have a lot of players. So for both those guys, you want to see them both win, but you can't have that happen. And for Francis Tiafoe, sets 1 and 2, he didn't play his best. Mickelson played great, but Francis could not find a first serve, and this was one of those matches that the famous Brad Gilbert line, winning ugly. He just had to find a way to get through it, and he certainly did that.
1: Tiafoe was guaranteed to return to the top 10 for the first time since September of 2023, and he's awaiting the winner of the match that's currently going on ESPN. Ben Shelton, Carlos Alcaraz tied at 3 in the fifth set.
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0: Today's top sound. Number 5.
1: Yankees beat the Rockies in the return of Aaron Judge. He didn't get a hit, but his replacement did. Yes Network.
6: That should get in a run. Maybe more. Oh, more! A 3-run home run for Ramos. And the Yankees lead 5-1.
0: Number 4.
1: Guardians maintain their hold on the third wild card spot in the American League, pulling away from the Orioles early. WTAM.
7: Swung on, line drive, deep right field. This ball gone! Travis Bazan on the ninth pitch of the at-bat. A line drive, 3-run homer to right. And the Guardians have that mammoth 2-out hit from Bazan.
0: Number 3.
1: Twins get a win in Detroit. Cody Clemens going yard against his former team. Treasure Island Baseball Network.
8: Not running. Swung on and hit high in the air, right field, pretty deep. McKinstry drifting back. McKinstry looking up. McKinstry says goodbye. It's a home run for Cody Clemens. And the Twins vault into the lead. It's 3-2 Minnesota.
0: Number 2.
1: Arizona with a fourth straight win by a total of 5 runs. Tuesday in the 11th against Kansas City. Arizona Sports 98.7.
9: Runner at third, one out. We're tied at 3 in the 11th. Here's the pitch. Breaking ball, that'll do a job. Fly ball, right center field. It is down for a base hit. Oh, Rafe missed it. Gurriel gets the second. Now he'll round and dig for third. The throw by Witt is not in time. Defensive mistakes by the Royals cost them the lead and perhaps a second run.
0: Number 1.
1: Brewers and Cubs also went extras, ending in the final at bat. WTMJ.
10: So Cole Armstrong shaded toward left center. Suzuki still playing kind of a traditional right fielder. First pitch to Lara.
9: Down the left field line. That's a base hit. The Brewers.
11: Brewers walk off the Cubs, and they win this series here in Milwaukee.
1: Walk-off win for Milwaukee. Pirates, a 9-3 win over the White Sox. They're 5.5 behind the Diamondbacks for the third wild card spot. Pirates also one win shy of having a 500 record or better in September for the first time since 2018. Angels, a 6-1 win over the Red Sox, who have a 5-game win streak come to an end. Angels' first win over Boston this season. They do it with the 6-1 win. 6-1 was the score of the second set. We'll update you on the fifth next. SportsCenter All Night. It's ESPN Radio.
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0: Coming up on SportsCenter All Night. Aaron Judge makes his long-awaited return.
23: I feel great. I just haven't been in a live game or seen live pitching in, 3 months. So it's kind of like, start of the year.
0: The Dodgers try to extend their winning streak to 6.
1: Smith with a fly ball to left field and deep. It is on its way, and it is gone. A home run.
0: The Rams will be missing someone for their season opener in Australia.
24: We're making a decision that we think is best for him and for our team. And I think what's cool is you have such confidence in the group that we do have.
0: Plus, we had a great comeback at the U.S. Open.
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1: 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Every now and then, get one of those days in sports where there is an underlying theme. Tuesday/Wednesday, one of those days, plural,

0: on talent. That was a lot on scheme and a lot on positions that they needed to be put in that they weren't to be able to find sustained success.
1: LSU gets the blowout win, and on the heels of that week one win, LSU back into the top 10 in the latest AP poll. They are at number 8. Ohio State still at number 1. 46 of the 69 first place votes. Oregon drops to 6th. Michigan falls out of the rankings after the second chance Hail Mary they needed to beat Western Michigan. ESPN analyst Roddy Jones.
2: Well, it's right for them to drop to unranked because through 60 minutes, they had lost the game, but 60 minutes and 1 second gave them a win. So it was right for them to drop. My takeaway is that the offense is a mess right now. Luke's mentioned the offensive line. The running backs didn't run well either. There were a couple of opportunities with a little bit of patience to set blocks up and then have big gains. Bryce Underwood had a couple as well. So Jason Beck's got some work to do with this offense. I have faith that he'll get it done, but overall, the defense really hung in there until late in the game where they were on the field for forever and then couldn't get off the field in that second half. But that offense is a bit of a mess. They're going to have to figure out the run game. They're going to have to figure out the running back situation because they're talented there, but it didn't feel like everyone was meshing. They weren't all seeing things from the same set of eyes. And so I would simplify things for Bryce Underwood, use him maybe primarily as a runner with some play action passes, like Luke said. But ultimately, you've got to challenge everybody because that Oklahoma front is legit.
1: Meanwhile, back to that Hail Mary game on Saturday, the NCAA issuing new guidance, quote, to establish a standard timing protocol that ensures consistency in the administration of all college football games. It came in a memo from the NCAA's coordinator of officials. Bottom line, had that guidance been in place and followed on Saturday, Michigan would not have been given an extra play, and Western Michigan would have won. They still want the win. ESPN's Pete Thamel.
3: That issue, now they're about 72 hours removed from it, Harry, had seemed to have faded into the background. We heard a bunch from Lance Taylor, the Western Michigan coach. We heard a bunch from Western Michigan's president. But in a bit of a wrinkle, there's been a new filing. And essentially, MAC Commissioner John Steinbrecher said in a note to the Football Oversight Committee that the game result should be reversed. And the core of that argument from the MAC to the NCAA Oversight Committee is that this was not a judgment regarding the proper amount of time on the clock. It was an error in the application of established replay protocol. So they are saying replay protocol was not filed and that should be reversed. I would think, we've had two Hail Marys significant in this game. This feels like a third Hail Mary for Western Michigan to try to get the result reversed. But here we are. You don't often get requests from a league to the NCAA Football Oversight Committee for a game result to change. But you never know what's going to happen.
1: See how it turns out. Even though Michigan got the win, they still tumble in the rankings, no longer ranked. Well, it's not easy, even when it is all stars and stripes. That's next. SportsCenter All Night continues. It's ESPN Radio.
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2: Big Ben Sheldon wins the latest battle in U.S. Open history. Dethrones Alcaraz, and there will be an American man in the championship match here on Sunday.
1: Latest battle in more ways than one. It was the most recent battle of the four quarterfinal matchups that we saw on Tuesday, and it was also the latest because it ended at 3:33 Eastern Time, 3:30 a.m. local time in New York City. Ben Shelton wins a five-setter against the two-seed Carlos Alcaraz. Shelton becoming the first American to defeat Alcaraz at a major. Alcaraz had been 13-0. Shelton advances to face Francis Tiafoe, fellow American, who also beat an American on Tuesday, beat Alex Mickelson in a five-setter. Tiafoe trailed 2-0, was down 5-3 in the third set. Mickelson was serving for the match, but Tiafoe comes all the way back and wins it in five. Crushing for Mickelson, who shared an emotional, perhaps awkwardly long hug with Tiafoe.
3: I really like Alex. I really, really do. And just wanted to come up there and just dap him up. But I didn't think it was going to be as long as it was. But I understand the moment. He was definitely crying on my shoulders. And and we said some words for each other. And that was it.
1: Tiafoe coming back from two sets down to win, and he does it against a fellow American, ESPN analyst Sam Querrey.
4: Look, when you have to play a fellow countryman, it's not that fun, honestly. Both these guys, it's not that fun, but it's something you have to deal with when you're from the U.S. or Spain or Italy, these countries that have a lot of players. So for both those guys, you want to see them both win, but you can't have that happen. And for Francis Tiafoe, sets one and two, he didn't play his best. Mickelson played great, but Francis could not find a first serve, and this was one of those matches that the famous Brad Gilbert line, winning ugly. He just had to find a way to get through it, and he certainly did that.
1: Tiafoe advances to the semis, guaranteed to return to the top 10 for the first time since September of 2023. The other guarantee this week, the winner of the Ben Shelton Francis Tiafoe match will be the first Black American man to reach a U.S. Open final since Arthur Ashe in 1972.
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5: How good is that? Are you ready to take?
0: Number five.
1: Yankees beat the Rockies in the return of Aaron Judge. He didn't get a hit, but his replacement did. Yes Network.
6: That should get in a run. Maybe more.
0: Number four.
1: Guardians maintain their hold on the third wild card spot in the American League, pulling away from the Orioles early. WTAM.
7: Swung on, line drive, deep right field. This ball gone. Travis Bazzano on the ninth pitch of the at bat. A line drive, three run homer to right. And the Guardians have that mammoth two out hit from Bazzano.
0: Number three.
1: Twins get a win in Detroit. Cody Clemens going yard against his former team. Treasure Island Baseball Network.
8: Not running. Swung on and hit high in the air. Right field, pretty deep. McKinstry drifting back. McKinstry looking up. McKinstry says goodbye. It's a home run for Cody Clemens. And the Twins vault into the lead. It's 3-2 Minnesota.
0: Number two.
1: Arizona with a fourth straight win by a total of five runs. Tuesday in the 11th against Kansas City. Arizona Sports 98.7.
9: Runner at third, one out. We're tied at three in the 11th. Here's the pitch. Breaking ball. That'll do a job. Fly ball right center field. It is down for a base hit. Oh, Rafe missed it. Gurriel gets the second. Now he'll round and dig for third. The throw by Witt is not in time. Defensive mistakes by the Royals cost them the lead and perhaps a second run.
0: Number one.
1: Brewers and Cubs also went extras, ending in the final at bat. WTMJ.
10: So Crow Armstrong shaded toward left center. Suzuki still playing kind of a traditional right field. For first pitch to Lara. And it
11: down the left field line. That's a base hit. The Brewers walk off the Cubs, and they win this series here in Milwaukee.
1: Brewers rally and get the walk-off win. Pirates a 9-3 win over the White Sox. Pittsburgh 5.5 games behind the Diamondbacks for the third and final wild card spot. They are also one win shy of having a 500 record. 500 or better overall in September for the first time since 2018. Rays a 7-1 win over the Braves. Atlanta scoring one combined run on seven hits over the last two games. Angels, meanwhile, a 6-1 win over the Red Sox. Angels' first win against the Red Sox this season in five tries. Red Sox have their five-game win streak come to an end, allowing six runs in the loss to the Angels. Five setters all around. That's next. SportsCenter All Night continues. ESPN Radio.
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1: 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Every now and then, you get one of those days in sports where there's just an underlying theme. We had one of those days.

0: field in that second half, but that offense is a bit of a mess. They're going to have to figure out the run game. They're going to have to figure out the running back situation because they're talented there, but it didn't feel like everyone was meshing. They weren't all seeing things from the same set of eyes, and so I would simplify things for Bryce Underwood, use him maybe primarily as a runner with some play-action passes, like Luke said, but ultimately you've got to challenge everybody because that Oklahoma front is legit.
1: As for that Hail Mary game from this past weekend, the NCAA issuing new guidance, quote, to establish a standard timing protocol that ensures consistency in the administration of all college football games, came in a memo from the NCAA's coordinator of officials. Bottom line, had that guidance been in place on Saturday, Michigan would not have been given that extra play. Western Michigan would have won. They still want the win. ESPN's Pete Thamel.
2: That issue, now that we're about 72 hours removed from it, Harry, had seemed to have faded into the background. We heard a bunch from Lance Taylor, the Western Michigan coach. We heard a bunch from Western Michigan's president. But in a bit of a wrinkle, there's been a new filing. And essentially, MAC Commissioner John Steinbrecher said in a note to the Football Oversight Committee that the game result should be reversed. And the core of that argument from the MAC to the NCAA Oversight Committee is that this was not a judgment regarding the proper amount of time on the clock. It was an error in the application of established replay protocol. So they are saying replay protocol was not filed and that should be reversed. I would think, we've had two Hail Marys significant in this game. This feels like a third Hail Mary for Western Michigan to try to get the result reversed. But here we are. You don't often get requests from a league to the NCAA Football Oversight Committee for a game result to change. But you never know what's going to happen.
1: College football this week, Michigan, Oklahoma. We've got it here on ESPN Radio Saturday. Our coverage begins at 11:30 Eastern time. Well, it's not all that easy when it's all stars and stripes. That's next. SportsCenter All Night continues. It's ESPN Radio.
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11: Okay, gang. 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
12: Mm-hmm.
11: But just in case, let's talk about a plan.
12: Okay.
11: So, who's going to do what? Anyone? Yeah, okay, perfect. We'll figure it out as we go. So, who is going to grab the go bag?
3: What's a go bag?
12: It is a bag we do not have that is filled with things we really, really need in an emergency.
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11: No doubt.
12: And Julie will be on the phone with Jill, Devin, Melissa, Karen, and Bruce.
11: Well, this is great. I am so glad that we don't have a plan.
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7: Yeah.

0: call that ensures consistency in the administration of all college football games. Came in a memo from the NCAA's coordinator of officials. Bottom line, had that guidance been in place on Saturday, Michigan would not have been given that extra play. Western Michigan would have won. They still want the win. ESPN's Pete Thamel.
1: That issue, now they're about 72 hours removed from it, Harry, had seemed to have faded into the background. We heard a bunch from Lance Taylor, the Western Michigan coach. We heard a bunch from Western Michigan's president. But in a bit of a wrinkle, there's been a new filing. And essentially, MAC Commissioner John Steinbrecher said in a note to the Football Oversight Committee that the game result should be reversed. And the core of that argument from the MAC to the NCAA Oversight Committee is that this was not a judgment regarding the proper amount of time on the clock. It was an error in the application of established replay protocol. So they are saying replay protocol was not filed and that should be reversed. I would think, we've had two Hail Marys significant in this game. This feels like a third Hail Mary for Western Michigan to try to get the result reversed. But here we are. You don't often get requests from a league to the NCAA Football Oversight Committee for a game result to change, but you never know what's going to happen.
0: College football this week, Michigan, Oklahoma. We've got it here on ESPN Radio Saturday. Our coverage begins at 11:30 Eastern time. Well, it's not all that easy when it's all stars and stripes. That's next. SportsCenter All Night continues. It's ESPN Radio.
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0: in the world, by the way.
1: Is it really?
0: Oh, my God.
1: Sauce, how would Crazy Bitch by Buck Cherry sound with a symphony? That's Crash Test
0: sing.
1: Dummies.
0: You gotta sing it.
2: Oh, it would go, "You're a crazy bitch." And then that guy would play that small guitar in the background.
0: That's a violin slut.
2: Your mom's a violin,
0: You're
2: Terry.
0: A bitch, you know that?
2: I don't know how it would sound. I'm not into that.
1: Symphonies or Buck Cherry?
2: Buck Cherry. Is it the Symphony Candy Bars? Great.
1: Of course you brought it right back to food.
0: Of course you did.
2: Take a deep breath.
3: Buck Cherry went triple platinum at the VOO in the middle of the day. Yes.
0: Let me tell you.
2: Oh, yeah.
0: There is a live version of Crazy Bitch recorded at Moondance Jam here in lovely Minnesota, where for about 6 minutes, he goes on and on about banging in the middle of the bridge. And, I mean, it is the greatest slut song of all time.
2: Yeah. Yeah, it's pretty good.
0: Acropolis in Athens. We'll do some sightseeing together, hang by the fire for an exclusive Q&A, and of course, there will be photos and autographs. 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
2: Who are you going to take?
0: Your dad.
2: I don't know if he's into Buck.
1: So look, life is all about choices,
0: right?
1: All of us have options. So for example, in the year 2027, you can either go to Tuscany with Michael Russo and Anthony LaPanta.
2: And actually take a deep breath.
1: Or Acropolis in Greece with Buck Cherry. And you can sit around the fire and do a Q&A.
0: I bet it's about the same.
1: Yeah. Crowd size or price? I'm just saying, which one's going to bring in a bigger crowd?
0: I would guess that Buck Cherry's never done this before. So I bet it. You know, in a nation of millions, there's a lot of Buck Cherry fans.
1: I just can't believe that Buck Cherry fans have passports.
0: You know why?
2: Well played.
0: You know why you can't believe that? Because you're a crazy bitch.
2: Jeez.
1: All right, let's do reverse Price is Right cliffhanger. I start with a number,
2: oh boy,
1: and I'm going to start lowering it, and you tell me

0: for 7 nights.
1: I love Athens is just a big s-hole, dirt hole. I mean, it's incredible because you're at the Acropolis, you know, Temple Athena. You're right there. It's been there for literally thousands of years, and surrounded by the worst poverty you've ever seen.
2: Ugh. Was it built before or after the pyramids?
1: I think it was born. Because
2: the pyramids were 1800s.
1: The people who built the Acropolis also built the Titanic.
2: Okay, so like the 1900s, yes, 1910,
1: that's
2: maybe?
1: Right, that's right. $34.95 a person, sluts.
3: Wow.
1: I ain't never coming back. What do you think of that?
2: Under $40 a person?
3: You have to go.
2: Yeah, you have to go.
1: $34.100.
2: Oh, that seems like a ripoff. When is this trip?
1: May.
3: You have to go.
1: I know. I'm going to get all my what do you call it? My situations.
3: Oh, this is it.
1: Get all my documentation lined up.
3: Yep.
1: And then I'm going to go and I'm going to party for 7 days straight with Buck Cherry. Just check after check after check, bouncing.
2: Yeah.
1: Like a big set of knockers.
2: Sure.
3: My God.
1: You know what I mean? Just bouncing checks. And then I'm going to go to the edge of the boat because there's got to be a cruise involved. I'm going to go to the edge of the boat and I'm going to go like this. See ya.
3: Oh, you're going to go Randy Marsh on it?
4: You're going to do a little Michael Jackson flourish before you jump in.
2: That's May.
1: Yeah, well, that's May. So I got a few months.
2: I cannot make it. I can't go. But
1: I was going to ask if you wanted to go.
2: I'm busy in May. I can't go.
4: What are you doing?
2: I'm going to Siberia with 7 Mary 3.
3: Oh, really? Wow,
1: oh,
3: what a
1: guys
3: trip.
1: Are great, but they're so
2: it's
1: cumbersome.
2: It's going to be a cumbersome trip for sure.
3: Wow.
2: Yeah. It's not an easy path to get there and back.
3: Yeah.
2: But
3: good for you. How much
2: thanks.
3: That cost?
2: They're bringing me along for free.
3: Oh, good for you, man.
2: I promised to sing the chorus with them, and they said, good, we need somebody.
1: You got to smuggle these condoms.
3: Your mic's on.
1: 7 Mary 3.
2: That song was a banger,
1: great
2: though.
1: Song.
3: Oh, yeah.
2: Just a one-hit wonder. And again, I had never heard the word cumbersome before that song. That's not that far off.
3: Change the mask.
1: They're down for ground two. We're down now.
2: Yeah, the way they do. Now. It's like a lot of over pronunciation, kind of like just modulation in the 90s. Why
1: don't
2: not?
1: Do that in Buck Cherry, man.
2: No.
1: We're about pronunciation.
2: Yep.
3: Jesus.
2: What's wrong with that song?
1: What's wrong with that? Yeah,
2: translate,
1: Jesus.
2: Mouth.
3: Are you okay? So, did you sign up yet?
1: No. No, I'm gonna let it simmer. I'm gonna wait till they open up more spots because it's so exciting. I need to do another Chris Hockey Band trip. Oh, here he is, Josh Todd, the lead singer, is doing a push for it right now. Looks like he's standing at a rest stop.
2: Probably
3: poor Josh Todd.
2: Oh yeah, his shift just started.
1: They're on the road. They're on the road.
3: Oh,
1: Buck Cherry plus Grease plus one a great experience.
4: These aren't even posts. They're direct messages to you.
3: Yeah.
4: They're counting on you.
3: This is how. Yeah. This is how. There's a warrant out for you. This is how they get you in the room.
1: I can tell you, man. What if we become best friends?
2: Look, there's, you know, like a lot of these bands now, even 311 every 2 years does a Caribbean cruise, right? Like, and I've never gone on it, but like,
1: I use a canoe. Somebody fans
2: exactly. Yeah. So, but I get it. Like, it sounds insane.
1: Yeah,
2: right?
1: Man.
3: Yeah.
2: But I'll say this, like, and this is, it's going to sound like it's a shot at Buck Cherry, but I don't even mean it to be. I just can't imagine that their fans are like, I want to go travel the world with Buck Cherry. Like, if you said Buck Cherry's playing a local bar and let's go rock it because who cares? It's Buck Cherry. Let's go have fun. I get it. They seem to be like a party fun band.
3: Oh, yeah.
2: I can't imagine traveling the world with Buck Cherry, though. You know what I'm saying?
3: No.
1: You know what's
2: like
1: weird?
2: Like, even if you love them.
1: Right, yeah, you know what's weird about that?
2: Going to Greece with them?
1: Right. If you remember, Sarah Jane, I know you're listening. If you remember when it was, tell me. But I took 35 people to Ireland with me and the Chris Hockey Band. 35 people.
3: Yeah. What'll be more, that or the Buck Cherry show?
1: I would say probably Buck Cherry.
2: They can't bring the cocaine to Greece,
3: they
2: love the cocaine.
3: They can find it.
1: They can bring this, though, because they love that movie.
2: Well, they'll find
3: you're
2: that in Greece.
3: Oh, yeah,
2: they'll
1: they,
2: find
1: you
2: it.
1: When they find this, it's pretty greasy already.
3: You're on camera.
1: You know what I mean?
3: You need help.
5: Am I able to dump video, by the way?

0: Wait.
1: Brilliant. Brilliant.
2: What's that again?
3: Am I able to dump video?
4: just keep the cameras low when Chris stands up.
2: Yeah, it's my gang sign.
1: And he'll do it about 6 more times between now and 9.
2: It's my gang sign, man. I'm just throwing digits in here. Is that how you say it?
1: No.
2: Okay.
1: No.
0: Throwing digits.
1: Throwing digits. You need help.
2: I'm going to Greece. You need help.
0: Cora, is there a band that you would travel the world with? Or go on a cruise for?
2: There's a band called The Sluts out of California I'd go.
1: God, your mic's on.
4: Well, all right, this is, we've gone through this in the past, but like if Rage Against the Machine said, we're doing one more show and that's it, and they could guarantee no more reunion shows, no more touring, just we're going to do one more show and then we are literally all done doing music for the rest of our lives.
2: Yep.
4: And they say,
1: bye.
4: We're playing Athens. I think I would say I've never been to Athens.
1: Yeah.
4: It's a good excuse to go to Athens, at least to see what's going on. We'll see Rage Against the Machine one more time, and then we'll call it a day. So I don't know if I would travel the world with Rage, but if it was a one more time show, sure.
2: They're going to do that in Havana. You know that.
4: Ooh, yeah.
2: Which would be cool to see.
4: Guantanamo Bay. Yeah.
0: Pyongyang.
4: Yeah, sure.
2: Yeah!
1: No. No. Please stop.
0: Different Kim.
1: Yeah.
4: Or if one of my favorite bands, if Fair to Midland played one more show, because they all quit too. If they played one more show, I'd go anywhere.
1: Was that the band you saw the one guy selling merch?
4: Yep. He got off stage and he had nobody to sell merch, so was selling his own merch. And I go, it's over.
1: Yeah, it's
4: over. And it was, but it's too bad because they have two of the best albums of all time. But I think Sam made more money at the fair than Fair to Midland made touring.
2: Were you making money at the Tunnel of Love?
4: Yeah, he was making out with people at Ye Old Mill.
1: Wow, for cash?
4: Well, for corn tickets.
1: Oh, well.
4: CORN, not KORN.
2: He went in with a stranger and came out $20 richer.
1: Yeah, hey,
3: don't knock the.
1: Money's money, man. Nothing.
2: I got to get money to go to Greece, brother. I got to find a way.
1: Yeah, listen to the Hulkster.
4: So, what'd you say it was?
2: $3,500 bucks, man. $3,495.
4: $7,000 for two people to go to Greece to see Bocchieri.
2: Yeah.
4: Oh, again, that's not a terrible deal just to go to Greece in general. 7 nights?
2: August of 2018 is when I went to Ireland with the band. And we played 3 shows. It was fun, man. What's that bar area called? Temple Bar? Yeah, we played 3 different
1: great
2: bars
1: spot.
2: In Temple Bar.
1: Oh, yeah.
2: It was awesome, man.
1: Good for you, Hugs, Daddy.
2: And we took fans to Italy in April of 2022. I forgot about that, too. We did that as well.
1: Wow. Did you have the best meal of your life?
2: Nope. I ate nothing but chicken noodle soup the whole time I was there. Because I'm an American.
1: I thought you were going to say something else, and it was just going to be it.
2: Yeah. I had my jaw wired shut.
1: Oh, my God.
2: Just as a preventative.
1: What?
2: I don't know what the word is. Shut up. I'm excited.
4: Precaution.
2: Yeah, that's it. Thank you.
1: Yeah, that's all right,
2: so
1: Daddy.
2: So far, so good, baby.
4: You know, there's a lot of things you can do in life to be ahead of the curve.
1: Yeah. 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
2: Sex!
1: And that.
2: Can you imagine the amount of sex going on at a holiday, man, with Bocchieri?
1: You're going to have to
2: Stevie D's
1: go
2: a friend of mine, man. I'm going to text him, see if he can give me a
4: Well, so that's
2: discount.
4: The thing. You know, this is at least a trip to Greece. If Bocchieri did a Caribbean cruise, it would be an international incident, right? At some point, they would just say, like, we can't even dock the boat. We're afraid that the rest of us will get contaminated.
1: We're going to have the beginning of COVID.
4: We're going to have to leave them out at sea for 30 to 50 days until they either all die off or cure themselves.
2: Diarrhea would be the least of my worries.
1: You think the poop cruise was bad.
4: That's what they'd call it, probably, before they left.
1: In.
4: Oh, man.
2: Let's go.
4: Bocchieri in Greece. All right, more of the Power Trip Morning Show after this on The Fan.
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2: 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But they can be loud moments, goofy moments, dorky moments, it doesn't matter. 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

0: Welcome back, Patrick Moore Show. We're just talking about traveling the world and the different places we've seen and the different levels of poverty and stuff like that. And it's interesting how, like, there's some places, like, you were, where were you saying, Max, the worst place you've seen, where was that?
1: Probably, like, for poverty-wise, yeah. It would be some of the neighborhoods I saw in Colombia or Brazil.
0: Right. Yeah. For me, it was definitely what I saw in Athens, just in the worst parts of Athens. But then you see other places, Corey, outside of Kuwait, where there are people who are definitely not doing great. But this is how they live. This is they've lived this way for generations. They live in the desert. They know how to live there. They don't have a lot of money, but they don't seem to be doing poorly, if you know what I mean. They absolutely don't have much, but this is how they live, and they're okay. And then you see other places, and you're like, oh, my God, that is the true definition of hardship right there. Can't even imagine.
1: Yeah, it's heartbreaking. But like we were just saying, that's the world. When you go, I always say I want to go to every country in the world, and that's part of it. It's going to break your heart a little bit, but I don't want to just see the world that I want to see. I want to see the world how it is.
0: So. The hardest part is hearing this.
1: Everywhere you go. It's everywhere you go.
0: Everywhere you go.
1: Rosie, get out of the favelas.
2: Is that what you heard? My God, Mark.
1: Why are you laughing in Portuguese?
0: Yeah. Yep.
1: Which, by the way, in Portuguese, for anybody out there that's traveling, their version of LOL, no joke, is KKK.
0: Hmm. Hold on.
1: So,
2: Mark.
1: A little bit of a culture shock when you're on the old Tinder. Like they're here?
3: Closer to home, my girls just went to Portland, Oregon over the weekend.
0: Yeah.
3: Girls trip, right?
0: Yeah.
3: They said they've never seen more homelessness in their entire life. Yeah. That it's overrunning the city of Portland.
0: Yep, and specifically in downtown Portland.
3: Yep,
0: right?
3: Yep. Because they got out of Portland and they said it was beautiful. Like they went to the beach.
0: What my son says. Yep.
3: They went to they're walking through the woods and hiking. They said Oregon's beautiful, but the actual city is just depressing because it's just homeless people everywhere. And they went to Seattle a year or two ago and said that was about the worst they had seen, and this is worse. They said Portland's worse
0: for America. The worst city as far as homeless people goes that I've been to is Seattle by a wide margin.
3: Yep. Yeah. And that's what they had said before this weekend. They were like, this is even a next level. And, there was some discussion that, like, I don't understand how this works, but based on the weather, maybe there's some transition from Seattle to Portland. Do they literally go south for the winter?
0: That's a good question.
4: Yeah, is it the rain?
3: Exactly. Does the weather just get too rainy and cold, and they're like, we're going a little bit south? I have no idea.
0: I don't know.
3: That might be mostly insane to even suggest. I'm not sure.
0: I don't know.
3: They were a little underwhelmed.
1: On that western part of the country, for sure, because Denver and, like, Arizona-ish were
0: Denver
1: Phoenix.
0: Too, really?
1: Yeah, Denver was pretty bad, but Phoenix, it was post-apocalyptic.
3: Hmm. Wow. They did. That's the downside. The upside. They went to the Goonies house, house.
0: Really?
3: Yeah. Kind of cool. They still got the contraptions and stuff outside of the house.
0: That's cool.
3: Oh. I sent it to Lieber because they sent it to me, and I'm like, Ben's got to see this. I go, check out where my girls are right now.
0: That's cool.
3: Standing outside the Goonies house.
4: Cool. That's cool.
3: Somebody must just own it and live there.
0: Sometimes I do a similar thing. I send a...
4: Careful.
0: Sometimes I send a picture... to Ben, and I say, check out where my boys are. Mm-hmm. And it's my testicles on Lawyer Lambert's forehead.
4: My God.
0: He loves it.
4: Who loves it? Well, Ben or my dad?
0: Yes.
4: Gross.
0: Check out where my boys are.
3: Is there no part of you that's at least a little happy that your dad's just living his best life?
0: Yeah,
3: like, you seem so
0: you
3: embarrassed of your dad. Your dad's
4: helmeted by Hawk?
3: He's extremely happy and he's having fun.
0: We giggle.
3: Who are you to judge?
0: When's the last time you giggled?
4: Last night I laughed so hard I almost pissed my pants.
0: Hmm. Homelessness?
4: No. No. It was something my wife said.
3: Well, what was it? Share with the class.
0: Goodbye.
4: Oh. No. Not goodbye.
3: No, that would make the rest of us pee our pants.
4: It did once.
3: For sure. Temporarily.
4: Yeah. What was the question?
3: What was the joke?
4: So we had the shelving. It's literally a bit of like you had to be there.
0: Yeah, of course. It's lover-dovers.
3: Let's see if we can be there. Go.
0: It's lovers, man. I'll be Cal. Go ahead.
4: Okay, so.
0: Hey, big stud.
4: Well, thank you.
3: She's not talking to you.
4: Oh.
0: I'm on the phone. I'll be right with you.
4: Oh, not again. So we were... We were in bed.
5: How long are you going to talk?
4: I was asking her what her plan was for the weekend, I think.
3: Yeah, you had to be there. You're right.
4: And I was talking to her about, like, hey, you know, on Sunday we got the new TV.
0: How can she breathe with this kind of hilarity?
4: Set up downstairs, and I said, you know what's the best thing we did is we took those shelves down and put that TV up. And I go, what are you going to do with those shelves? And literally, without missing a beat, my wife goes, we're going to put them in your ass. And I laughed so hard, I almost pissed my pants. The timing of it from her was literally perfect. We're going to put them in your ass. And I laughed so hard.
3: Was she serious?
4: I mean, no, but oh, I laughed so hard. It was just funny. Because there are these huge, and to use the word you just used, Cor, cumbersome shelves. They would not fit in my butt. So, yeah, I laughed.
3: So when it comes to gigantic shelves.
4: Yeah.
6: That should be in my butt.
4: Yeah, but, yeah, it was really funny.
6: That should be in my butt.
4: I laughed really hard.
0: That's great.
4: Yeah.
0: Do you guys find each other funny? It's important. Yeah,
4: it was super funny.
0: That's really
6: good. That should be in my butt.
4: Yeah. What that guy said.
0: That's real good. I'm glad.
4: Yeah, I laughed real hard.
0: Makes me happy to know somebody's happy out there.
4: Yeah, thanks, Hugs.
3: Yeah, so just let your dad be happy. Let him do whatever he wants.
4: Back to Arabian goggling my dad. Go ahead.
0: Yeah, no. That was the end of the story.
4: Okay.
0: He loves it. Check out where my boys are.
4: He loves it? Okay. I'm glad he loves it.
3: Is there a movie location that you would travel to? That is a permanent, you know, like an actual spot. Like you can't say the ice planet Hoth. You know what I'm saying? Or like it's not, you know, nothing on a sound stage in California. An actual place like the Goonies house in Oregon. Anything you can think of?
4: I mean, maybe one of the bowling alleys in the Big Lebowski. That'd be cool.
0: One in Reno, maybe?
4: Yeah.
0: Oh, no, that was
3: somebody. That's from Kingpin.
0: That's Kingpin, sorry.
4: Yeah.
0: Sorry.
7: The Big Mama's House from Big Mama's House.
4: Oh, yeah. Loves that movie.
0: Best little whorehouse in Texas.
4: Your mic's on.
0: Things so little.
3: Man, I'm struggling to think of anything. I just meant in life. I don't mean this segment.
4: Oh, well, that's sad, Corliss.
3: You know, like I was thinking of like the town from Back to the Future, but that's not a real town, right? Like it's got to be something that's real.
0: That's still out there, man.
3: Sure.
4: Yeah, that's fake, man.
3: Yeah, it's fake, man. Hill Valley?
4: Yeah.
3: So what's real, though?
0: Great question.
8: That's profound. The Matrix count?
3: Nope.
4: Nope.
0: That'd be cool. I'd like to go there.
3: Man, there's nowhere to go. No wonder people are going to Greece with Buck Cherry.
4: Yeah, I mean, not everybody's doing that.
3: Well, two people are.
0: Oh.
3: What if you signed up?
4: Hawk and who?
3: What if you and whoever you convinced to go... Mm-hmm. In like 3 months from now, Buck Cherry sends you an email and they go, well, how many guys in the band? Is it four? Is it four people?
0: Five.
3: Five?
0: Yep.
3: What if Buck Cherry sent you an email and it goes, looks like it's seven of us.
4: Oh.
3: That's actually kind of awesome, right? Yeah. Then you're literally traveling the world with Buck Cherry. It's just the five of those guys and you two.
0: Time we get back, they got a diddling fool part of their road crew.
3: So Lawyer Lambert's your plus one?
4: Yeah. Yep. You my dad? Gross.
3: I would love, I hope like a iHeart consultant is listening to this show this morning and they're going, man, you know, the numbers in Minneapolis are gigantic. What's going on? And they go, I guess the one guy just basically says he hooks up with the other guy's dad.
0: Yeah. Can't coach this.
3: And he describes all the ways that he does it. And then the other guy's son seems a little embarrassed.
4: Yep.
3: And then the other guys on the show yell at him, just going, let this man have sex with your dad.
4: Yeah, I guess.
3: Get over it. And then they just went to break.
4: Yeah.
3: They didn't even preview the next segment. They didn't even talk about what was coming up next.
4: That one guy talked about Kelsey poorly.
3: Yeah, they just literally said, Power Trip Morning Show fan, and went to break.
0: Yep. I'm writing a book about how to do radio called Mashing Old Males.
4: My God.
0: You gonna read it?
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8: AP News, I'm Marcela Sanchez. Iran says it's launched missiles and drones toward U.S. vessels and oil tankers. Meanwhile, oil prices have soared past $100 a barrel for the first time in almost 6 weeks after the latest wave of Middle East attacks. AP correspondent Charles de Ledesma has more.
10: Released early Wednesday, the Iran military video shows what it says are missiles and drones being launched toward targets in response to the latest U.S. attacks on five Iranian crude oil tankers. Following the American strikes, Iran's state media said it had also launched missiles towards U.S. targets in Jordan. Jordan's military, in turn, said its air defenses had intercepted 18 ballistic missiles launched toward its territory, and two others fell in places where no one lives and no casualties have been reported. Jordan's a staunch U.S. ally that hosts American forces, making the kingdom's military bases a target of repeat Iranian attacks. I'm Charles de Ledesma.
8: The White House says the U.S. is banning dairy products, most alcoholic beverages, and some motorcycles from Canada. The move comes after Canada's retaliatory tariffs on about $20 billion worth of American goods went into effect yesterday. The lone juror who blocked Lindsay Clancy from being acquitted insisted he wouldn't find her not guilty by reason of insanity, even though he said during deliberations that he had reasonable doubt. That's according to the jury's foreperson who spoke to Boston's NBC 10 yesterday. The interview aired 4 days after a judge declared a mistrial when jurors failed to reach a unanimous verdict on whether Clancy was criminally responsible for killing her three young children in 2023. Global shares are mostly lower in cautious trading as investors watch for what might happen on interest rates. More stories at apnews.com. This is AP News.
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18: Partly cloudy today. We'll get to around 70 for a high this afternoon. The wind will be out of the west at around 10 to 20. Tonight, mostly clear. We'll drop to 47. Tomorrow, sunshine with a high of 78. 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I'm meteorologist Sean Cable.
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7: Mostly sunny with a high of 78.
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0: Welcome back. Sorry, it took me forever to get through that Bluetooth spot. Sauce wouldn't leave me alone. Trying to hit buttons to make it. I'm trying to do a professional job. You don't let me do it. But we're going to do a professional job right now with some sports.
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3: Bold, savory wings. Just with the right kick, you can get it for a quick snack or whenever the wing craving hits, you know, at Holiday.
0: Man,
3: Jumbo Wings of Fire.
4: Yeah, man.
0: I tell you what.
4: Yep.
0: Not much of a Wings of Fire kind of guy, but you give me regular old wings, I'm in.
3: Sure.
0: Damn.
4: Yeah, hell yeah.
3: Sure.
4: Those sound great.
3: Yes.
0: We talked about you a lot yesterday in here, Corey.
3: Mm-hmm.
0: We don't think you understand that there's no difference between a chicken nugget and a boneless chicken wing.
3: You ignorant sluts.
0: There's really...
3: That's what you think.
7: What is the spiciest food you've ever had in your life, Corey?
3: Plain string cheese.
4: Yeah. Hot sausage.
3: Chris, you're on camera. The NFL season starts tonight. The New England Patriots are at the defending champion Seattle Seahawks at 7:20.
4: I'm a gang member.
3: On DraftKings, the Seahawks 3-point favorites. The over-under is 44.5.
0: I can't wait. I love it. I'm so happy about it.
4: Same.
7: So excited.
3: This is a Super Bowl rematch, right? They just squared off. How many times will this be where the two teams that faced off in the Super Bowl play again the following year? How many times has it happened, including tonight, where they square off the next year? At any point.
0: Oh, okay.
7: Well, it's definitely been a more recent thing that they make it the season opener, right?
0: Yeah.
4: And
0: you know, obviously, you got to hope that the two teams' divisions match up. You know what I mean? AFC, NFC thing.
4: 15?
0: 20.
7: I'll say it's 7.
3: This is the third time they've ever matched up in week one, but 12th time overall.
4: Oh,
3: so it's very rare in week one. Just the third time, but 12th time overall. The champion, the defending champ, has won 8 of the 11 previous rematches.
4: Sweet.
3: And I think it's going to be the same thing tonight, right? Seattle most likely going to win tonight.
4: Yeah.
7: Yeah.
4: I think New England has a rough year.
7: Yeah, I think they take a huge step back.
4: Yeah.
0: I I think.
7: Maybe not huge, but a step back.
0: Is the Hard Knocks Seahawks, is that over now? Or because I tried to watch a new episode yesterday, and there wasn't a new episode.
3: Good question. Don't know.
4: That is a good question.
0: In the last episode that I saw, I realized they didn't show any sadness. You know how they, that was a big part of what
3: the
0: they used to on Hard Knocks?
3: The cuts, the heartbreak. Yeah. That was the best part.
0: Yeah. They showed people getting signed to the practice squad.
4: What?
0: And that was like, and like I told you guys, they said it's a team of 70, not a team of 53. So they kind of celebrated that. I don't remember seeing anybody get cut.
3: So what fun is that?
0: Cut some foos.
4: Yeah.
0: With my gang.
3: I don't watch Survivor to have everybody win $1 million at the end.
7: Slippery Diamonds.
0: That's the name of my gang.
4: What's it called?
0: Slippery Diamonds.
6: That's a terrible name.
4: You need a sex addicts class.
0: You ain't lying.
4: Oh, boy.
3: A meeting or a class? I think he knows what it is.
4: No, I think he just needs a meeting.
0: No, I don't want to meet. I want a class so I can be in there with the other pervs.
4: My God.
3: So, sounds like a huge day for the Minnesota Wild.
0: Let's go.
3: Quinn Hughes is scheduled to speak with the national media today. He's gone, you know, radio silent essentially all offseason.
4: Yeah.
3: He'll be in Minnesota tomorrow, but... You know, depending on who you ask, there are some people specifically out of Canada that don't believe Quinn Hughes has any interest in re-signing with the Minnesota Wild. In fact, yesterday TSN tweeted, it is believed that Quinn Hughes is not ready to sign an extension with the Wild per TSN's Chris Johnston. Well, Meatsaw 16 hours ago, quote tweeted that and said, trade him for the best package you can get.
4: I mean... I 1,000% stand by that. And yesterday, when it was brought up on the Tenna Fitzgerald, noted hockey expert Tenna B agreed. If you know you aren't going to sign him long term, you have to trade him. Because if you don't, and he gets hurt, you have an asset that you can't get anything from. If he says to you, you know what, I'm going to play out this year. I want to play with my brother somewhere. I don't think it's going to be here. You trade him immediately.
0: But what about the magic of this year?
4: I mean.
3: Or what if this isn't true?
4: Right. Yeah, that is, but what I'm going with what I know right at this moment.
3: Which is?
4: Well, what that said.
3: But what about like what Russo says? That he thinks it's more likely that he signs and does not.
4: Yeah, but I just think it's weird that it hasn't happened, right? I think it's weird that, like, they gave up a lot for him.
0: And what about what my dog says? That me and the Slippery Diamonds ought to shank you.
3: Yeah, it worked for Berkowitz. Why can't it work for Chris?
0: That's right.
3: Listening to a talking dog. Yeah, the same. My dog. No, the other Berkowitz.
4: I mean, there's got to be more than one.
3: Yeah, but name another one.
4: Danny?
3: Danny Berkowitz?
4: Yeah.
3: Was he in Greece?
4: He was Sam's lover.
3: The musical, not the country?
4: Hawk loves the musical.
0: I do.
4: Yeah, it's pretty good.
0: So what?
4: I'm just saying, if that's the information we have right now, the latest information, you trade him. Now, if he comes out today and says, yeah, I'm going to sign long term, I love it in Minnesota. You know who I love the most? Meat Sauce. Isn't that, like, that guy rocks.
0: Isn't that the crazy thing about this? Like, didn't we hear nothing but how much he loved being here?
3: Right.
0: I thought it was going to be a slam dunkaroony. And they're going to give him all the money in the whole wide world.
3: Right.
0: Come on, dog.
3: How about this, Sauce? Stay with me for a second. Because what you're just saying, by the way, is stating the obvious. If he says, I don't want to be here, then you have to trade him. Everybody in the world knows that. It's not a hot take.
4: Not
3: but,
4: everybody.
3: But how about this?
4: Thanks.
3: How about this? He says, I'm not interested. Right? I'm not staying here. You trade him to New Jersey for Jack Hughes, and then Quinn Hughes requests a trade back to Minnesota. Yeah. You're welcome.
4: That's brilliant.
3: Thank you.
0: Genius. That's right.
3: Because... Once he says, I'm not signing here, we can trade him wherever the hell we want.
4: Yeah.
3: So we trade him to New Jersey for Jack Hughes and his brother Luke. Both of them. They come to Minnesota. Quinn's stuck in New Jersey by himself. And then he forces his way out of New Jersey back to Maynard's.
4: Man, that'd be fun. Get waffle fries.
3: Yeah.
4: Say hi to...
3: Right, our sources say he loves Maynard's.
0: Yeah, man. You know what? I'm going to throw this out there. We're going to make you an honorary Slippery Diamond. You signed that deal today.
4: You need help.
0: Quinn. You ain't got to be beat in or nothing. By the way, we don't fight.
4: What do you do?
3: By the way, that quote tweet, Sauce, got you 74,000, you know, views.
4: Yeah.
0: Ooh.
3: And a whole bunch of comments, and Jesus.
4: Man.
3: Again, I love you,
0: man.
3: I don't know why you ever even go to Twitter.
4: No, people hate me. I get called real mean. I can't say it, but I get called that a lot too.
0: I'm gonna say it.
4: No, I get called that.
3: I mean, it's unbelievable. It's just
4: but here's the thing.
3: Of my favorite things is just scrolling through the comments to see what they say to
4: the
3: you.
4: Most
3: it's geez,
4: sensitive
3: this.
4: People on the planet are the following: Gopher football fans, Wild fans,
0: your
4: including
0: nipples.
4: My nipples. That's it. Wild fans, including Brett Blakemore. He's way too sensitive about the situation. And Packer fans. Who cares? I don't know anything about anything. You know what? I like the attention, and I like tweeting stuff and getting ripped. It's kind of my thing.
0: Do you really?
4: I don't know anything about anything. I just like throwing grenades in the room and running away.
3: You don't run away.
4: I walk away.
0: You waddle.
4: I waddle. Be nice if just once one of you had my back that isn't Maxo.
3: Yeah, but everything you just said is right. You don't know anything about anything.
4: I don't know anything about anything.
3: Right.
0: Too busy.
3: I'll stand behind you on that part.
4: You are enough for me, Max. Aww. I will always be there for
3: yesterday you. Yesterday, you named all three countries that have the technology to send people to space. Three for three.
0: Yeah, man, you did.
4: Okay.
3: Like I said, I would have just gone home if I were you at that point.
4: Yeah, but I don't want to go home. I like it here.
3: It's like a walk-off shot in baseball. You just say, I did it.
4: Oh, by the way, Hawk, on a completely separate note, I'm going to record it today. I've got Louie to say Papa.
0: Oh, Papa.
4: He says it just like that.
0: Oh,
4: we went to
3: we were ripping you. Don't distract us with your cute kid.
4: We went to Costco yesterday.
0: Oh, God.
3: Which one? The Maple Grove one?
4: Yeah, just the seventh circle of
3: hell. Well, then why do you keep going back?
4: Because it's the closest one, and we needed things quickly, and I didn't want to go elsewhere. And it's just...
3: It's fine.
4: No. Hawk, it's hideous.
3: Hey, what time did you go? You went on a Tuesday.
4: 4:45.
3: Perfect.
4: No.
3: Yeah.
4: The lines were long.
3: No.
4: Nobody seemed to care.
3: No, it's fine.
4: Your gal wasn't there, Hawk.
0: Jugsy Malone?
4: She was not there. Sam's sister was not there.
0: Oh.
4: But yeah. Yeah, I don't mind getting ripped. I don't mind. I deserve to get ripped a lot. But the Wild fan base is very sensitive. Just like the Gopher fan base. Other fan bases are like, who cares what this idiot says? And they just move on, and then I eventually lose interest, and I move on as well.
3: Soccer fans?
4: Yeah, I don't care about them. They're fine now. We get along now. Me and the United, they send me a jersey every year. I like them.
3: I just can't believe it.
4: Yeah.
3: No one has hammered the United more, and they send him merch.
4: Yeah.
0: Oh, man, I get to do introductions for Timberwolves players.
3: Exactly.
0: It's a crazy world.
4: Yeah, right. Who did you do the introduction for?
0: I don't know. Darius Thomas?
3: Close.
7: I love how you're like the most sensitive fans in the world. They're Wild fans, soccer fans. And Packers fans, just say bleep Brett Blakemore.
4: Yeah, well, he's pretty sensitive about it, though.
3: Yeah, yeah, and Spider-Man fans.
4: Yeah. God, he got mad at you for not liking that movie.
3: It was like 15 other Spider-Man movies. It was fine. It just was like the same thing over and over and over again. And he's seen it three times in the theater. I heard him say that on Sunday. Like, all right, you do you, buddy.
4: As Max said, you need a life if you're listening to worst case scenario.
7: Yeah, get a life, Core.
3: Don't have one. But I feel good about it.
4: Yeah, which is
0: that's cool, man.
7: Thanks for being one of our 15 listeners.
3: Yeah, you're welcome.
4: You're doing just fine. Folks.
3: I'm looking for content, right? I got to find somebody to rip. I got to listen and see what they're saying. Like when Brett said that he's gets mad when Sweet Martha's puts too many cookies on top and it's overflowing and he's got to do a balancing act walking around the state fair. I go, this son of a bitch is nuts.
7: He's the worst take of all time.
4: He's Bump Jr.
3: He did. Well, he went full Bump Jr. yesterday. Kenna Fitzgerald yesterday. He basically said strollers shouldn't be allowed at the state fair. And I'm like, oh, my God. He is literally transforming into Dan Barrero right in front of our eyes.
4: Then you carry a 25-pound, one-and-a-half-year-old around then. The whole time. That would be Louie.
3: Kidnap your kid just to carry him around.
4: Don't do that.
3: State fair. More of the Power Trip Morning Show after this, including what really matters, scores and stats around the world of sports. Chris will change your life with something else.
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4: Minnesota News Network, I'm Tasha Radel. A former Minnesota State Trooper will spend 27 years in federal prison for producing and distributing child pornography. 31-year-old Jeremy Plonsky of Shakopee pleaded guilty last year after investigators say he produced 23 videos involving the sexual abuse of a minor. Parents put a lot of trust in the person behind the wheel when they send their children off to school each morning. But finding enough qualified school bus drivers remains a challenge across Minnesota. State Senator Ann Johnson Stewart says she wants to help change that.
5: Just figuring out ways to make being a school bus driver more attractive, or helping school bus companies and schools find school bus drivers who want to stay with the job for years and make it a career.
4: More than 1.9 million people attended the 2026 Minnesota State Fair. This is MNN.
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12: Partly cloudy today. We'll get to around 70 for a high this afternoon. The wind will be out of the west at around 10 to 20. Tonight, mostly clear. We'll drop to 47. Tomorrow, sunshine with a high of 78. 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I'm meteorologist Sean Cable.
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19: Thank you, Max. Oh, welcome back to Power Trip Morning Show. Expecting Daryl Thompson just a bit. Mike Grimm has another.
20: He passed away.
19: Thing he has to take care of today. So Daryl Thompson stopping by, which is cool because not only are we going to break down the Gophers games, the win and the future game here, but also, you know, it's Viking Packer weekend. He knows a little something about that. And I believe Parker Fox will be joining as well.
15: Get the honeymoon recap.
19: That's
20: hell yeah.
19: Right.
15: What Really Matters is brought to you by OVO LASIK and Lens. Dr. Mark Lobanoff and Dr. David Whiting. Go get LASIK from OVO LASIK and Lens.
19: Yeah, do it.
15: Bop, bop, bop, bop. The Twins beat the Tigers 3-2. Cody Clemens with another home run, his 25th of the season. A two-run home run in the sixth. The Twins were down 2-1. That home run put them up 3-2, and that's the final score. So 69-76. They are 6.5 back in the division, 4.5 back in the wild card with just 17 games to go. So it's pretty grim, but it's not mathematically over. You know, if you played this season out an infinite number of times, we would make the postseason.
20: Yes.
15: Sauce, you want to think about something that'll blow your mind?
20: Of course.
15: If we played this season out an infinite number of times, you know how many times we'd make the postseason?
20: Four?
15: An infinite number of times.
20: Oh.
15: At Detroit at 12:10 today, the final game against the Tigers. Zebby Matthews for the Twins. 17 games to go, 9 at home, 8 on the road. What really matters, though, is this.
19: 40,000 people showed up to watch two trains run into each other in Texas in 1896 in the middle of nowhere.
15: On purpose.
19: They called it the Crash at Crush.
15: That's cool.
20: My God.
15: It was like Jackass before Jackass was Jackass.
19: That's right. 1896, 40,000 people made it the second largest city in Texas that day. But of course, it's 1896. People didn't know blank. Two people died. Six were seriously injured.
15: Because they were too close to the accident?
19: Too close. They didn't know what was going to happen. They're like, hey, what's that here?
20: Yeah. Yeah, what he said.
15: That's nuts.
19: Yeah. The Crash at Crush.
15: Was it better next year or was it a one-time event?
19: Yeah. I think it was a one-time event.
20: Oh,
19: I think that was all the trains they had.
15: Ben Shelton beat Carlos Alcaraz 6-7, 6-1, 6-3, 1-6, 7-6, only if she's 5-3. The latest finish in U.S. Open history. It ended at 3:33 Eastern time in the morning. 3:33, so just, what, handful of hours ago. 4 hours, 28 minutes. It started at 11 o'clock Eastern time.
20: Yeah, that's
15: I didn't know
20: lot.
15: They started them that late.
20: Well, there's... yeah,
15: you
20: there's
15: Shelton and Alcaraz, two, like, big names. Well, and
20: especially
15: it's,
20: Alcaraz.
15: And it starts at 11 o'clock Eastern time?
20: Yeah.
15: What are we doing?
20: They,
0: they were obviously the match before with Pegula and then the other lady that was on center court, and they're not going to start the other one until that ends. So that doesn't help. There's also no curfew in New York like there are in some of these other host cities that host these majors, like the French Open. There's a curfew, so they kind of scatter them. Yeah, man, 3:30 with one of the best players in tennis and an 11 p.m. start, like you said, that's ridiculous.
21: And I think
0: started in prime time.
21: A bunch of the matches went to tiebreakers, like you were saying, Saucy. So I think it was like a domino effect throughout the day.
0: Well, the Tiafoe one, how about that?
21: Yeah, that was nuts.
22: So that's the other one. Yeah. So Ben Shelton will face Francis Tiafoe, who beat Alex Mickelson in a 5-set comeback.
0: Pat's son? No, Pat Micheletti. What an idiot. Sorry. I'm trying to be funny. That didn't work. I deserve all the button bars. I meant Phil's son. Just hit him. Damn it. I deserve it. Sorry.
23: A lame attempt at humor. Swing and a miss.
0: Yes.
22: So the U.S. is guaranteed someone in the finals for the men, and no American man has won a men's major title since Andy Roddick in 2003.
0: Yeah, how about that?
22: So we'll have at least one in the final because Tiafoe and Shelton square off in the semis.
0: The Tiafoe match was A+. He went down 2 sets. He was up against match point in the third set, and he came all the way back and won. It was awesome.
22: I shouldn't say at least one because I don't know who's on the other side. Are these the only two Americans left?
0: Hawk, who are the other two guys?
19: I believe it was Lou Ferrigno.
22: Is he American?
0: Happy birthday,
22: the Hulk. And American?
19: And Janis Joplin.
0: Mm. Happy birthday, Janis.
22: Finally, some equality. Gal can ball. What really matters, though, is this.
19: So this train crash I was telling you about, this dude, William George Crush, decided it'd be a good idea to put on this public spectacle just to show two trains crashing together. So he made it a free event. 40,000 people, as I said, showed up. What they didn't expect was going to happen, because they're dumb,
0: because
19: they didn't know the boilers were going to blow up. So listen to this. The trains reached at least 45 miles per hour, but many people say they were going much faster than that. When they collided, there was a large explosion. From the Dallas Morning News. A crash. A sound of timbers and rent and torn. And then a shower of splinters.
22: It took him under 2 sentences to go Irish or Scottish.
0: Yeah.
22: Again, this is in Texas in the 1800s.
19: Well, you don't know where the guy was from.
0: Yeah, keep talking.
22: Yeah, he was an immigrant.
19: Dano Barrero.
0: Yeah, keep doing that, please.
19: That was just a swift instance of silence. And then, as if controlled by a single impulse, both boilers exploded. Simultaneously, the air was filled with flying missiles of iron and steel, varying in size from a postage stamp to half a dozen driving wheels. Debris was blown hundreds of feet into the air. Panic quickly broke out. The crowd turned and ran. Some of the debris came down on the spectators, killed two of them. Oh. A photographer for the Dallas Morning News lost an eye to a flying bolt. Oh, my God.
22: Oh. What year did you say this was?
19: 1896.
22: Man, the Dallas Morning News has been around that long.
19: Yeah, man.
0: That's incredible.
22: Photographer losing eye. So here's my question, though, that I don't think you've addressed yet. So you got two trains that are intentionally going towards each other,
19: yeah,
22: right?
19: That's right.
22: Now, I remember in 1885, there was a story about a guy who jumped off of a train on a hoverboard and safely flew away.
19: That's right.
22: So the train had no engineer. Nobody was driving the train,
19: His name was Clint Eastwood.
22: I believe it was. Yeah, exactly. Yeah.
0: Wow.
22: Dr. Emmett Brown. So how quickly did these trains lose their engineers, right? Did they essentially just fire them up and jump off? Like, they had to jump off at some point, right?
19: They did. I don't have how far out they were when they jumped off, but they did,
22: What was the plan? Did they have a hoverboard? Did they have some kind of a bounce house, like an inflatable?
19: I believe they leapt onto some luscious ladies.
0: My God. That's the original Slippery Diamonds story.
19: What'd you say, man?
0: Jesus. I didn't say anything, man. Sorry.
22: All right, more of what really matters when we return in about 35 minutes. This is the
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26: 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Lumberjack girls volleyball teams in Moorhead tonight take on the Spuds at 6 o'clock, while the Lumberjack boys soccer team is at St. Cloud Apollo tonight at 7, and the Lumberjack girls soccer team is at Grand Rapids.

0: CSU volleyball team went 4-0 at the Cal State San Marcos Fall Tournament. They're now 8-0 to start the year, their third best start ever, and they've won 18 straight sets. 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
9: Partly cloudy today. We'll get to around 70 for a high this afternoon. The wind will be out of the west at around 10 to 20. Tonight, mostly clear. We'll drop to 47. Tomorrow, sunshine with a high of 78. 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I'm meteorologist Sean Cable.
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1: The Seahawks begin defense of their title tonight. They host the Patriots in a Super Bowl rematch as the NFL kicks off a new season. A new deal for Buccaneers quarterback Baker Mayfield. He agrees to a three-year extension with Tampa Bay worth $165 million. And the U.S. Open will include an All-American men's semifinal. Francis Tiafoe and Ben Shelton will meet after both won five-set thrillers, Shelton upsetting two-seed Carlos Alcaraz. I'm Matt McCoy.
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4: All right. To see if ET is texting me yet. Hey, did you guys have a chance to check out KO with our PA yesterday talking about the beginning of the football season?
5: No, what did he say?
4: A lot. It was pretty interesting stuff. They talked about Harrison Smith. I'll play more during Vikings news a little bit later, but here they talked about old Harrison Smith coming back.
6: I talk to him every week and just kind of continuing to make it much more about than just football for him. It was, you know, obviously where he was at in his enjoyment of the offseason, which he did. I think he got his handicap down to the lowest it's ever been on the golf course. And but then he, you know, as the summer days were kind of going off the calendar, he started to get that itch to
7: play.
4: Got the itch. So there you go. More on that a little bit later as Coach and PA talked for about a half hour yesterday. It was good.
8: Yeah, the whole thing will be replayed tonight for X's and O's.
4: And probably during the 9 to noon.
8: Brilliant.
5: More of what really matters, scores and stats around the world of sports. Chris will change your life with something else. Speaking of people coming back, Cade Tyson is back with the Gophers.
9: Hello!
5: Hey, not sure if he's going to be eligible, right? So he's back on the roster, but he still might be told you can't play. He's looking for a fifth year of eligibility. He's challenging that 5-5 rule. The NCAA is an absolute mess, so who knows? The point is he wants to play for the Gophers for another year. We'll have to wait and see if he's going to be allowed to.
4: I got all my eligibility left, man. Let's do this.
5: Go play.
8: Go play.
4: Go play when?
5: He averaged 19.6 a game for the Gophers
4: NBD.
8: That'd be great.
5: What really matters, though, is this.
4: What sport was that, by the way?
5: That's college basketball.
4: Cool, man.
5: Men's college basketball.
4: Whatever. Right?
8: Yeah, man.
4: I mean, let's play. Let's play a little ball here. The king of the Netherlands has been piloting KLM Royal Dutch Airways flights twice a month since the 1990s. He just loves it. He's a king, but he's like, you know what? I'm going to get some mess done.
5: KLM's a nice airplane.
4: Is it?
5: They do a good job.
4: Isn't that the division of Delta?
5: Yeah. Those are always nice flights.
8: Is he like the lead guy in Iron Maiden that just flies planes? Isn't that guy?
4: Just like Bruce Dickinson. You got it.
5: Yeah. Nathan exactly Fielder. Right.
4: Yeah.
5: The Bucks and Baker Mayfield agreed to a three-year, $165 million extension. So the Vikings' dream is dead, right? If Kyler plays like ass and Baker's having a contract dispute with the Bucks, if this thing goes south with Kyler, do we just sign Baker next year? Well, that's over. 3 years, $165 million. They had broken off talks right before training camp, but somehow it resumed, and they locked him up for 3 years. Baker is 31 years old. You know what's crazy? Like, when you look at Baker, he looks so small. He's 6'1".
8: Yeah.
5: What's Kyler, 5'10 or 5'11"? Like, Baker looks ridiculously small, and Kyler's a couple inches shorter.
4: Yeah.
5: That nuts?
8: Yeah, that would have been great. I love Baker. Yeah,
5: I would have guessed Baker's like 5'11", but he's not. He's 6'1".
8: Yeah.
10: They'll be good this year.
8: Yeah, they should be.
10: Well, that division stinks.
8: Hey, Hogs.
4: Yes, sir.
8: In our over-under bet bit.
4: Yes, sir.
8: That we have.
4: Is anybody doing it besides me? Because I'm signed up.
8: I did it, but I just clicked on the app you sent, picked all the over-unders, and then submitted it. Is that submitted to the right people?
4: I am not smart.
8: Okay.
4: Our guy Smitty Oom is taking care of it. He's the
8: no
4: man.
8: Longer with us.
4: Well, whoever's taking over for him, his ghost then. Smitty.
8: Are you doing it, Corliss?
5: I haven't thought of it at all. I keep forgetting about it.
4: Do you think I thought of it? You know what? Never mind then. I thought we were trying to do fun things.
8: I did it.
5: Was it fun?
8: Yeah. I love over.
5: Who'd you pick?
4: It'd be fun if you win.
8: I'll tell you. Hold on. I got it right here, Daddy-O. You want me to go through all of them?
5: No.
8: Hang on. Hold on.
4: I'd like you to go through a wall and out the window.
8: I took the over on the Seahawks.
7: Why? I don't need to know all of them.
8: I took the under on the Pats.
7: Kyler's 5'10".
8: The over on the Rams.
4: Ain't no big deal.
8: The under on your favorite team, the 69ers. The under on the Browns. The over on Max's least favorite team, Jacksonville.
10: Hate them.
8: The under on the Ravens.
4: You doing
9: how amazing? Long are you going to talk?
4: Sam, do you want to do it?
11: Yeah, I got to sign up.
8: The under on the Colts, the Giants, or the Jets, excuse me.
12: Nobody cares.
8: The Titans.
4: I wish you'd stop.
8: That's all. I'll leave it at that. Well, I just want you to know I'm having fun.
5: But what really matters is this.
4: Both of Steve Irwin's children have won the American version of Dancing with the Stars.
7: No kidding.
4: Yeah, really?
7: Bindi and, hang on, don't tell me, because Zach loves the other one.
8: Oh, yeah.
7: Bindi and...
8: Bonquisha.
7: Is it Robert or something like
8: I
7: that?
8: I think you're correct, yeah.
4: Robert is right.
7: Robert Irwin, okay.
4: He won the most recent version.
7: See what I did, Sauce? So I don't keep the rumors going. I tried to act like I didn't know the name Robert Irwin. I got the girl right away, but what's the guy's name again? It's not Robert, is it? Oh, man, I got lucky and guessed it. I guess he's big on the message boards.
8: Did you
7: according
8: do,
7: to Zachary.
8: Was that the thing you did fantasy sports to?
7: No, it was American Idol back in the day.
8: Oh, yeah.
7: It was fun. You know, it's degenerate. Yeah. Defensive tackle, Aaron Donald. Not traveling to Australia with the Rams to take on the Niners.
4: Ain't doing it.
7: Nope. Sean McVay said on Aaron Donald, I think he'll be ready to go sooner rather than later. But I think they're just like, well, why are we putting him through all this crap if he's not 100% ready? Why are we sending him to Australia? Let's just send Tom Pelissero to Australia and we'll figure it out from here.
4: Yeah, there come Tom.
7: Miles Garrett, though, is reportedly, quote, ready to go. He is dealing with some knee swelling, but he is expected to play. Aaron Donald didn't even make the trip. That's tomorrow.
8: Yeah.
7: In Australia.
4: And tonight we got football, baby.
8: Sure.
4: Yeah. It's all happening tonight, baby.
7: Really matters, though, is this.
4: One of the greatest films ever filmed. I haven't seen yet. It's going to win all the Oscars. I cannot believe what I've just seen. I watched the trailer. It looks fantastic. Have you guys seen the trailer for Remain?
7: Oh, no. Oh, Chris, you're walking right into the trap. Yeah, I've seen it.
4: It looks great, doesn't it?
8: Oh,
7: yep. It looks good.
4: It's M. Night Shyamalan.
7: But there it is.
4: And Nicholas Sparks.
7: How many times have we seen a trailer for M. Night Shyamalan? And we all yell, this is the one. He's back.
4: This is it.
7: It's going to work. He's got it. And then you see the movie and you're like, dear God, why do I keep falling for this? So it's Jake Gyllenhaal.
4: Yeah.
7: It looks like the movie Ghost with a twist, maybe?
4: Yeah, there's got to be some twist.
7: Yeah, I mean, it's M. Night. There's some twist.
4: There's a twist.
7: His trailers are almost always super provocative and you're like, whoa, what is going on here?
4: Nicholas Sparks wrote The Notebook, man.
8: This is going to be awful.
7: Yeah,
4: your mouth.
7: I think you're right, but the trailer looks really good. But again,
4: it's Jake Gyllenhaal.
7: I know
4: he's great.
8: Yeah, but he had that.
4: Oh, her boobies out.
13: The trailer.
4: Yeah.
8: No, she's wearing
4: them. They're in the house.
10: His last movie, Trap, was so buns.
4: Okay,
10: Capital B.
4: That's pretty terrible.
7: It was a trap.
8: Where like the old people went to the. It was called the beach or old or whatever, and then they'd go to the beach and get old. What
4: and
8: the
4: this
8: hell
4: was
8: is
4: called
8: that?
4: Remain. And he starts to kiss her, and you know, his knuckles all stretched out.
8: Careful,
4: he's ready to go.
8: God.
4: And then she, poof, she disappears. It is a trap.
14: It's a trap.
4: And he can't find her. So I don't know what it seems like that's the twist, right?
8: You need help.
4: What could the twist be? Is she a magician? Does he go blind, but only for ladies with breasts?
8: What?
4: I got questions. Jake's so serious, and there she is. And she's doing a weird thing with her fingers now, so he best get ready.
8: My God.
7: You know why they called it Remain, Sauce? Is on the day this movie opens, guess where I'm going to remain?
8: At home.
7: At home.
8: Right. At Hawk.
7: 100%.
8: So will Hawk.
7: I'll be at home.
4: Man, I'm going to watch the hell out of this. I can't wait.
8: Hawk.
4: Oh, man. Jake hadn't been this great since he was in that show about beating people's asses.
7: Roadhouse.
4: That's it.
8: Which was also terrible.
4: You shut your mouth. Why do you got to say things?
7: Yeah, why say anything if you're going to say things that are so mean?
4: Yeah. Valentine's Day 2027. Oh, boob.
8: What?
4: Man.
8: Are you and my dad going?
4: No. I don't celebrate Valentine's Day with your dad.
8: Why?
4: Because he gets all...
8: Careful.
7: It's actually kind of a great Valentine's Day strategy is set the bar so low
8: so
7: with
8: low.
7: The movie
4: yeah, blame
7: that the rest
4: M.
7: of the night's going to be great.
8: Yeah, yeah, blame M. Night.
4: I wonder if that's what people have to call him. M. Night.
8: Does he have...
7: M. Night, Dad. See you in the morning.
8: Does he have three good movies?
7: Sixth Sense, no. For sure. Unbreakable, for sure.
8: The Lady sucks. In the Water is a 0 out of 0. The Village...
4: What about the one alien? The Swing
8: first
4: away, Johnny.
8: Half of
7: Signs had
4: Signs
7: moments.
4: Is good.
7: Signs isn't a 0. Signs is okay.
8: Well, The Village isn't a 0 until you realize they're on like a major highway.
4: Yeah. Spoiler,
8: the
4: bitch!
8: Twist of
7: spoiler.
8: The Village is awful.
7: Awful.
11: Split was fantastic.
4: Oh, Split was good. That's that one dude who got real crazy.
7: McAvoy.
4: That guy's good.
8: Yeah.
4: See?
7: So he's got like 3-ish. Three-ish. Got off to such a good start, man. Sixth Sense and Unbreakable were both awesome.
10: But he has some serious stinkers.
8: Oh, the one you just said, Maxo, the one you saw last year. Hideous, right?
10: Awful. It's a trap. But it ended up being so bad. It wasn't like bad like that Him movie where I was like, Jesus, please let this just kill me, strike me down, or end this movie. Yeah, that was Jesus. Oh. But Trap was a fun bad. Like, it ended up just basically being a comedy.
8: Everybody
10: it was
8: just
10: so
8: laughed.
10: Bad. Yeah.
8: Yeah.
7: The concept was interesting, right? That's why he keeps botching these interesting concepts. Yeah. The concept for Trap, wasn't it like a serial killer at a concert?
4: They got him trapped.
7: But they, yeah. Right. But they lured him there to trap him in the arena. Like, okay, this sounds psychotic, but.
8: And
7: do something cool with it.
8: Or something.
7: It's supposed to be the big return of Josh Hartnett, right? Because we're all Hartnett fans here in Minnesota. Yeah. Why not?
4: He's but got it was his bugs. Next movies lined up already.
8: What's it called?
7: I like Hartnett.
4: You know, M. Night likes to do those one-word titles like Remain, Trapped.
8: Yeah.
4: And he did Remain with Nicholas Sparks. And he's going to do his next movie is with George R.R. Martin. It's just called... Mommy.
10: Is it written in that font?
4: Yeah, it is.
8: You need to be locked up.
4: I wonder what it's about.
7: The MAC has appealed the outcome of Saturday's Michigan-Western Michigan game, asking the NCAA and the College Football Playoff Committee to recognize Western Michigan as the winners. The commissioner said the commissioner of the MAC said, quote, replay protocol was not properly followed.
4: Here's what the NCAA said.
10: Nope.
8: No. Oh, yeah.
7: By the way, I love how they ask, not just the NCAA, but they ask the College Football Playoff Committee, like, make sure we know that Western Michigan is the winner. As if they're going to be in the conversation to make the playoffs at some point. Now, maybe what they're saying is, well, make sure you don't give Michigan credit for this. Maybe Michigan shouldn't be in at some point, but I don't think you're going to have to hold your breath that Western Michigan makes the playoff.
8: No.
7: I don't think so. What really matters, though, is this.
4: Kreisel, Lieber, Parker, and myself are all in. All you got to do is join the Power Trip efforts.
8: I did
4: Password
8: do it.
4: Password is sauce. It says you're not in.
8: Really?
4: That's what it says.
7: Attention to detail, man.
8: Okay.
7: You didn't submit it.
8: I did submit it.
7: No. And you guessed the over for all 32 teams because you hate betting the under.
4: A new survey shows 39% of men say they have tried a health or wellness trend after noticing it on social media. The Cleveland Clinic shows about 3/4 of men are motivated to improve their health after seeing health content on the internet, and 44% say they have compared their body and overall health. Yeah.
7: Just like this tall son of a bitch who's been on a beach for 2 weeks.
4: Look at him.
7: Look at this guy.
4: Look at him.
10: What's up,
4: Parker.
10: Steve's?
7: Look at
4: Parker.
7: This guy. He's a married man.
4: Parker!
7: Lap of luxury for a couple of weeks. He deserves it.
4: Yeah,
7: Taylor
4: man.
7: Deserves it. Parker
4: it.
7: Deserves it.
10: Life
4: you
10: is
4: did
10: good.
4: It. You did it, brother.
10: I did the thing.
8: Yeah,
10: she's still with
8: you.
10: Me 2.5 weeks later. How about it?
4: Look at you.
7: Well, and she took your name, and that was a firestorm.
8: Yeah. That was very odd.
10: Went over very easily.
7: I can't wait to legitimately ask you about that, because I just couldn't believe it was a thing, but it was. And I'm curious what your reaction was to that.
10: It's fun to have that as your attention while you're on the beach enjoying your honeymoon.
7: Trying to enjoy your first couple weeks as a married couple.
10: Welcome to it, baby.
7: Hey, man. You're part of the problem, Parker Fox. Look at you.
10: I'm the problem.
7: More with Parker and the rest of the Power Trip Morning Show after this on The Fan.
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15: For MNN Sports, I'm Kevin Falmas. The Twins edged the Tigers last night and had a little drama to finish it off.
16: This one looped in the air, shallow right field, long run in for Keyshaw. Keyshaw slides, and he makes the catch as Kreidler hurdles over the top of him into right field, and the ball game is over. A sliding grab by Luke Keyshaw as Kreidler went full. Ronaldo Nehemiah over the top of him, Edwin Moses style over the top of him, hurtling into the grass in right field to avoid the collision. That third and final out cradled in Keyshaw's glove. What a catch by Luke to put this ball game to bed. The Twins win it 3-2.
15: Twins radio the final call. Cody Clemens hit a two-run homer in the sixth for the go-ahead run.
17: Yeah, it felt great. I mean, obviously we haven't had that great of a month, and you know, coming off of that, to for the bullpen to clutch up and basically not let up any runs, it was great. I mean, we battled, got some runs off the starter, and you know, the bullpen shut it down. It was awesome.
15: Series wraps up this afternoon in Detroit. The Vikings are back to practice today in Eagan. They open the season on Sunday against the Packers.
6: Our team's excited. You know, they've had a really good training camp, but there's probably 31 other teams saying the same thing.
10: Mm-hmm.
6: That's why we roll it out and see what happens. It's the best thing about our game is, you know, we're talking about right now, you know, talking about game, you know, what it's going to be like. Eventually,
10: mm-hmm.
6: it's those 11 guys out on the field in whatever phase we're in, and it's, you know, it's our chance to unveil what we are as a team now and hopefully where we're going.
15: Kevin O'Connell heard yesterday with Paul Allen on KFAN's X's and O's. Vikings and Packers kick off the season on Sunday at 3:25. The Gopher football team has Mississippi State on Saturday. Both teams are 1-0 on the season. They'll converge on Huntington Bank Stadium for a 2:30 kickoff Saturday afternoon in Minneapolis. Kevin Falmas, MNN Sports.
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24: Partly cloudy today. We'll get to around 70 for a high this afternoon. The wind will be out of the west at around 10 to 20. Tonight, mostly clear. We'll drop to 47. Tomorrow, sunshine with a high of 78. 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I'm meteorologist Sean Cable.
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4: I'm trying to remember when I opened for Bret Michaels at this thing. But man, it was fun.
8: Was it the first year of it?
4: Was it the first year of the stadium? It might have been.
8: Yeah, it might have been 2016, yeah.
4: Look at this picture.
27: Good year.
4: It was a great. Oh, wow. That's yeah, sweet. It was cool. It was a fun day. Fun day. That's great. So step on out there. It looks like it was 2018 is when I did.
8: Oh, wow.
4: 2018.
8: Good for you,
4: Daniel. It was fun. That's cool. So step on out. He's good in the concerts. Also good in concerts, Parker Fox.
27: Oh, I am.
4: Yeah, he plays a mean fiddle.
7: How was the wedding?
27: Oh, dude, it was so fun. Yeah, we couldn't have kind of scripted it any better. Everything went off without a hitch. It was an awesome celebration. Had a lot of friends and family there, and it was a beautiful day too. You never know what you're gonna get in terms of a day, and it was like literally 78 and sunny, and just the perfect day outside.
7: The gamble of the outdoor wedding.
27: The
7: right?
27: gamble you never of the know. Outdoor wedding. That's right. But it worked out. It paid off, and everybody enjoyed and. Everybody got really hammered, too. That was fun.
7: And then we've seen in the last couple of weeks over Instagram, you guys have been all over the Caribbean. It looks like every beach in that area was hit by the Fox family at some point.
27: Sure did. Yeah, it's we went to where? St. Lucia first, so flew Delta. Just one flight.
8: Oh, good for you.
27: One flight every day into St. Lucia. And I was telling you guys that I had to sprint through the Atlanta airport because we kept getting delayed. And if I would not have sprinted, we would have not have made that flight and had to stay in Atlanta for a night. But thankfully, we got there, got on that flight. Our bags did not come, unfortunately. But they eventually came the next day. We made the most out of it. Stayed in St. Lucia for 2 days. Took a little, I don't even know, what kind of plane it was. It was like a mini kind of service plane type of thing.
7: Feel safe or not?
27: It felt safe. It was a little sketchy on takeoff and landing. But like once you got it was a 20-minute flight. So it was either that or like a little ferry. But we decided to fly because we had our bags and everything. So we wanted to just play it safe. And when we went to St. Vincent for 4 nights, stayed at a Sandals there, which was beautiful. And then we came back to St. Lucia and stayed at the hotel that I was telling you guys about. That was unbelievable. The artwork, the beach, like it was next level.
8: Oh, good for you.
7: It was Lieber's spot.
27: Yeah, it was Lieber's spot. I missed that one. But it was one of those moments where it's just like, I cannot believe the type of place we're staying at right now. It was unbelievable. And shout out to Taylor for picking it out because it was A+.
7: Man, good for you guys.
8: Hell yeah, man.
27: It was a lot of fun. Yeah, it was 2 weeks of just, I don't know. I think I needed a little reset too. And you know, she's going to be in rinks now for the next 8 months. They have the world championships in November in Denmark. So they're already gearing up for that. They have USA camp starting next week. So
7: you don't get to go to Denmark?
27: I do not get to go to Denmark. I mean, maybe we'll see how my basketball schedule kind of plays out with all the broadcasting stuff. But I do not know the exact dates, but I mean, somebody will be over there for her. Yeah, it'll be probably pretty nice. So, but probably miss that one. But then the frost season will be around the corner, and they'll get going.
7: So, why did you make her take your last name?
27: You know, it's so funny.
8: Yeah,
27: it's like
8: Parker.
27: There's so many tweets at me and like comments and like, dude, why would you do this? She's already got an established hockey career. Da da da da. In all transparency, me and Taylor never had the conversation. Like literally, no BS. We never had any conversation of what you're going to do. I wasn't going to have the conversation. I was like, I understand it either way. Like, I understand if you want to keep this name, you just won an Olympic gold medal, like, you do your thing. It was never me pressuring in any sort of way. She basically came to me and was like, I'm going to change my name. And I was like, great. And the, awesome. Like, but I would have understood and been the same way if you said the other thing. So, yeah, I think everybody's going to have their opinion, right? Whether, you know, you like to hear it or not. And there was a lot of opinions on social media. I think one of the, you know, PWHL reporters got like 1.5 million views on a tweet and people just arguing in the comments, which is hilarious. But like I said, I never gave her any sway either way. And she made her own decision and it's something that she wanted to do. And this was in the works for a while because she's got gear and she's got, you know, stuff that has to be ready for the season. And it's all going to say, you know, cool enough, it's going to say my last name on it, which is
7: so fun. She decided that's to make sweet. The choice on her own.
27: Yes.
7: But in a sense, then, because you didn't talk about it, you forced her to choose for herself.
27: Exactly.
7: That. Is that fair to say?
27: I think, I mean, if
7: because
27: you, know,
7: you didn't help at all. So well, you put all the pressure on her.
27: Yeah, that's definitely that. But I also, if you know Taylor, she's going to kind of do what she wants to do. She's like a little stubborn in that way, which is like, I think, also a superpower because you don't get to the level of competition and, you know, excellence that she's got to without having a little, you know, steadfast, hard-nosed type of mentality. So I think that's a little bit of who she is. So I knew she was going to make a decision either way, what she wanted to do, and that was her decision.
4: Good. Oh, I can't believe she's allowed to make it.
8: Do that.
27: I know.
7: Man, you forced her into a decision that
27: such
7: she didn't want to make.
27: Guy.
7: Mm-hmm. Mm-hmm. Oh, way to go.
8: Yeah, way to go.
27: But yeah.
7: Did you ever, ever consider taking her last name?
27: Oh, probably not.
8: What's wrong with that?
7: You're getting emails.
8: Yeah, you're getting emails.
27: It wasn't my thing.
5: That's right.
8: Oh, everybody agrees with you.
4: Did you ever think about just losing the last name altogether and just going by Parker?
27: Yeah, just period. Like Seal.
4: That's
7: yeah.
4: It.
7: Yeah. Seal. Yeah. Madonna. Beyonce. Bono.
8: Sting.
27: That could have been
8: Sting.
27: Cool.
7: Eminem.
27: Taylor should have just done that. That would have canceled all the problems. Just yeah. gone by Taylor.
7: Mm-hmm.
8: Yeah, man. Cool.
4: So, well, congratulations. We're all proud
8: for you.
27: The best,
4: man. Big things afoot.
7: You guys are good.
27: Yeah,
7: you guys are cool.
4: Yeah, you did
7: like
4: it.
7: You guys.
27: We do it.
7: You
27: yeah.
8: just get it.
4: Now you can just give up on yourself.
27: Yeah,
8: oh,
27: exactly.
8: Let yourself here go, we man. Go.
27: Do I have to do that now?
4: You don't have to, but you can. It's an option. Just let yourself go.
27: What does it look like?
7: Yeah, oh. just give up. Just stay home.
4: Just wear the same thing every day.
7: Yep. Same thing every day. Don't see anybody else.
27: Okay.
4: Yeah.
7: You know how many people I saw with my girls out of town for 4 days? I mean, I saw you guys at the state fair. Like, I was at the fair twice, but otherwise.
8: That's it.
7: How many other humans did I see?
27: Probably not many. Did you see your brother?
7: No.
27: See your dad?
8: Did you see David?
7: No, I didn't see David.
4: I did.
7: I see my neighbors.
8: Did you see my daddy, Hawk?
7: I didn't go to Target.
27: Did you park in the garage?
4: Did you see Papa?
7: I didn't go to the garage.
8: Yeah, did you see Papa?
10: He hung out with pizzas.
7: I didn't, I didn't go to Loose Line.
27: Did you see Maxo?
7: I did not. I mean, I saw him at the state fair, but again, that doesn't really count.
8: Did
27: I
8: you
27: was
8: see any,
5: come on.
10: Basically
5: did you
10: with me on
8: see
10: Sunday.
8: Any of my cousins?
5: Hooray!
7: No, I'm sure Chris did, though. But I
11: didn't see any wild animals. You and I ran into each other, Corey.
7: No.
11: Out at the fairgrounds.
7: Yeah, I guess. Yeah, but again, that's state fair related. That doesn't count. So, no, I didn't see anybody.
27: Not a human interaction outside the state fair.
7: Nope.
27: What a life.
7: Why would I?
8: Yeah,
4: see what I mean?
8: Him and I drove in silence to the state
7: fair. Oh, my God, it was beautiful.
27: No radio, no nothing?
7: Oh, no, we just raw-dogged it the whole way.
4: You guys should try doing that on the radio.
10: Oh,
4: you guys, what?
27: That'd be good radio.
7: Here's the news. Let's go.
12: This is KFAN News with Chris Hockey.
4: That's right. Welcome. This is the news. And thanks again to our St. Paul Saints for bringing you the news all summer long. They'll be back again, I'm sure, real soon. Ladies and gentlemen, here's what's going on. A Lancet study estimates that 45% of dementia cases can be prevented or delayed. Although aging and genetics are risk factors for declining cognitive health, brain experts say they don't have to predict your future. Researchers say the key to improved brain health is addressing modifiable risk factors like smoking, excessive alcohol use, obesity, type 2 diabetes, hypertension, and high LDL cholesterol. And cutting down on the good stuff like salt, sugar, and eating more vegetables and whole grains. And exercise is going to be good for you, too. But they're saying just because it's in your family, it runs in your family, you don't have to consider yourself a foregone conclusion. You're going to have dementia. Take a look at that. Get yourself healthy. You don't want that.
7: Nope.
8: Nope.
27: No thanks.
4: Thank you.
7: All right.
4: Yeah. Awesome. New devices are being introduced at an Apple event today.
27: Let's go.
4: The event is called Surprise and Shine.
7: Wait. What now?
4: Serious? It's called Surprise and Shine.
7: Surprise and shine.
8: Order Up.
7: Yeah, no kidding. Order Up's a better idea.
4: It's expected to feature the long-awaited debut of a foldable iPhone.
7: I just don't get it.
4: And the iDildo.
8: Whoa. Whoa, whoa, what?
4: I don't know.
27: Does that thing use AI?
4: I think it's modeled after AI.
27: Oh, wow.
8: The iDildo?
4: Why are you going to say it like that?
7: Say it louder, why don't you?
4: Why are you like that? It's also going to be a big moment for Apple's brand new CEO, John Tortelio.
8: Who?
4: I don't know his last name. With
8: are you all right?
4: This being his first launch event ever after taking over for Tim the Hooker Cook.
8: Hey, Zach, too, what are they going to announce today at the Apple bit?
4: I don't know.
8: All right.
4: So that'd be cool. I always like these things to find out what they're launching. And I want to see this foldable phone, man. This foldable phone. I am not a believer.
7: Nope, same.
27: I'm not.
7: No interest.
27: It'll look great. It'll come out. It'll look great the first day. And then you have the phone for 3 months. And there will be a crease down the middle of the screen.
8: Correct.
27: And I'm
8: like
27: not
8: Nordo's
27: playing that
8: phone.
27: Game.
8: Yeah.
27: Does he have one of those?
8: Yeah.
27: Oh, yeah. Can't do it.
7: Nope.
8: No.
27: I don't know why everybody wants these big, bulky phones.
7: Couldn't agree more.
4: I need something in my pocket.
27: Yeah, fair enough.
4: Transportation officials are providing an update on their investigation into a deadly plane crash at Miami International Airport.
6: NTSB Chairwoman Jennifer Homendy said Tuesday that authorities will soon interview the pilots of the Amazon cargo plane.
13: This is certainly very tragic. You would not think riding in a van to clean an airplane that this would happen.
6: Five people were killed and five were hurt on Sunday when the aircraft went off the runway and struck several vehicles. Homendy confirmed there were no hazardous materials aboard the plane. I'm Tammy Trujillo.
4: Except for fuel, obviously. Yeah, they were on a van, in a van. Everybody who died was in this one van. And out of nowhere, this plane comes screaming through the fence, clobbers it, cuts it in half, kills everybody in the van.
7: So we've had this conversation in the past. Like, if a plane is crashing into a residential area, right? The people on the plane know they're going down. They know, oh, this is overwhelmingly it. This is it. But how trippy for the people on the ground. You're dead by the time you even know what's happening. You never get to process what happens because it's just boom, it's over.
4: Yeah.
7: Think of these people. They're just driving along. They don't know that a plane overran the runway and you're gone.
4: Yeah.
7: No concept of danger. It's just over.
4: Yeah,
27: it's wild to think about. Like, you never, when you're going about your day-to-day life, you're never thinking about all the planes that are overhead.
7: Exactly.
27: You know what I mean?
7: And if one of them landed on you, I think you would be like, what is that noise? Because I'm sure it gets pretty loud at the end, but you'd be like, what is that noise? And by the time you realize, that's very close. It's your last thought.
8: That sucks. Oh,
4: man. Yeah, because I'm going to guess it was very loud.
7: Sure.
4: Again, these were people who actually cleaned the planes, and they were going across the runway, I believe, from like one plane to the next plane to clean the planes.
27: Wow.
7: Man.
4: And just got clobbered.
14: I hope the person that announces my death, though, puts a little more emotion into it.
7: Yeah.
14: It was.
27: It's through the sentence a little
14: very
27: better.
4: I don't think anybody.
14: Tragic.
7: Yeah.
14: That lady didn't really care.
4: Yeah. Maybe she was overwhelmed.
8: Yeah.
4: I don't know.
7: She's just bummed that her Amazon Prime package is going to be late now.
8: The newest Apple product won't get to her.
27: It was no longer a low-carbon day.
4: Oh.
7: No, it was not.
4: The Girl Scouts, Girl Scouts are going to launch two new cookies for the 2027 season, including one for dogs.
27: Oh.
4: The dog treat is called Patch Pals.
27: Patch Pals.
4: And was developed with the dog subscription company Bark. It's described as a soft-baked blueberry muffin-flavored treat.
8: Oh.
4: Which is cool because, you know, most of the time dogs eat rabbit turds.
8: Yeah, or their own turds.
27: Yeah.
7: Is it edible for humans? Like, are we supposed to eat this? Like, could we eat this or is this specifically for dogs? I mean, I know we could, right? But like,
4: you want, it's free country.
8: Yeah, man.
7: You know what I'm saying? Like, Sauce, would you try it? The dog Girl Scout cookie?
8: No.
7: It's blueberry muffin flavor.
8: Yeah, and I love blueberry muffins.
27: And I bet if you tried it accidentally, you would be like, this is good.
4: Yeah.
27: But if knowing it's a dog treat?
4: Yeah, you'd be through a sleeve before found it was a dog treat.
7: How much to eat one?
8: Me?
7: Mm-hmm.
8: Well, I don't want to tell you because then you'll talk me down and then I'll look stupid.
7: No, I'm just saying, how much?
8: $100.
4: I can't afford
15: it. Anyone would do it for $100 would do it for $95.
7: Who is that supposed to be an impression of?
8: You, Daddy-O. you.
7: Abbott forwarded me an email yesterday. Some listener emailed Chad and said, it's not entertaining anymore when Corey makes fun of sauce.
27: Aw.
14: Was it Max Fuller at iHeartMedia?
8: Thank you, Max.
27: Guy loves you, man.
8: And he spelled your name wrong.
7: He did spell my name wrong. But in the back of my head, I'm going, but you are admitting then it was entertaining at one point.
8: Yes.
7: Just not anymore.
8: Yeah.
7: So what's the difference between the listener and me is I'm still entertained by it. I still like it. He has lost the loving feeling.
8: No, you know? Buddy.
7: I still like it.
4: And finally, Midwest residents are likely to see monarch butterflies over the next few weeks.
16: Millions of the orange and black insects are in the midst of an annual migration from Canada to Mexico that peaks during the first few weeks of September. Experts say that residents can help the monarchs on their journey in the future by growing native flowering plants at home. Monarch butterflies average about 50 miles per day as they make their way south for the winter. I'm Mark Mayfield.
4: That's crazy, man.
27: I didn't know they migrated.
4: Yeah, dude, they do. And it's an unbelievable journey they take.
27: But then I looked it up and said they can live 8 to 9 months with a migration, 2 to 6 weeks without. So what's the point of migrating if you're only going to live for another couple months?
4: You want me to tell you?
27: Yeah.
8: Shh, no, fuck. You're on camera.
27: Fair enough.
4: My gang symbol. I ain't going to tell you again.
27: That butterfly.
8: What's your gang name?
4: Slippery Diamonds. Oh, and one more. Attendance at this year's Minnesota State Fair is falling short of last year's total. More than 1.9 million people attended the 12-day event, which is about 17,000 fewer than 2025. So
7: that's it? That's basically flat.
8: Yeah.
7: That's not a big drop-off. Labor Day, school, that had everything to do with it this year, right?
4: Yep.
7: But I still think we add 2 days. We fan out the crowds just a little bit. Everybody wins.
4: Max, okay, the lovely and talented Daryl Thompson.
14: Yes, sir.
17: DT.
4: DT will be up in just a second.
7: All right, Daryl Thompson in a second. Sauce will do sports in a second as well. This is the Power Trip Morning Show with Parker Fox on the Fan.
4: Chris Hockey, the Power Trip Morning Show. 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
28: AP News, I'm Marcela Sanchez. New financial disclosures released by the Trump administration show President Trump gave sizable holiday gifts to 4 White House aides, including $45,000 to Executive Assistant Natalie Harp and Deputy Director of Oval Office Operations Chamberlain Harris. A White House official says the president has a longstanding practice of giving Christmas gifts to people in his orbit, including at times employees and aides. The official added that the cash gifts were not related to the individual's official government duties and are therefore allowed under relevant legal and ethical standards. AP correspondent Ben Thomas reports competing court orders are adding confusion to Missouri's congressional elections.
0: 8 weeks before Election Day, Missouri has two different U.S. House maps in play and judicial rulings against each of them. Last week, the Missouri Supreme Court blocked a new map from being used that was backed by President Trump, and it ordered that voters be given a chance in November to uphold or reject it. That meant the old congressional districts would have to be used. But now a federal judge has temporarily blocked that map. The new districts were used in the August primary, and the winners have already been certified by election officials. But the question remains which districts Missouri will use come November. More court proceedings ahead. I'm Ben Thomas.
28: Republicans are gathering in Dallas for a two-day midterm convention billed as a Trumpapalooza. The convention, part rally and part fundraiser, begins today and comes as Republicans try to boost enthusiasm heading into the midterm's final stretch despite Trump's low approval ratings. Global shares were mostly lower in cautious trading. The war with Iran has also pushed the price of a barrel of Brent crude oil past $100. This is AP News.
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25: Partly cloudy today. We'll get to around 70 for a high this afternoon. The wind will be out of the west at around 10 to 20. Tonight, mostly clear. We'll drop to 47. Tomorrow, sunshine with a high of 78. 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I'm meteorologist Sean Cable.
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4: Fan, Sunday, pregame starts at 1:30. It'll be on television on WCCO. Turn down the sounds and turn on our guys. As the best in the business, PA, Pete Bursich, Ben Lieber, bring you coverage of the game.
7: But one day before that, Mike Grimm and Daryl Thompson and Justin Gard.
8: Hell yeah!
27: Let's go.
7: 2:30 right here on The Fan on Saturday. Mississippi State and the Minnesota Golden Gophers.
4: What up, DT?
7: Hey, DT.
30: Hey, Lil. How are you guys doing this
7: morning?
30: Doing
7: well. Doing well.
4: Good to see you. Thanks for filling in for Grimm. I believe he had
7: upgrade.
4: A court appearance he had.
8: Oh, no.
7: Right? What's an upgrade? Right?
5: He's always got something going on.
4: I'm not sure what he had today. But
7: mostly illegal.
4: Yeah. Oh, you just never know, right? What a game we have coming up this Saturday. I mean, taking a chance and playing a big division team that has a great quarterback from what I'm hearing, huh?
5: This Taylor guy, he's phenomenal. So, yeah, he's going to be fun. And he had a great game last week. So, I guess, you know, Coach Fleck mentioned yesterday, he feels like this is the best quarterback we played against, and he might be one of them. And he's coming with a squad, a big, and they take football very serious in the South. So it'll be a big, fun test this weekend.
4: 2:30 start on Saturday, by the way.
7: I just would have never guessed that, obviously, first SEC team in the history of Huntington Bank Stadium, but all the way really? Back to what, like 65 years ago was the last time an SEC team was in Minnesota to take on the Gophers. It's nuts. Like, what's taking so long? Why is this just never happen?
5: It does seem like a long time, but it is like it's the South, it's the North, and who knows everything else that's been going on over the years. But, you know, they're here now. But we played a lot of other teams, just never quite gone down into the, you know, the Mississippis and some of the other places. But this is going to be a fun and a big test.
7: And we go there next year, correct?
5: Yeah, we do. Yeah.
7: All right, so let's just beat them now. Yeah. Scare them.
8: Yeah. That's right.
4: Yeah, let them know.
5: Do it again. Sure that they'll be scared.
7: Do it next year.
4: Let them know.
7: Yeah. How'd you feel about game number one? The competition wasn't really strong, but obviously they got the starters out early enough, unscathed mostly.
5: I mean, mostly. That's putting it mildly. I mean, it definitely was. There was almost no concern about, you know, Northern Illinois when they came in here. So to be beat them the way we beat them, it was good. We handled them well, and we got, you know, our players. They came out healthy. They got an opportunity to play, and you know, it just makes everything a little bit more exciting this week.
7: Is the special teams angle, is it legit, or was it, again, competition? Because obviously the special teams was explosive last week. Is that something that is sustainable against better competition or not?
5: Oh, I think it's sustainable. You know, I think it's very sustainable. I think, you know, with the new coach coming in there, he's done a great job. And he's done a great job everywhere he's been. So, I mean, I feel like it's it might not be like last week, you know, but I think that the competition level will step up. But I think we'll be fine. It'll be much better.
7: Something, the blocking was nuts, right? Yeah, it was like almost too easy.
4: Textbook, yeah. And I believe it was on yesterday's show that Fleck was talking about how he did that against us. So PJ went out and found him the head, you know, the coach he knew could do that.
5: Really? Also noticing there's a few more starters playing on special teams.
8: Uh-huh. Yeah, he said it makes a difference
5: when
8: safe.
5: Yeah.
8: Which he explained yesterday that it was like, it's basically they're preparing for a fake punt. So the only non-defensive player is the returner, I think is what he said yesterday.
6: Huh. Really?
8: Yeah. So.
5: Well, and a few different other times too, though. It's good.
6: Yeah. I feel like for the most part, for forever, PJ would just be like, catch the football, call the fair catch, let's get the offense out there, play conservative. Is that like his mindset shift, or is this new guy coming in?
5: I think it's a little bit of both, and I give PJ credit. I think he's just realized that you got to be more aggressive, you know, particularly in, you know, college football, pro football right now, just the way the game plays. Every possession matters. Every time you have an opportunity to move or have the ball, it makes a difference. So, yeah. You know, we've had great kick returners. You know, Antoine Winfield's a great kick returner. Mm. Demetrius Douglas is a great kick returner, or punt returner and kick returner. So, and we have one right now, you know, with Tracy. So it's exciting.
7: Sorry, Chris. Go ahead.
4: Any danger in going from a team that you beat that badly with, you know, let's just be honest, so much less talent, to playing a team that is coming in with all guns a-blazing? Any danger for a team doing that?
5: There's a little bit of danger, but I think that gets settled pretty quickly.
4: Yeah.
5: You know, I think you could do a little bit of it during the week, but there really is no substitute for when you have to run into someone, you got to bump into them, you got to have that physicality. And I feel like we have it. This is one thing, you know, as, you know, watching spring ball and being ready for this season, I feel like we have more depth in our defensive line and in our secondary than we've had in a long time. So, I'm excited about it.
7: Anything you see out of Drake in week one that is a step up from last season, or too early to tell?
5: It's probably a little bit too early to tell, but he's still, I mean, he throws some balls, and, you know, Mike and I were talking about during the game, and it was kind of, you know, it was not garbage time, but it was time where the game was settled, but he throws a really, really nice, accurate ball, and it'll be much more of a challenge this week because it'll be more speed and more length in that secondary.
8: The difference, and as you were saying about the depth on the defense, is also the size they have. Like, when you watched that Eastern Illinois defensive line against the Gophers' offensive line, it's night and day in the size difference. But when a team like Mississippi State comes in here, they will have the same size, correct?
5: They'll have the same size. They have a diet down there. Yeah. My mom is from Mississippi, and I have been down there, and there's a reason that people are – I mean, it's cornbread. There's some good food, barbecue, and everything else down there, but they'll be lifted, and they'll be eating, they'll be ready to roll. But I think it'll be a fun challenge for our team to play the SEC and to play an SEC opponent like that.
7: I don't know much about Mississippi. Like, are there fun spots in Mississippi? I'm saying like non-sports related. What do they have for like tourist traps? What do they got?
5: I think there's a little bit of gaming down there, but it's south. It's a little bit quieter because that means where Mississippi State's from is about probably 20 minutes away from where my mom was born. So I've been down there. I was actually down there this last summer for a celebration of life. So, I mean, it's a little different. It's a little bit quieter. There's some casinos and there's some.
7: You had me at casinos. Plenty.
5: I don't know how plenty. I forgot that. Yeah.
7: All right. So you got to gamble and spend time with family. That's Mississippi in a nutshell.
5: Well, and tremendous food. The food is great down there.
27: Awesome. We played down there against them. My first year at the U, we played Mississippi State. We went down there as like 15-point underdogs, and we beat them on the road against them. It was a really good game.
10: Yeah, there ain't nothing to do in Starkville, Mississippi.
27: Stark Vegas.
10: That's where my family's from. There ain't nothing to do besides eat, drink, gamble, and gangbang.
7: Jeez.
4: Wow. No, he's right.
7: Okay.
4: Yeah. Fair enough. Wow. It means something different down there.
10: Yeah. However you want to do it.
7: Sure. All right.
27: In that order.
4: So we got that. We got Mississippi State coming. That's huge. 2:30 again on this radio station on Saturday. Then the next day is the border battle. A couple of big football games, and that's something you've been involved in yourself. DT, as somebody who played college here and then went and played pro there, any twitch in the old heart when you had to come back here and play the Vikings, or were you happy to do it?
5: Oh, there's plenty of twitch, because I mean, I grew up, here and knowing Leo Lewis and Joey Browner and Chuck Foreman and Carl Eller and, Tommy Kramer. There's a lot of people that, that you knew and had been around that I grew up with and worked their camps and things like that. So it was always part nerves, and then obviously being a Gopher, University of Minnesota person, so there was a lot of energy and nervous energy, especially the first time. After that, I kind of settled down, but the very first time it was very, very we played against the Vikings at County Stadium. It was one of my first touchdowns was against the Vikings, so it was just it was big, and it was cool, but it is always it's always a special game.
7: Are you a Kyler Murray believer?
5: I want to be. Because I'm kind of like, I was raised in Minnesota, so I want to be, and I also believe that, KOC can figure out a way to take advantage of his skill set. I think he has a tremendous, unique skill set, and if they can figure out a way to take advantage of that skill set along with Justin Jefferson in the offensive line and their running back corps, and I feel like he got a shot at, making a run this year.
27: Packers could use you at running back right now.
5: That's a little thin.
27: They're a little thin.
5: Yeah, guys get in trouble like that. Things get thin quick. So, yeah, that is they certainly could use a little bit of help in that running back. Or I'm sure they're working some guys out. Yeah. If they could work this old guy out.
7: If we're going around the room here just talking football with Darrell Thompson, the Sports Center highlights right now is the Michigan-Western Michigan controversy. What was your take on the 1 second or 0 second Hail Mary mess from this weekend?
5: I was watching with a friend, and I felt like it was not it was a little bit of home cooking going on there. Mm-hmm. It felt like to me. And I don't know, when you go back and look at it, watch it, many times, and then they, issue something that came out, I don't know, like 1 or 2 o'clock in the morning. It just seemed like just didn't seem quite right.
8: Yeah.
11: Yeah.
4: Yeah.
27: I knew it was going to happen too. Like, I knew once they got one more play, I called it. I was watching it with my buddy, and I was like, they're going to catch it now. It's going to be a touchdown. Yeah, it's automatic.
4: Pretty incredible that happened.
27: And that's the thing, right? It still has to happen. Everything has to work perfectly. But the fact that they gave him that was, I don't know. I don't understand how we can't just figure out how to line the two clocks up and call it good. There should be no dispute.
7: And lost in the shuffle was the actual Hail Mary, right? Yeah, like, it's not even being celebrated, unless you're a Michigan fan, but it's not even being celebrated the way that it would be if it had counted in regulation. But because of the controversy, it's like the afterthought. It's like, well, that's a sick throw, sick catch, unbelievably dramatic. And we're not even talking about that aspect of it, because everybody's talking about the clock on the previous play.
27: Yeah. And I think you could see the Michigan coaches, like, you could see what he said. He was like, there was no time on the clock. And he said that to their team's coach. Right. So, like, I don't know. I just think it was kind of almost a moral victory in that way, where it's like, if you're Michigan, you're kind of in a little trouble right now.
8: Oh, yeah. And the quarterback, other than that play, was not good.
27: No.
8: Yeah.
27: What'd they pay him, $15 million?
8: Didn't Portnoy pay him?
27: Yeah.
8: Yeah.
4: See, and again, you know, we can look at what we did to Eastern Illinois and just say, that's how you treat a team like that, right? Right. You don't overlook them. That's what happens. So, DT, before you get out of here, you guys have a big event coming up for Boulder Options. The Boulder Bash 2026 is right around the corner. Tell us about that.
5: The Boulder Bash is coming up on September 17th. And, yeah, we still have room for probably 25 or 30 more people. So we'd love to have people. It's a day to celebrate Boulder Options, celebrate the relationships, the families, the mentors, the mentees. We have two awardees. We're going to get awards that day for going

0: we're working with 10 to 14 year old youth, and they need to have a positive adult role model in their life. And we'd like to have it, you know, male or female, it doesn't matter. But we'd just love to have them involved. And the Power Trip fans have been fantastic to Boulder Options.
1: You've been doing this for so long, and it's such great work and helps so many young people. By the way, some of them grow up and become mentors themselves. Is there one story that sticks out in your mind, even if you didn't name names or anything like that, one story that sticks out in your mind that says, yeah, that's why we do this. This is why people need a mentor.
0: Well, there's quite a few of them, and I just think of probably the one off the top of my head, and I say to graduations for our event, for our organization all the time, I said, one day I want you guys to be here where I'm at. I said, I'm not going to be here forever. And we do have a young lady now that went from being a mentee to being a staff member. Wow. And right now, she, you know, she's even, you know, potentially going to get another promotion here coming up. She's done a great job. She graduated probably almost 13 years ago from our program, wow. Went to college, stayed with her mentor, did a few internships, and we had an opportunity to hire her. We hired her almost 4 years ago, and she's doing a fantastic job.
1: How cool is that?
2: That's
1: make
2: awesome.
1: Time,
2: full circle.
1: That's share awesome. Your experiences, work hard, and have fun. And show somebody, you know, a better life. How cool is that? Well done, DT. And not just with what you do for us, but with Boulder Options, obviously, the more important thing. So once again, give us the information for this event that's coming up, if you don't mind.
0: BoulderOptions.org. You can sign up there. So just go to BoulderOptions.org, and you can hit the registration link, sign up for the Boulder Bash, and it's about 1 week from this Thursday.
1: That's right.
3: That's awesome.
1: All right. Go Gophers, man.
2: So, DT, a couple of quick questions before you leave. Let's say you're on the road. And it's a life and death situation, and the only two people that are around are Justin Gard and Mike Grimm. More likely to save you, Gerdsey or Grimmer?
0: Oh, that's a tough question. I think you'd get a lot of effort, but I...
2: Who do you trust more? Who steps up?
0: Well, am I getting in trouble?
2: No. I just want to know, like, you know, you can only pick one.
0: Who's most likely?
1: We both know the right answer. We all know the answer.
2: Who has a better chance of saving you? I'm not even getting specific about the situation. This is just life and death, though, and you can only rely on one. Which one?
1: Yep.
0: Man, I don't know. It's like trying to pick which kid.
1: I know. No, you're right. I get it. But let's just be honest. Grim ain't coming to get you. Let's just be honest.
3: He's going to the casino.
1: Let's just say it. He's busy.
4: Grimmer. And he's Justin freaking Gard, too.
1: Sure. Yeah. Well, that's true, too. And, you know, I got to say, Grimmer's looking great, by the way. Man, holy moly.
2: He's slimmer.
1: He cut some weight.
0: He's been Mike's slimmer. Maybe it is Mike.
1: Maybe it is.
0: It might be a toss-up. You know, Mike's training.
1: It looks like
0: he's walking
1: working
0: miles
1: out right
0: and
1: now.
0: Miles every morning.
4: Gardsy, you look good, too, man. That's
3: yeah, Gardsy.
4: We like you.
1: Meh.
2: I think what we just learned is that DC doesn't think either one's going to do anything.
4: Yeah, right. DC said, I'm going to do it myself,
1: I think DC's going to be just fine.
0: Both will come to my aid, I'm sure. Yeah. I hope. Right.
2: Wait, you guys are saving me?
3: Why?
2: I mean, I think I can handle it.
1: So just so we're clear on this, DT, you root for the Vikings on Sunday, right?
0: No.
2: Oh man.
1: Nope. What about Big Citrus?
0: Nope. Got to go with my team. They gave me an opportunity, so I'm still a Packer.
1: I completely understand that.
2: Yeah, okay, fine. That makes sense.
4: As long as you're not ringing cowbells on Saturday.
1: That's right.
2: All right, BoulderOptions.org as well. DT is absolutely the best. 2:30 Saturday, Mike Grimm, Justin Gard, Daryl Thompson on the call. Mississippi State versus the Golden Gophers at 2:30 right here on The Fan. All right, Vikings news in a second. 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
6: KBUN Sports Radio, this is a score update. High school volleyball in Paul Bunyan Country last night. Bagley swept Clearbrook-Convict. Park Rapids beat Park Christian in 4. A Black Duck fell in 5 to Manoman-Wabin. Foston lost in 4 to Climax Fisher. Kelly North Home was swept by Goodridge Grigley-Gatsky. Deer River lost in 3 straight to Greenway. Monaga fell in 5 to Pelican Rapids. And Winnemac lost 3-0 to Red Lake County. 59th annual Vandersloos Golf Tournament at the Bemidji Town and Country Club Labor Day weekend. Men's champion was Nate Pearl. Elizabeth Meschke won the women's title. Senior men's titleist was Dale Fink. And Scott Hogan won the Masters men's championship. The SU women's hockey team has been picked 8th in the WCHA preseason coaches poll. And 218 Sports announced yesterday that the basketball showcase will return to Sanford Center December 17th through the 19th. 11 games currently scheduled, with the Bemidji girls and boys basketball teams set to take part again this year. Full schedule and list of teams will be unveiled in the coming weeks.
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8: Partly cloudy today. We'll get to around 70 for a high this afternoon. The wind will be out of the west at around 10 to 20. Tonight, mostly clear. We'll drop to 47. Tomorrow, sunshine with a high of 78. 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I'm meteorologist Sean Cable.
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12: You know, Cor, I don't say this stuff lightly. PT is one of the best people I know.
13: He's just a great dude.
12: He's just one of the best people I know. On air, off air.
13: This is a compliment and a shot at the same time. You ever meet somebody like DT and you spend just a little bit of time with them and it makes you feel awful about yourself? Because you're like, man, that guy's just so much nicer than me.
14: Yeah. Oh, yeah.
13: He's like well-spoken and controlled and calm, and he's just a really good dude. And I'm like, man,
12: yeah,
13: I should be better. And then by the time this segment's over, I'm going to forget about it and go right back to being myself.
12: Yeah. I was making weird noises with my mouth when he walked in.
14: He was.
12: I felt like, oh.
13: Yep. But just a sweet dude.
12: He's the best, man. Just great dude. BoulderOptions.org. Just great people doing great work.
13: Gives back to his community, cares about others. You know, stuff the Power Trip Morning Show has no interest in.
12: Absolutely.
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13: All right, Vikings News.
12: KO yesterday with PA talking about playing Green Bay.
16: 4 years ago, my first game here was the same same setup, you know, home game against that team, and we were you know, as electric as a building as I've experienced, and your first time out the blocks, and to feel what our fan base is, feel what that game means to our fan base, and just getting to experience that. It takes you back to that, but it also makes you recognize how important it is for us to get off to a great start as a team.
12: It's a team. I feel good about it.
14: Feel great.
12: Yeah. Anybody else going besides me?
14: I'll be there.
17: Yeah, I'll be there. Yeah.
12: It'll be great. Gotta work it up.
14: Do you guys feel like this is one of those games where it's like a must win with the Packers situation, without Parsons, mm-hmm.
17: yeah.
14: without Jacobs? And then
17: it's a must win.
14: If you lose this game, you're not going to get a worse Packers team down the line.
17: It's a must win.
14: I agree.
13: Week one?
17: Yeah.
14: Yeah.
13: So if they don't win week one, what happens?
17: Well, it's over.
14: I think they hit the over and win if they win week one, and it's the under if they don't win in week one.
13: So it's not necessarily the difference between like a Super Bowl or not. You're just saying this is the 8.5. Like it might come down to week one.
14: Successful year or not is based off week one. Is it a must win or a can't lose?
13: This is one of those. This is why we need Zach. Zach knows the difference between a must win and a have to win.
17: Zach died.
12: Yep. You know what he did.
14: Zach watched that tennis match last night and he passed away.
17: He's dehydrated.
14: Sexy for him.
17: Yeah. Mm-hmm. Man, your nose is bleeding.
14: I got a bloody nose. Yeah.
13: Man.
12: Yeah, sorry, dude.
13: Do you get them often?
14: I used to get them all the time. I used to get them all the time. Like I would every day in school, I would get them, and then they stop for a while, and they'll just randomly like once every 2 weeks. A little booger sugar?
17: Yeah, too much yayo.
14: Oh, yeah.
13: Why do some people get it more frequently than others? Because I'm in that group, too. My daughter gets it pretty frequently as well.
14: Yeah. I don't know.
13: Is it genetic? Is it like a vitamin deficiency? What are we doing here?
14: Could be. I got
13: not enough iron or
14: my
13: something?
14: My nose is very broken as well. I got a couple elbows back in the day, but... Yeah, I don't know. That's a good question.
13: I'm going to ask while you guys talk amongst yourselves. Why do some ask a human. People get more nose?
12: Well, while you're doing that... Our first-round draft pick was Caleb Banks, and people have been saying, I wonder how he's going to be. I wonder how he's going to do. K.O. was asked that by the great PA, and he said this about Caleb. I find it interesting talking about the things he's had to learn.
16: We really saw Caleb come on towards the end of training camp, and there's certain things that you can get away with in college, you know, pad level being one of them, where he's just got to continue to understand, yes, you are physically gifted, strong, powerful, quickness, all the things that made us so excited about him, but there's a level of pad level and technique and fundamentals that go into the starting point of NFL plays that you just don't have the makeup factor that you do at the college level when you start talking about the different blocking schemes and the physicality at which people are trying to get downhill on you.
12: Got to get low, man. Got to figure it out. Can't just push people around.
17: Well said.
12: Did Parker have to leave because he can't hold
13: he's dealing with it, yep.
17: It was getting really bad.
13: Some people are simply more prone to nosebleeds because they have tiny blood vessels inside their nose that are closer to the surface, more fragile, and more exposed or more irritated. Check this out, Chris. How does Sauce Night have constant nosebleeds? Here's some of the common reasons if you have frequent nosebleeds. Nose picking or frequent blowing.
12: Yeah.
13: Small injuries can rupture delicate blood vessels. You blow your nose more than anyone I've ever seen in my life.
12: Never.
17: And, I bet I've had two nosebleeds.
13: That's crazy. Because also another one is allergies or colds. Inflammation and repeated rubbing or blowing can make the nose more vulnerable. Mm-hmm. Dry air, heating, air conditioning, and cold weather. Dry out the nasal lining, making it crack and bleed more easily.
12: Ew. Yucky.
17: Gross.
12: Yucky.
13: So, I don't think Parker's a nose picker. We can ask him when he comes back in here, but
16: he definitely is.
17: Yeah.
12: We all know.
13: Interesting. High blood pressure. Hey, do you pick your nose a lot?
14: Oh, yeah, I dig in there.
13: Do you blow your nose a lot?
14: Yeah, I do. I would say I blow my nose a lot. Yeah.
13: Do you have allergies or colds?
14: Yes,
13: frequently?
14: I do have allergies, especially like this time of year.
13: What about dry air? Would you feel like your home is properly?
14: We have a humidifier or a dehumidifier in the basement, but I never really turn it on because I feel like the air is too dry as it is. So I try to keep some moisture in the air.
13: Do you take a lot of aspirin, blood thinners, or nasal sprays? Because that can increase bleeding or make it last longer.
14: Take a lot of Tylenol.
17: No.
14: Because my knees hurt a lot because I've had four knee surgeries.
17: Proceed.
14: I take some pills.
17: Yeah, man.
14: It might be that. Maybe I'm taking too many...
18: Popping too many pills?
14: Popping too many Tylenol.
17: Maybe you're on too much lean.
18: Put the Molly down.
14: That SERP.
13: Do you do copious amounts of cocaine?
14: I can't say I have. I never have, actually. I can proudly say that.
13: Oh, never. Okay.
14: Never tried it out. Yeah, should I?
12: Days young.
13: Sauce, do you hope any of the Packers have a nosebleed on Sunday?
17: No, I don't want anybody to get injured, no.
13: I'm not saying injured, just a little bit of a nosebleed.
14: Yeah. That's football, right?
13: That's football.
17: I mean, was it the Indiana quarterback who was, like, bleeding from his mouth?
14: Yeah,
12: what about
14: sweet.
12: Our gopher linebacker who was just throwing up all over everything?
14: Dude, he was throwing up on
12: just
14: himself.
12: Just toss it. And they were like, you got to get out of the game. He's like, piss off.
17: Yeah. Piss off.
14: It's the most football move of all time.
12: Yeah, no, but it's badass. I'm like, that's my hero.
13: Hey, what happens to Lou Dog on Sunday afternoon?
12: He's throwing up over everybody.
14: Oh, wow.
12: What?
17: He will have him pick whichever shirt he wants to wear between the Vikings and the Packers. And then when the Packer game comes on, I guarantee you he will be watching one of the five Toy Stories.
13: See, why don't you put him in a Vikings shirt and Packers pants and then just have him go sans diaper?
17: Good idea.
13: You know what I'm saying?
17: Yeah, that's a good idea.
13: So you tell your lovely wife, Cal, like, hey, it's only fair to split it. We'll go Vikings shirt, Packers, like sweatpants.
14: Good deal.
13: And then you don't tell her that you didn't put on a diaper.
17: Yeah.
13: And I mean for Louie, not for you.
14: Oh, that's genius.
13: That and is then he brilliant. Just craps right in his Packers pants.
12: Yeah, man.
13: You know what I'm saying?
17: Yeah.
13: And then he just poo bears it for the rest of the Toy Story. You know?
17: That's
14: genius.
17: Yeah.
13: God, I got a lot of good ideas. Why doesn't anybody listen to me?
17: You do have a lot of great ideas, Daddy.
13: Thanks, man.
14: Taylor and I just ordered a Justin Jefferson puppy jersey for Winston last night.
13: Of course you did.
12: Yeah. That's how you roll.
14: That's how we roll. So hopefully it comes by Sunday.
13: Hang on. Don't say anything. Hang on a second.
14: It's $30 off.
13: No, that's exactly what I just said. Don't say anything. Dang it. God. What would you guys have guessed? Be honest, because I was going to say about 50. Yeah, 50 was my guess.
17: Say about 50.
14: Yeah. It was 35.
13: Okay, that's less than I would have thought.
14: Yeah.
13: So that's not a bad deal.
14: We had the measuring tape out last night, measuring his back to see what size would fit.
13: My gosh.
14: It's excellent.
17: Oh.
14: So yeah, he'll be rocking Justin Jefferson week one. I don't know where he's going to be because we'll both be at the game. So maybe he'll just be on the couch watching it by himself.
12: Yeah, smoking a joint.
17: Yeah,
13: he's already at the point where you don't even have to kennel him. He can just be in the house for an extended period of time or not. Is he not accident prone?
14: We block off like areas we don't want him to go to, but like he hasn't had an accident in probably 2-3 months. So.
13: Damn. Boy, must be nice.
12: You, Sauce.
17: Yeah, he is.
13: Yeah, Winston doesn't pick his nose.
14: Yeah.
17: No, he doesn't.
14: He would if he could.
12: Damn right he would.
18: Does Winnie smoke joints when they're not at home?
14: He smokes all my weed when you're not at home.
17: Hawk?
12: Yes, sir.
17: Can you go to Twitter?
12: Why?
17: See the thing I tagged you in?
12: Am I it? Okay. Hold on. Okay.
14: Meat sauce one.
12: Oh. Woman suffers from a rare condition that makes her be rests. Never stop growing. They weigh almost 60 pounds. That's a good start.
14: Wow. Those things.
17: I just tagged about 50 times in this.
18: Did you see the guy, Sauce, that's quoted it and said, I'm trying to have her bite my wife like the radioactive Spider-Man.
14: Yeah. Oh, my gosh.
12: Looky there.
19: Perfect boobs.
17: Sorry, Court.
12: Looky there. She seems to not be ashamed of him.
20: I'd also like to see her topless.
12: Not that she should be at all, but there's like a billboard there.
13: What morning show is this?
12: It looks like you are hiding inside her shirt, Sauce.
14: Oh, no.
17: Yeah.
18: That's Fox 9.
13: Is this for like England or Australia or something? Those don't look... This looks like a foreign show.
18: It's Care 11.
14: Yeah, I turned the volume up. Yeah. There's definitely an accent.
12: Yeah.
17: Yeah.
12: And that dude seems way too bored to be staring at those things.
21: I love it!
12: I know you do.
17: Sorry, Hawk.
12: For what? This is the news, man. That's what we do.
13: Yeah, I was talking about nosebleeds during Vikings news.
12: Yeah, and
13: you threw us off.
12: Because of them.
14: True.
12: Am I right? You might get a nosebleed climbing to the top of those things.
14: You think she can run?
12: No.
18: No chance.
12: No chance.
18: 60 pounds. No way.
12: No way.
14: What a jumping jack.
21: Freak!
12: Hey. So anyway, that's Vikings news. I'm excited. Let's go.
17: Same. Can't wait. Oh. And we got football tonight, man.
12: Here we go. And by the way, the TV crew is the number one CBS top crew, Jim Nance and J.J. Watt.
13: Yeah, no, Tony Romo, right? J.J. Watt instead of Romo.
12: And Tracy Wolfson.
17: And the number one CBS crew for the Gophers.
12: That's right. Go. And the number one radio crew for the Vikings.
13: So again, this is the mystery of week one of almost every NFL season. But again, if on Sunday at 6:25, the final score is the Vikings win by 21, would you be completely shocked?
12: Yeah.
13: I mean, like completely shocked. Okay. I mean, like if it's like,
12: I see what you're saying. Yeah.
13: Would you be like floored if it like actually looked good?
12: We don't really know.
13: Right. Yeah. And if they lost by 21, would you be completely shocked? Cause I wouldn't be either. So I just think the full spectrum is possible. And what do we have, a 1.5 point spread? Yeah, when you have a 1.5 point spread, basically Vegas is saying, like, let's just flip a coin.
14: Yeah,
13: we don't. So I would not be surprised if we won by 10, lost by 10, won by 2, lost by 2. Who knows?
14: What was the Packers record last year?
13: Well,
14: 10-win team?
13: But they're also, it was kind of pre and post Micah Parsons, right?
17: Like, that's true. They didn't win a game after he got
13: hurt. Somebody, I think somebody said yesterday, were they 9-3-1 when he got hurt?
14: Really?
13: It was something like that.
14: Because I think, I remember PA talking something about how if they would have stayed healthy, he thought they were a team that could win the Super Bowl.
17: Oh, for sure. Micah Parsons is elite.
14: No doubt.
18: Yeah, they were legit.
14: But now you don't have him. You don't have Josh Jacobs.
17: You don't have Dusty Mon.
14: You don't have Wayne.
17: Yeah, they lost 4 straight on the way out. Yes, Mel.
12: Hey, check this out. Props to our guy,
17: including the playoff game,
12: Levi Drake Rodriguez, El Presidente,
14: East,
12: who will be starting at nose tackle as far as we can see right now, come Sunday morning or afternoon.
17: Yeah, and we get an injury report today, the first one of the year.
13: Where are we? Where do you think we're the weakest for Sunday?
12: Know. Here's something else I want to say. I'm going to call it right now, Corey Cove.
13: Go for it.
12: Ty Ingram Dockums. I can't say his name.
17: That's okay.
12: I can't do it. Ty Ingram Dockums. Gets at least 1 sack on Sunday. He's going to surprise some people.
14: I like that.
12: Yeah.
14: Where are we the weakest?
17: Probably corner.
14: Has Blake Brandel played a lot of center?
13: Just last year.
12: Yeah, that is a question, yeah, I think, a bit.
17: That's a good one, yeah.
14: Cornerback.
12: Corner, maybe we got Isaiah and Byron.
14: How much does Harrison really play?
18: Well, like interior defensive line.
17: I think he plays a full slate.
14: Yeah. Really?
12: I think Jalen and Levi are good. Yep. We'll see. And I think it's interesting that both those rookies that we love aren't going to be starting as far as this article is stating right now. But they'll play a lot. I think there'll be a lot of rotation there. And I wouldn't be shocked if Big Citrus is a starter before our first-round draft pick is. They love that kid, man.
17: Yeah, they do, yeah.
12: Here's KO on Big Citrus.
16: I think what surprised even us, and we loved it about him when we evaluated him, was his quickness. And you watched him play, and he played so many snaps that if you really weren't watching close enough, you might see a guy like, does he have enough twitch? Does he have enough? But you might have been watching the 12th play of the drive, and he didn't come out of the game. I mean, just on crazy amount of snaps that he played.
12: I love it. Citrus is going to be a big difference maker.
17: Their offensive line is buns.
12: Is that right?
14: The Packers? Yeah.
17: It's not bad. Good.
14: I don't even know a single name on that offensive line.
17: Not good.
13: So. Dominique Orange is 6'2", 322.
21: That's a huge bitch.
12: Yeah, and he moves, man.
14: Oh, yeah.
12: Dropping him into coverage. I know they talk about that a lot, but I don't think it's something you can overlook. That's a big deal, man. It's a big dude dropping into coverage.
14: Let's go.
12: You know who's playing center for the Packers? Hugh Grant.
17: What?
12: From Bridget Jones' Diary.
17: Is he really?
12: Yes.
17: Great film, right, Hawk?
12: Fantastic.
17: Yeah.
12: She's got a little...
13: Sauce, you can do this. You can do this. What was the name of the prostitute that Hugh Grant got caught with in the 90s? You can do this. It's in there somewhere.
17: Something St. Brown?
13: Ooh,
12: oh, you're close,
13: you're very close.
12: It's Eric Stone Street.
13: Nope. You're way closer than you think. That wasn't a bad guess. Not Eric Stone Street. That was way off. You're right there. I don't know if this was her birth name or not. Let me look this up quickly.
17: I don't know. What
14: it helps at all. I have no idea.
17: Yeah. I don't think you were
12: Stacked
17: born.
12: Stacked my chest?
17: No, that's the no, lady.
13: Not her, okay,
17: TV
13: not
17: show.
13: Her birth name. Her birth name was Estella Marie Thompson, but she was more famously known as? You said St. Brown. Brown is correct. That's why I said you were dangerously close. It was something Brown. You can do this. You lived through the 90s, right?
17: Yeah. Tammy?
13: Not Tammy Brown. No.
12: Is it Dominique?
13: Divine Brown.
12: Divine Brown.
13: Yep.
12: Yeah, man. A name and a description.
13: Pretty rough day for Hugh Grant in 1995. Whoopsies.
12: Yeah, man.
13: He bounced back, though.
12: No matter what, somebody somewhere is tired of it.
13: Yeah, because wasn't he with Elizabeth Hurley at the time? Think about that.
12: Yes.
13: My gosh.
12: The queen, the princess.
17: You need help, Hawk.
13: Who the hell is Elizabeth Hurley?
1: She's an actress.
12: Oh, she is. Bedazzled.
13: Okay. Thanks, Rosie. Fan 5 in a second. Headlines later. Power Trip Morning Show on the...
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1: AP News, Marcela Sanchez. The White House says the U.S. is banning imports of some dairy products and motorcycles from Canada, along with most alcoholic beverages. The ban takes effect September 29th after Canada's retaliatory tariffs kicked in yesterday on $20 billion in U.S. imports. Canadian Prime Minister Mark Carney.
2: We have everything we need to pivot and prosper. That pivot will come at a cost. There's always a cost to action, but it doesn't come close to the cost of standing still.
1: Carney said Canada's strategy is about becoming more independent and vowed to speed those efforts. Republicans are in Dallas today for a two-day midterm convention dubbed Trumpapalooza. A person familiar with the event who requested anonymity said more than 100 Republican House members and candidates are expected to attend, including many MAGA candidates in the most targeted congressional districts. AP sources say new grand jury subpoenas are being sent in the investigation targeting the Trump-Russia probe. AP Washington correspondent Sagar Magani reports.
3: People familiar with the matter say the Justice Department is demanding former government officials appear before a Florida grand jury. It's an escalation of the years-long investigation into President Trump's perceived adversaries. The department's pursuing a theory that the president was the victim of an intelligence community conspiracy by members who scrutinized him over things including Russian interference in the 2016 election just 4 days ago.
23: Russia, Russia, Russia, total hoax.
3: The president's railed about it for years, and the Justice Department's focused intensely for months on those grievances. Sagar Magani at the White House.
1: The price of oil has soared past $100 a barrel for the first time since July. This is AP News.
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8: Partly cloudy today. We'll get to around 70 for a high this afternoon. The wind will be out of the west at around 10 to 20. Tonight, mostly clear. We'll drop to 47. Tomorrow, sunshine with a high of 78. 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I'm meteorologist Sean Cable.
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18: Twin Cities weather today mostly sunny with a high of 78.
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12: All right, we're running real late today. We've been talking a lot. That's what we do, though. So let's get right to Fan 5.
0: It's time for Fan 5 on the Power Trip, brought to you by the St. Paul Saints.
13: Hey, thanks, St. Paul Saints.
12: Love you, Circa Casino, for the 7 o'clock hour as well.
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13: Live Golf. Dun, dun. Filed for Chapter 11 bankruptcy protection in the U.S. on Tuesday. They indicated that they have between $100 million and $500 million in assets, but somewhere between $500 million and $1 billion in liabilities.
12: Same.
13: They claim they still plan to return to competition in 2027 and is expected to mostly be owned by the players. It is falling apart.
5: It's over.
13: I think... I think Joe Keery said something about the end of beginning, right? This is the beginning of the end.
5: Yeah, it's over.
13: Live. Yep. This is the end of the end.
5: Yeah, a lot of these guys are going to wish they jumped off when they had the opportunity. But, I mean, the only guys you really want back on the tour are Rahm.
6: Bryson.
5: And Bryson. And maybe DJ. But
6: Cam Smith.
5: Bryson has said he'd rather just do YouTube golf and just play in the majors because he can, you know, he's made a killing that way. But, yeah, you need Rahm back on the regular tour.
6: I agree.
5: And, yeah, Live Golf is awful.
6: Yeah, were people actually watching that and going to that?
13: No.
5: No, it's terrible.
13: College football playoff, the CFP, and ESPN have an open negotiation window, 30 days. And possible expansion to 24 teams could begin as soon as 2027. So not this year, but it would be next year. So what they have to determine is whether or not a 24-team field that would replace the championship games for the conferences, if it would generate enough money and additional money to make it worthwhile.
5: Yeah.
6: I don't like it.
13: See, I think 24 is perfect because I hate that teams get byes. Well, it's got to be an even number.
6: Well, teams would for sure still get byes, right?
13: So that's a good point. So yeah, I guess you're right. It would have to be 16 then. 16 would be no byes. So 24 would be what?
6: 24 would be...
13: How many teams would get byes?
6: 1, 2, 3... 14. 1, 2, 3, 4 would get byes. And then 10 games turns into 5 games. And then 5 games turns into...
13: I don't know.
5: I'm not really listening.
6: I need a pen and a paper, but...
10: I think 8 teams would get byes. 16 would play in round one.
13: And then the 8 advanced. Eight byes is too many.
5: Too many.
13: That sucks.
5: Right. Yep.
13: Right? The upset factor is the whole fun.
6: Yeah, but you don't ever.
13: Like the NCAA tournament.
6: Do you ever see an upset like that in college football? Have we ever?
13: But it would, right?
5: But it would.
13: Eventually it would.
6: Yeah,
13: right?
6: I mean,
13: not that this is a college football playoff team, but like Western Michigan essentially just beat Michigan, right? Give or take. But it can happen. That would be the best. We've had no major upsets really in college football in the playoff system yet, but it's going to happen. At some point, it's going to happen.
6: I don't think anybody's competing with those top 1, 2, 3, 4 teams regardless. So why are we adding more teams for no reason? Like those are going to be the 4 teams in the semifinals and finals anyways.
13: Would you guys rather have, though, an expanded playoff format or conference championship games?
6: I feel like...
5: Playoffs. Yeah, playoffs.
13: I'd rather have a bigger playoff season.
5: Yeah,
13: who cares?
5: Because other than the Big Ten one and the SEC, who cares about the rest?
6: How do you decide who the Big Ten champion is?
13: Regular season record.
5: Yeah, record.
6: I just think there needs to be a winner. Like
5: dogfights.
6: In all sports, there's some sort of tournament.
5: Isn't that what Hawk said?
11: He said knife fight.
5: Oh.
13: What did you say?
6: Mike Vick.
5: Dogfights. I thought that's what Hawk said.
11: Slippery diamonds don't do dogfights.
6: Oh, wow.
14: I didn't say it, and you didn't have to agree with it.
13: So your dog's tough.
5: Muppet is, yeah.
14: They gotta be. They don't get fed.
6: Oh,
11: they get fed.
6: You eat all the food?
5: No. Jesus.
13: You could drop a crumb or two, right?
5: Relax.
14: 20 pounds, too. Aiden, take me to tell you.
13: Oh. See, man. I can be honest, right?
5: Will you play that? Okay.
14: I gotta find it, though. I don't remember where I put it now. Don't take me to tell you.
5: He's so mean.
14: I love it.
13: So 16 is the perfect number then. No buys.
6: Yeah, I guess.
13: More teams.
6: I just feel like the committee will always favor those top 1, 2, 3, 4 teams and make sure they're not in a situation where they could lose a game like Michigan almost did.
10: Well, isn't Miami like a 9 or 10 seed last season?
5: I think you are correct.
6: That is true.
13: So
6: that's fun. I get it. You guys like the upset.
13: If we get 24 teams, though,
6: The Gophers are in.
13: There's a chance the Gophers can get in one of these years.
6: I think PJ was talking about that.
12: This is the year, baby.
5: Yeah, what Hawks?
6: A 9-win Big Ten football team. If you get,
13: could be right there.
6: Yeah.
5: Yeah.
6: Right there. Oh. I'm on. Okay, now I'm back on.
13: See, now you're back in.
6: Yeah, I'm back in. Count me in.
13: And if we're 22nd, 23rd, 24th, then we don't have to face those top eight teams because they have a bye, which is trash, but still. Yeah. So then we upset one of those, 9 through 16 kind of teams.
6: Perfect.
12: Anything's possible.
13: Anything's possible.
5: Right.
13: Charles Manson gets it.
12: I can't find it. I had it yesterday.
5: Yeah, one of us.
12: I do believe that Abbott goes in and hides it from me.
5: Yeah, I think he does, yeah.
13: PA's here, right, 9 to noon.
5: Yep.
13: I'm just going to leave the Wikipedia page for Divine Brown up on my screen. So when he sits down, he's going to read all about the 1995 incident with Hugh Grant.
1: You don't mind if I'm directed to the point, do you?
2: Not at all.
1: It don't take me to tell you that you're about 10 pounds overweight, does it?
2: Thanks.
1: But I can be honest with you, Ken.
5: He's so mean.
3: He laughs at his... He laughs at his own jokes. I can be honest with you, can't I?
13: Yeah, Charles, you can.
1: The reason that the girls liked me was, hey now, I'm all around you, hey now, up on your heart I can sing through you, and I play, and I sing, and they say, hey man, you got soul in that music, and I said, yeah, I play a little bit, you know.
5: That's better than anything Drake's put out.
6: Wow.
13: Again, Charles Manson was friends with the Beach Boys, tried to write some songs for the Beach Boys, and it's just like a thing. What if, like, Timothy McVeigh co-wrote some songs for Third Eye Blind? You know, you'd say, like...
12: It wouldn't be good.
13: It wouldn't be good.
5: Yeah.
13: But that's essentially what happened.
4: Well said. Yeah.
13: Thanks, and Nick Offerman.
5: Timothy McVeigh is a million times worse than Charles Manson.
12: Well,
13: I mean, it's pure evil.
12: Pure evil.
13: Both ways.
6: I don't know how you have a Third Eye Blind.
13: Well, Marnie would think the third eye's on your back.
5: Yeah, and Hawk wouldn't care. Hawk's in regardless.
12: I don't care. Mix it up a little bit.
5: You need help.
12: You need to be cool.
13: Again, Quinn Hughes scheduled to speak with the media today. Wild fans crazy nervous based on the reports in the last couple of days. A lot of speculation, a lot of rumors flying. The panic is starting to officially set in because we're like a week and a half away from the first preseason game.
5: Speculation.
13: So he'll be speaking to the national media today, and then we'll be in Minnesota tomorrow. So if you're an optimist, you could say, well, maybe Billy G and Quinn just need to talk face-to-face. Let's get this thing wrapped up. Let's figure it out. Let's sign him to $20 million-ish or so a year for the next 3 years, or maybe five, or maybe eight. We'll figure
5: out something.
13: If you're pessimistic, it's what is going on? It's September 9th, and Quinn isn't making a peep, and everybody out of Canada is saying he ain't coming here. He wants out as fast as possible.
5: Aww.
15: Why can't we have nice things?
13: Yeah, why can't we have nice things?
5: Yeah, Pete.
6: Yeah.
5: Well said, Pete.
13: If. He wants to be in New Jersey. If Quinn Hughes leaves, right? If he leaves. Can you guys think of a non-off-the-field injury, right? Or issue, I'm saying. So just purely based on the field, a guy that would go from universally loved in Minnesota to universally hated within one day.
5: Oh, my God, yeah. It would.
13: Can you imagine how fast we would turn on him?
5: Oh, yeah. They would turn on him immediately.
3: His whole family.
5: Yeah.
6: Oh, not Ellen.
13: Yeah, the whole Hughes family would be dead to us.
5: Yeah.
6: Not me.
5: Yeah.
13: You're too nice.
6: They're good people.
16: Oh, that's nice.
5: Oh, Rosie agrees.
6: I just think he wants to play with his brother. I don't blame him.
5: Yeah, but why can't that be here?
13: So why does it have to be Jack, right? If Luke is the worst of the three, can't we just ship some player we don't really care about just to get Luke in Minnesota?
5: Luke is the Pete sauce of the Lambert
13: Right, so
5: family.
13: We trade Georgie, for Pete sauce, and then it's Papa. Like, we know Jack's still in New Jersey, but you go to Maynard's with Luke.
5: Yeah, we got Pete sauce.
6: It actually is so sad. He's just always in the back of pictures. He's always to the side. I always feel so bad for Luke Hughes.
3: That is really funny, just picturing Luke reading all the reports. Like, how come he doesn't want to play with me?
6: I'm on a team, too.
5: Yeah,
13: brothers. Not brother. Brothers. Yeah. There's two of us.
3: It's like Will Smith in that episode of The Fresh Prince. How come you don't want me, man?
5: Oh. Rosie laughs the whole time.
3: Rosie loves that episode.
5: Oh, yeah.
3: He plays it in rewind every time. Slow-mo.
5: Wow, Rosie.
6: Slow-mo.
12: Yep. He goes into high school classes and shows it to kids.
5: Oh, wow.
6: Next generation.
5: Wow, Rose. you have run out of things to do.
18: Rose, why are you wheeling a TV on a cart to show the saddest episode of The Fresh Prince?
5: It's so sad.
12: How fresh are you now? That's what Rosie says.
5: Oh my God, don't say that, Rosie. You need help. Rosie.
18: It's best shit of high school, Rose.
6: Oh, that's funny.
12: Oh, man.
13: At the bottom of Divine Brown's Wikipedia page, it says she's made $1.6 million from the publicity related to the incident.
12: Right on.
6: Good for her.
13: Yeah, what
6: for
13: a sweet deal.
5: Yeah, good for her.
12: Yeah, man.
6: I don't
13: 1.6.
6: know. 1.6.
18: When, I guest preach with PA, my name is Divine Brown.
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21: Minnesota News Network, I'm Tasha Radel. A former Minnesota State Trooper will spend 27 years in federal prison for producing and distributing child pornography. 31-year-old Jeremy Plonsky of Shakopee pleaded guilty last year after investigators say he produced 23 videos involving the sexual abuse of a minor. Parents put a lot of trust in the person behind the wheel when they send their children off to school each morning, but finding enough qualified school bus drivers remains a challenge across Minnesota. State Senator Ann Johnson Stewart says she wants to help change that.
22: It's figuring out ways to make being a school bus driver more attractive, or helping school bus companies and schools find school bus drivers who want to stay with the job for years and make it a career.
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1: Let's go, baby.
0: It's happening. We did it. We made it. Remember, I told you guys I wasn't sure I was going to live this long, but we did it.
2: Well, today might be the day, right? What if the last Mike Vrabel, Diana Rossini bombshell drops like right before the game?
3: Awesome.
2: Something scandalous, something fun and hot.
0: Yeah.
2: Right?
1: That's fun and hot.
2: I don't know. You're right. Something just salacious.
0: Like, it involves like Adam Sandler.
2: Sure. Happy birthday, Sandman.
0: And Joe Theismann.
2: Yep. Happy birthday to Joe.
0: And Tom Wopat.
2: Yep. And definitely Eric Stone Street from the previous segment.
1: Yep. Diana Rossini.
0: Like, Diana, my goodness. Yep. Or you're like, Mr. Vrabel, my goodness.
3: God, I love that clip. Mm. Who's your team? The Vikings. Oh, KOC. I'm texting him right now.
4: Yeah, when she got pulled over.
3: Yep. So good.
2: Yep.
1: It worked.
0: Yeah, man.
5: Duh.
2: Yep. Whatever.
6: Chad Abbott.
2: Has she been hired? Anybody pick her up?
0: No, not yet. Nope.
3: Nobody's picked her up.
1: As others have pointed out, it seems like the most obvious Barstool hire of all time.
4: And they will,
0: Last chance, guys. You gotta get your picks in before the game tonight, obviously. Please.
4: Yeah, I did.
0: If you're going to do it, please. It's betting, sure Corey.
4: Yeah,
2: I do like
0: betting.
2: Gambling, but I do like gambling on things that I take my time and calculate.
0: What?
4: Well, you're fun.
3: But you can't click on the link, remember. You got to manually go in there.
0: Yeah, man. Get in there, man.
2: Do it manually. All right, it's time for headlines.
7: And now it's time for headlines presented by
8: All Around.
9: All Around.
8: We get it done and do it right.
4: Okay.
2: Tonight is the 40th season premiere of Sunday Night Football. 40 years of Sunday Night Football.
4: But it's Wednesday.
2: Right. Monday. Isn't that crazy? It's called Sunday Night Football, but it's on Wednesday.
4: Yeah, it'll be great.
0: Brought to you by Colonel Sanders.
2: Happy birthday. I was going to get to that in a second.
4: Happy birthday, man.
2: Another premiere that nobody asked for. The second season premiere of The Paper on Peacock. This is the Office spinoff thing.
3: So bad.
4: Is it terrible?
3: I watched two episodes. And
4: is it buns?
3: Super buns.
1: Cheeks?
2: Yeah, who's asking for this?
4: Did you watch it, Cor?
2: Not one second of it.
4: Hogs Daddy, you loved it, right? Yeah, I thought so.
0: I watched every episode twice.
4: Yeah. Well, who's your favorite character?
0: I like Larry the Lionheart.
3: Oh, yeah. He's fast.
4: The Jean-Claude Van Damme movie?
0: Yep.
4: Good for you, man.
0: Thanks, dude. I like stuff.
4: Yeah, I'm happy for you.
2: Sauce, it was on this day, September 9th. Of what year did the original Sony PlayStation get released?
4: Well, I think it was 99 when PlayStation 2 came out.
2: So it's before that.
4: 96?
2: 95. Almost got it.
3: Really good.
2: I never had a PS1.
4: Neither did I, no.
2: I was still in the Nintendo 64 era, so I was like, I don't...
0: You can get one now.
2: Super Nintendo or Nintendo 64. I was a Nintendo person, so when PlayStation's like... We're doing this thing. It's like, this ain't going to work. You're not Nintendo. Little did we know that, you know, Xbox and PlayStation would eventually kind of take over the world.
3: Who was first?
2: Between the two? PlayStation.
4: Yeah.
2: Okay, Xbox came out what? Early 2000s, maybe?
3: Yeah, no idea. So much later.
2: Yeah. Something like that. 2000?
4: And then Halo. Yeah. It took off with Halo.
1: Yeah.
5: Halo.
2: Never played that.
1: You never played Halo?
4: No. I played it with the Beezer.
1: Oh, dude.
2: I never owned an Xbox until, I think the wife got one maybe like 10 years ago for the first time. I was a Nintendo kid.
3: Halo's all time.
2: And then like early 2000s when I started working here, I was completely off video games for like a decade.
4: Huck, do you know where your two Nintendo Switches are?
0: No. No clue.
3: They're around.
4: The new Zelda bit came out yesterday, or like the trailer for it.
1: Ocarina of Time.
4: Yeah.
2: The remake.
4: That'll be great.
3: You'll play that?
4: Yeah.
1: Oh, the original one.
4: The original is, some people think, is the best video game of all time.
2: Except for the Water Temple. Just Dov thinks that. Right?
4: Dov died.
3: Oh. Thank God. Playing Zelda?
4: Yeah.
2: That reminds me. I have to.
4: Oh. Or as Hawk calls it,
2: man.
4: Zelda.
3: Oh. Add a T.
2: Happy birthday to the Sandman, Adam Sandler. How old is Adam Sandler today?
0: What?
3: Oh, wow.
4: What? Papa?
3: He's 60 yet?
2: He's exactly 60.
4: Well done,
2: fantastic
4: dude.
2: Guess. So, hypothetical. You can only watch one Adam Sandler movie for the rest of time, and the rest of them can never be seen again.
4: Hawks
2: Which
4: is
2: one do you
4: Click.
2: Pick?
5: That's insane.
2: You can only pick one.
0: It's a good film.
5: Only one Adam Sandler.
4: I mean, it's Billy Madison.
5: Yeah, it's probably Billy Madison.
1: What about the Return of the Zohan or whatever?
2: You don't mess with the Zohan.
0: What was the one where he was his own twin? That's hot.
2: Oh, Jack and Jill.
4: That was awful.
2: I think that's like a 0% on Rotten Tomatoes.
5: That's funny. That's Al Pacino in there.
4: Fuck.
0: Great, man.
2: Right, like if you want to watch him act his ass off, right, like Punch Drunk Love or Uncut Gems, he's got a couple of really good performances, but you wouldn't watch those over the nonsense, right? I think Happy Gilmore definitely has to be in the conversation. I love 50 First Dates.
4: Jack and Jill.
1: I actually
4: is 3%.
1: I love Jack and Jill? The Longest Yard.
0: That's a good one.
1: The remake of the
4: Longest
1: Yard.
4: Mine's Billy Madison.
2: I think I go Happy Gilmore. There's just too many good bits.
1: Waterboy.
2: Yeah, see, I wouldn't pick that one.
4: No.
0: He's in a movie called Waterboard?
5: Yeah. Yeah, it's really good.
0: Comedy?
4: Waterboy with your lover, Kathy Bates.
0: Yeah, she's great.
1: What about The Wedding Singer?
2: Also in the conversation, but I still go Happy Gilmore, I think, over that.
5: What about
2: it's a great movie, though.
5: Hubie Halloween.
4: Hawk loves
2: oh,
4: that.
2: Oh, my God, was that
0: really
2: bad.
0: Good,
4: Tommy loves
2: I can't believe I even clicked on it.
0: A little scary.
2: But I did.
1: Chuck and Larry.
4: Yeah.
5: I like Not Blended, bad. Too.
2: Like love The Sandman, though. What a good dude.
1: Great hooper.
5: He does love to hoop.
2: Urologists are saying that waking up once a night to pee is extremely common and not necessarily a problem, but two or more times probably means something is off.
0: I go with the cool half dozen.
4: God.
5: Dozen. Do you ever get to sleep?
4: You need help.
2: Let's go around the room on a nightly basis, Sauce. How many times do you get up to pee on average?
4: Once, maybe.
2: Once or zero?
4: Yeah, once or
2: zero.
0: He
2: or
0: loves
2: one?
0: To piss the bed.
4: Yeah. Hawk sits down to pee.
0: So what?
2: Parker, how many on average?
5: I always go once, and I'm with you. I do sit down usually when I go to the bathroom at night because I'm tired and I don't want to stand up, and it's a long way.
2: Unbelievable.
1: 100%.
2: Well, you are like
1: I'm in the same boat.
2: 19 feet tall.
0: Yeah. Hey, man, brother.
2: So zero or one?
5: Always one.
2: Max, zero or one?
1: One, yeah. One? Usually one at least.
2: Sam?
6: Zero for me.
2: Zero. Wow. So, Hawk.
4: 14.
0: One at least. Yeah,
2: I'm in the one range too. I'd say once.
5: It's good.
2: But I just can't tell if it's got to be just age related.
0: I drink a lot of water, man.
2: Sure.
5: Yeah, so do I.
4: Yeah.
2: Researchers have found a way to turn used coffee grounds into an insulating material that could replace common petroleum-based products like styrofoam or spray foam.
4: Oh, you can drink lean out of it.
1: Hell yeah.
5: Really?
4: Well, it's going to replace styrofoam.
5: coffee grounds.
4: Thank you.
5: I used spray foam this summer because we had a bird issue at the house. It was like they were going in these little cracks. So I didn't think much about it. I was like, I'll just put it on my hand and then I'll spread it because it was like deep in there.
2: Oh, boy.
5: I spent the next 8 hours just scraping my fingers trying to get all the spray foam off of my hands. It was brutal.
4: Yeah, that's probably horrible.
5: I think I took the top layer of my skin off. And
4: it was probably
5: just like,
4: shouldn't contact your skin. Yeah.
5: No. Don't do that. Just spray it. Don't spray it in your hands.
4: Yeah. Say it. Don't spray it.
5: It's not whipped cream.
2: Sauce, do you think I'm too hard on you on this show? Like that listener emailed Chad and said that he's tired of me making fun of you.
4: Sometimes.
0: The guy who booed me a couple of weeks ago.
4: Yeah.
2: Yeah, same guy.
4: That was Papa.
1: Yeah, that was me.
2: Do you think I should just, instead of bringing you down, find ways to prop you up and give you a platform to show your skills? You
4: every once in a while.
0: Platform.
2: Okay. Would you like right now to be one of those times? Because like,
4: thanks, Max.
2: I don't have to do all of these headlines. Why don't you do one?
4: You do one?
2: Yeah, here, hand this. Just do the top one.
5: I'll give you an assist.
2: No, I'm just saying, this is your time to shine. I don't need to do all of these. You do this one.
4: Is it a lot of words?
2: No, it's just like two sentences. It's headlines.
5: You're good at reading.
2: Just the top one. Go ahead.
5: You're a good reader. Remember that.
2: I believe in you. Here, with a chance to show his skills, is the fans, Paul Meat Sauce Lambert.
9: Come on.
5: You got it.
4: Two thieves broke into a renowned museum in the south of France just before dawn on Tuesday. Took four pieces. But
2: start over.
4: But dropped two during their getaway.
2: Yeah, so it was a heist. They stole four. They had to leave two behind. But start over.
4: Two thieves broke into a renowned museum.
2: Hey, on a what?
4: Renown?
2: A renown?
4: Ranner?
1: Jeremy?
4: Yeah. Spoke in class today.
2: How do you spell it?
4: R-E-N-O-O-I-R.
2: Renown?
4: Rare? Renown?
0: That's a dragon.
5: It's not a real word. It's
2: Renoir.
5: He tricked
4: Renoir.
5: You.
4: Renoir. Yeah, I...
5: He
4: yeah,
5: tricked you.
4: Thanks, Maxwell. Yeah, he hates me.
5: Yeah.
4: He can kiss multiple hot dogs at the same time for all I care.
0: Boy, you're talented, Cor.
5: Do it.
1: At the same time. That's got to be a Guinness record.
2: Wow. They broke into a renowned museum.
4: Yeah, it was very renowned.
2: It was renowned. World renowned.
0: Yeah.
4: It's hard to believe this is real, but there's a baby going viral.
2: No, I don't need you to read more headlines. I just needed the top one. Hey, so... You know when the Louvre heist took place, what, a year and a half it's ago, whatever it was? Louvre. A year ago?
0: Sure.
2: And we all talked about, like, man, there's a lot of money there, and the security was not great.
0: Yeah.
2: Mm. And now you read this story, and you're going, well, some of these paintings are worth a couple of million. Yeah. And they're just running in there and grabbing them, and like, oh, well. And then they left two behind because they were trying to get away. But the story I read is one of them's worth, like, a couple mil, the other one's worth a couple mil. It's like... I don't know. Are we under valuing the security of art? Like, I don't know, man. I feel like there's a lot of weak spots around the globe. Yeah. That if we do some research, it's the obvious heist. It's like the Cage. Thomas Crown Affair. Let's rob some paintings.
5: Nick Cage tried to warn us, but
4: yeah, he's actually here.
2: I don't know.
4: Yep.
0: Who's here?
4: Nick Cage.
5: Wow, Nick.
1: I think he's going downhill.
4: Yeah, I think he fell.
5: Speaking of making sauce for you, have you seen this new challenge on, I think it's TikTok, but I've seen it on Instagram too, where it's like you make your boyfriend, these girls make their boyfriends try to read all these challenging words that are hard to pronounce.
2: Mm-hmm. Haven't seen it.
5: Absolutely hilarious. There's some hard ones.
2: What are some of the words that most people get hung up on? Do you know off the top of your head?
5: I just pulled it up. There's a whole list. I'll show you the list.
2: Well, show it to sauce.
4: Yeah, I'll read them.
2: Yeah, right, show it to sauce. These are the actual words.
4: You want to make me look like an idiot?
2: No. This is your chance to shine.
4: The first one is time.
5: Yep.
4: T-H-Y-M-E. The second one is...
5: you got it.
4: I don't know that one.
5: Epitome,
4: dang it. The second one is Chala. Mm-hmm. The third one, fourth one is Noki. The fifth one is Fakasha.
5: Fuchsia.
4: Damn it.
2: No. Fakasha?
4: Hey, kiss more.
2: How many hot dogs am I kissing?
0: He can't possibly do it. His lips

0: It's a synonym?
1: Nope.
0: Pseudonym?
1: I think that's right.
2: Pseudonym. Let's go.
0: And then hyperbole. Hyperbole. Hyperbole.
3: Hyperbole.
4: When you get a lot of vowels.
0: Yeah. Yeah. Yeah, your dad's dream.
3: Hyperbole.
0: People taking tons of dumps.
5: Hyperbole.
0: That wasn't bad.
1: No. That was pretty good.
0: It's not bad for an idiot.
1: Yeah.
3: You're not very true. An idiot. Very true.
0: Oh, thanks, Hogs.
4: You just don't try.
3: You're highly educated.
0: Well said. I'm not really. Oh, how about this? We can towards. Hold
4: what?
0: On.
4: What?
2: Are you still reading?
4: We yeah. can towards?
0: Did you guys see the bit yesterday that Charts tweeted about? And it was it went viral about the biggest fumble in television history.
2: Mm. Of Westworld.
0: Westworld. Yep. They say is the biggest fumble in TV history.
4: I agree. Started off great.
0: He said, this is what
3: it should have been great.
0: Westworld, season one, A+.
3: Not all of it, but most of it.
0: Season two, WTF.
3: Yeah.
0: Season three, there was a season three, ? But yeah, people are saying that it's probably the biggest fumble in television history.
3: I hate watch almost every show that turns, right? I'm just like, I got to see this thing to the end. I gave up after season two. I thought it was just terrible. So I know they added Aaron Paul in season three or four.
0: Yeah.
3: And it was something like that. They kept trying to get it going. And I think basically every episode they lost more viewers than the one before.
0: Yeah, that's sad. They hyperboled it.
4: Mm-hmm. They sure did.
3: It was the
1: epitome
3: of idiocy.
4: Yeah.
0: Well,
3: you know.
0: Hope you choke on 18 hot dogs at once.
4: No. Did you forget how to just kiss him?
0: Yeah. Well,
4: are you expanding?
0: He's in third base with this hot dog eating.
3: So how many shows have you hated? Hang on. Loved at one point.
0: Tons.
3: But then hated so much that you truly gave up on it. Because I can think of three now. Because I'm officially off Ted Lasso. I'm not going to finish season four because I hated so much. Right. But the first three were awesome.
1: Switched to women's
3: soccer. The morning show was always awful. The morning show sucked almost from day one, but almost. But I hated it so much that I stopped hate watching it. Now I didn't see that one at the end. But the one that I will always say is close to the biggest fumble of all time, because it started off arguably one of the greatest seasons in the history of TV, is Homeland. Mm. Right? What an unbelievable start.
0: Yes.
3: And then that show just sputtered.
0: They kept bringing back a dead guy over and over again.
3: I think I gave up about season four. I'm like, I just can't watch this anymore.
0: The first season is perfection.
4: Plus you had all those hot dogs to kiss. Yeah.
3: Exactly. Yeah. They were in a row.
0: No, but like he died in season one.
3: Well, spoiler.
0: And then he's back in season three. You're like, wait, he died. Why is he here? It's awful.
3: He died. Parker, you ever seen season one of Homeland?
1: No.
3: It's a 10 out of 10.
0: It's so good.
1: And then it's bad after that.
3: But that's the problem is, how do you suggest a show when you don't want the person to, like, continue?
0: Yeah.
3: How do you say, well, you're going to love it, and you're going to want to keep going, but don't.
0: Yeah. It falls off a cliff.
3: It falls off a cliff. But the first season was, it was captivating. It won all the awards. Everybody's like, this is going to be one of the greatest shows of all time.
1: Really?
0: Yep. It was
3: and
0: so
3: then
0: good.
3: It just crapped the bed.
1: Can I do a bold one?
3: Go.
1: How I Met Your Mother.
3: That's not bold in this room.
2: No, that show stinks.
0: That's Tommy's favorite.
3: Yeah, Tommy's going to be mad at you.
1: I think that, that's not a good show.
3: It's Tommy hates you.
2: I'm sorry, Tommers.
1: Tommers, I love you, man, but I can't do that one.
2: It is rear end. Hiney.
1: Really? Okay, I didn't know it was a consensus.
4: See, you say things like that, and I think you mean you like it.
2: No.
6: Arrested Development's up there for me.
2: Yeah,
3: because the first.
2: Oh, yeah, I guess the last season.
4: Third season was a good. Fourth was just. Had a couple of highlights, but that was it.
3: But again, first two seasons, some of the best comedy that's ever been put out.
4: Real good pull.
3: Yeah. Especially season two.
6: Even season three was pretty good.
3: Had moments, but they knew it was over.
0: Yeah.
4: God, the first two seasons of that. Mm-hmm. Job, one of my favorite television characters of all time.
3: Yep.
4: Just love it.
3: And the more I learn about Will Arnett, because he said this a lot of times on Smartless, he wanted to be a serious actor. Mm-hmm. And I forget, I just heard this on an episode recently. And I don't remember who it was, but he was doing a scene with somebody, and somebody was like, man, you're really funny.
4: Wasn't Cooper, was it?
3: I don't think so. But somebody, like, he always thought he was funny growing up, but he just always wanted to be a serious actor. And then somebody told him, dude, you're really funny. And then he was like, well, maybe I should just do that. And then he leaned into the comedy aspect, and clearly that's been most of his career. Recently, he's tried to dip his toes into serious drama.
4: I'm probably the only person who's seen it, and it's free to see, I believe, now on Netflix. I could be wrong about that, but if you haven't seen Is This Thing On?
3: Right.
4: It's so good. He is so good.

0: in that film. He's going through a terrible divorce and just having a hard time in life. Goes to a bar, and he didn't have the money to pay the cover. So they say, well, if you sign up to do stand-up, you know, open mic, you can come in for free. And he does. And then he pursues stand-up comedy. And it's based on a true story. Mm. That really happened. And it's so touching. It's really, really.
1: And Bradley Cooper directed it, correct?
0: Yeah, that's correct. Yeah.
2: Peyton Manning's in it.
0: Just barely, but yes, he is.
1: And yeah, he plays Gallagher.
0: He plays the guy who can't act, is what he plays. Oh, yeah.
1: He does a great job.
0: Yeah, right.
2: He plays Gallagher?
1: Yeah, it wasn't believable. This is Peyton Manning smashing watermelons.
0: Yeah, man, I loved it.
1: All right, Parker, I want you to go first, but I want everybody to take a shot at this. Parker, you go first. And I want everybody, Chris and Max, I want everybody to be adults. Can we all be adults and just answer honestly?
0: I'll try, bro.
3: No problem.
2: Yeah, he'll try,
1: do
2: bro,
1: we always
2: so.
1: Have to go for the joke and be middle schoolers, right?
2: He'll try, bro.
3: Bruh.
1: Parker, you go first.
3: All right, bruh.
1: According to one scientific study, they believe, based on science, the most universally liked scent is boy. What?
3: Universally liked scent.
1: This is really, really hard to get, but as soon as you hear it, I think you're going to go, yeah, I don't really know anybody that doesn't like this.
3: Hawk.
1: I know,
2: your
1: everybody.
2: Hands down,
1: yep,
2: hawk.
1: Put your hand down.
0: I'm not going to say a word.
1: According to one scientific study, the most universally liked scent is
3: lavender.
1: Lavender out of Parker Fox.
2: That's a good guess.
1: Lavender.
3: Thanks,
1: sauce.
3: Guys. Thank you.
2: Vanilla?
4: Ooh, I was going to say
1: vanilla. Chris.
0: Like fir tree.
2: That's
0: no,
2: not
0: I'm serious.
2: Bad.
0: Christmas tree.
2: No, that's yeah, not like bad pie. At all. Yeah. Yeah.
1: We all like assumed you meant F U R.
2: Yes.
1: Chris says essentially a Christmas tree. Maxo.
4: I'll go with like the ocean. Does that count? Like ocean breeze.
1: Okay, yep, sure. Ocean. Sam, you got a guess?
5: Maybe like a sandalwood.
2: That's not bad.
1: Sandalwood. Look at that specific guess. Nobody got it.
2: Can I guess again?
1: It is food related, a specific
3: apple pie?
1: No.
2: Pumpkin pie.
4: Granddaddy
0: Chicken of the sea?
3: Coffee?
2: Chicken of
1: no.
2: the hawk? Get help. Get help,
1: Paul. All right, hang on, here we go.
3: Fried chicken.
1: Let's see if you can get it first. I'm going to give you the first letter.
0: Cherry.
1: Starts with an L.
3: Lemon.
2: Lysol.
3: Lysol.
5: My favorite food.
3: Lice.
2: Oh, lentils.
3: Lentils. Beans. Stinky.
1: Parker, you almost had it.
3: Lemon.
0: Lime.
1: Lime is the right answer.
0: That's weird, man.
1: Not universally, weird. The most universally liked scent is lime.
2: No.
3: I do love a key lime pie.
2: Key lime pie is good, yes.
3: Yeah.
2: Yep.
3: But what else is lime? Usually it's just
2: Sprite?
3: A side dish with like a Diet Coke or I guess Sprite.
2: Yeah.
3: Lemon lime.
4: Marge.
2: Yeah.
3: Margarita.
0: Cleave.
1: Sauce, it would have been Colonel Sanders' Fuck. Birthday today. It would have been, but he's no longer with us. What year do you think Colonel Sanders died? I'm 95% sure a year ago I asked you this exact question.
0: Yeah.
1: Because I'm pretty sure the last time it was his birthday, I asked you, was he real or fake?
2: He was real.
1: And then if so, when did he die?
2: And isn't the bit like he's used as an example of like, you can do things later in life? Because wasn't he like in his 60s when he discovered or came up with this bit?
0: I don't know, but I do know. I think it's the ultimate tribute that they threw him in the old fry pan.
2: Oh. What year did he die, Corliss?
1: What year did Colonel Sanders die?
2: 85.
1: 1885? 1985?
2: Yeah.
1: You're guessing 1985. What year were you born?
0: Bad guess.
1: What year were you born?
2: 82, Daddy.
1: So you think Colonel Sanders died when you were three?
2: Yeah.
1: He died in 1980.
0: I was going to say.
1: Not a bad guess at all.
0: Because I remember him being alive on commercials and stuff, like flipping the bird.
1: I was just trying to see if I could get him to change his guess to something in the 1800s.
2: No, he used to flip the bird.
1: Wasn't he around in the Civil War? I've seen pictures. I tried to get him to go north-south. Mason-Dixon line, kind of Colonel Sanders. But no, he was born in 1890 and died in 1980.
0: Yeah, incredible. Everybody's favorite quote, I'm too drunk to taste this chicken.
2: That's not him. It's not him.
0: That's straight from Talladega Nights.
1: All right, here's the most insane question of the day, and why not end on this?
0: How many hot dogs can you get?
1: No. There's a social media post that apparently is going semi-viral. Somebody's going to have to explain the second half of this sentence to me, but I want to know the first half for sure.
0: Give it hell.
1: There's a social media post that's going semi-viral that wants to know which country you would pledge your allegiance to if the U.S. completely collapsed. And then, my God. And territories were being run by fast food companies.
0: What?
1: Yeah, I don't understand that part of the sentence at all. It says a social media post wants to know which country you would pledge your allegiance to if the U.S. collapsed and territories were being run by fast food companies.
3: Djibouti.
1: So are they saying...
4: So, like, the fast food company would be the country.
1: Got
4: it. I think
1: it.
4: Is what they're saying.
1: Because I'm like, well, I could name a couple of countries if this country completely collapsed that I would love to move to. But you're saying the U.S. would still exist, but it would be territories and, like, the South would be...
0: Canes.
1: Chipotle or Canes or McDonald's.
6: Yeah.
3: Ooh.
4: In-N-Out Land.
1: So, do we get to pick where the territory is as well? Because I don't want to move. I want to live in Minnesota.
6: Same.
1: But I want Raising Cane's to run it.
3: Mm. Is this just asking you what your favorite fast food place is?
1: Kind of. Is it connected to where the fast food joints are from? You know what I'm saying? Like In-N-Out's in California.
6: Yeah.
3: Bojangles.
1: Kentucky
3: in the
1: Fried
3: South.
1: Chicken is KFC is Kentucky. Yeah.
3: Zaxby's.
1: Right. Is that what we're asking?
6: I guess. I don't know.
0: I don't know.
4: I don't know if the person thought
3: I'll
4: about
3: take,
4: it that hardcore.
3: I'll take Chipotle and Albuquerque.
1: Like, for example, if you pick Culver's, do you have to go live in Wisconsin?
0: Mm. That'd be a good choice, though. Damn. I love
6: Culver's whales.
0: They got everything, man.
1: Because I want Raising Cane's to come up from Louisiana and just take over Minnesota. I'd live in this territory.
0: Do they have food at Dreamgirls?
6: You need help.
3: Hooters.
6: What would you get at Dreamgirls, Hawk?
0: Well...
3: Lemon pepper steppas.
4: You'd get a voo dog.
6: You'd get two legs and a breast.
3: Oh, nice.
0: Hey.
1: Wait, was the voo dog the actual name? Or was that just what you called
4: it? That's just what I called it.
1: Okay. So it was actually just called a hot dog?
4: Yeah.
1: But you
6: Tommy's
1: call it a voo dog?
6: Part of the voo.
0: Hey, nobody cares, but Mike Tomlin makes his TV debut tonight.
6: Oh, yeah.
0: Yes, tune in for that. Interesting. See how he does on television.
1: Yeah, he may be all right. We'll see.
0: I think so.
1: Parker Fox, congrats, brother.
3: Thank you, guys.
1: Good to see you, man.
3: Let's go.
0: Thank you, good to see you guys.
1: Yeah, thanks to Daryl Thompson.
0: Thank you, Parker Fox.
1: Power Trip returns tomorrow, 5:30 to 9. We'll have Ben Lieber and Tommy Olsen and, Fargo Flash, I assume. We'll break down tonight's Patriots-Seahawks game, look ahead to the Australia game, and, of course, the Gopher game this weekend and Vikings-Packers on Sunday, 9 to noon. He's next.
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10: 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Lumberjack girls soccer team improved to 4-1 with a 5-0 win at Grand Rapids last night. Stella Schoonover had a hat trick and two assists, 5-point night. Bergen Bakke and Abby Bakavoy also scored. Bryn Clares and Arden Strobich combined on a 5-save shutout. 4-1 Jacks will host St. Cloud Thursday at 5 at the middle school. Boys soccer team got a 2-1 win at St. Cloud Apollo. They went behind in the 58th minute before goals from Austin Wright in the 68th minute, and Brecken Holte in 2 minutes later turned the match. Burke Chafee made two saves. Jacks are 2-3, 1-1 in conference play, and they'll host Fergus Falls Thursday at 7 at Chet Anderson Stadium. Lumberjack girls volleyball team lost in 4 at Moorhead last night. Berkeley Anderson had 8 kills, Stella Wild 13 assists, Taylor Close had 10 digs. Jack's still looking for their first win. They'll be at St. Cloud Tech on Thursday. And girls volleyball junior Stella Wild was named Central Lakes Conference Performer of the Week for August 31st through September 5th. She had 4 aces, 10 kills, 18 assists, and 10 digs in the Jacks match against Detroit Lakes.
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18: Partly cloudy today. We'll get to around 70 for a high this afternoon. The wind will be out of the west at around 10 to 20. Tonight, mostly clear. We'll drop to 47. Tomorrow, sunshine with a high of 78. 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I'm meteorologist Sean Cable.
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0: It was pretty cool having Darryl Thompson around this morning. The Gophers football team has an SEC team in town this weekend, which is pretty cool. And good morning, P-Box.
1: Good morning. Yeah, I couldn't get DT to switch over from Packers to Vikings for this weekend. But nonetheless, that's all right. He's on the side of the Gophers.
0: You tried?
1: I tried. Well, I tried to tell him that the Packers might need him in the running back slot. They're a little thin there this weekend. But
0: fair point.
1: No, he's it was awesome hearing him and Grimm and Guardsy back with Gopher football. They obviously really took care of Eastern Illinois, but that's a game you should take care of them, 59-7. But now you got a real test, PA, Mississippi mm-hmm. State, the Cowbells, everything is coming into Huntington Bank Stadium this weekend. I think it's going to be a test. We were talking to DT about their quarterback, and they said,
0: yes.
1: And PJ also said, probably the best quarterback he's maybe faced in his tenure
0: wow.
1: at the University of Minnesota. So it's going to be a real test for that experienced Gopher defense.
0: Yeah, Jordan Reed, who is a college football analyst and covers the NFL draft for ESPN, ESPN.com. Mm. He's going to join later at about 11 o'clock.
1: Sweet.
0: And he's going to be in town for a doubleheader this weekend, Gophers and Bulldogs, then Vikings and Packers. He's a Vikings fan. And in chatting with him to get ready for this thing with Mississippi State, he called that quarterback toolsy, saying he just has a bunch of tools in the proverbial toolbox. And I guess Mississippi State also has a cornerback who's going to be drafted very, very high.
1: Wow.
0: So, I mean, at Parker Fox 24, by the way, please follow him via X, as 9 to Noon does. So, for PJ's team and your alma mater, mm-hmm. I mean, if they can win Saturday, then beat Akron and win at the Huskies, I mean, the College Covenant might be onto something here.
1: Yeah, it certainly is. And I think you listen to PJ talk about this team. He just really loves his defense. Like, they bring a lot of guys back. Anthony Smith is as good as it gets on the defensive side of the ball. They brought in a Cal transfer and TJ Bush, who was absolutely excellent in game one. Carter Menz is still there. Jackson Howard, who is part of the Covenant here at 100.3. We love him, right?
0: He's such a
1: good dude, plays really hard. And their secondary is great, too. They got Goosby back. They got Maverick Baranowski in the linebacker position. They just got some dudes all across the defense. So I think if their defense is able to slow down this quarterback here this weekend, I think their offense is going to be, just operating at a high enough level with Darius Taylor out of the backfield to find ways to, beat this Mississippi State team. It's not going to be easy. I think it's the first time in Huntington Bank Stadium history that we have an SEC team coming up to play us. So that's fun in itself. And I think it's just going to be one of those games where early in the season, it's going to be high level football, and hopefully this Minnesota team is ready to play.
0: Mississippi State favored by 1.5.
1: Is that what it is?
2: Oh my gosh.
1: So a pick 'em,
0: disrespect,
1: right?
0: Up here in the Covenant after beating somebody by 52.
1: Take it as a pick 'em. I think Drake Lindsey's ready for the test, man. You have to establish a running game early, and that's something I asked DT on his way out. I said, what does this Mississippi State team do against, the run? And he said it's early, it's hard to tell, but they got big guys. They got big dudes, SEC-type talent on the defensive side of the ball. So if you're able to establish Darius early, I think the throwing game's going to open up, and he's got some weapons there on the receiving core that does Drake Lindsey.
0: I chatted with Gophers basketball assistant coach Dave Thorson quite a bit at your wedding.
1: Yeah.
0: I had known of him, but never really met him.
1: Yeah.
0: What a wonderful man and quite the elite basketball mind. Holy cow.
1: There's nobody that knows the game, knows this, basketball state, this city, this university the way he does. He was a part of the staff way back when Clem Haskins was coach, right? So he's been around this team for forever. And now he's back in his sixth year now in this little tenure at the University of Minnesota underneath head coach Nico Medved. And there's not a guy that knows the talent, knows the connections within, Minnesota better than him. And he's great on the X's and O's too. Really, he's one of the guys that you better be playing defense at a very high level, or you're going to hear about it in film the next day. Actually, you're going to hear about it right away when you mess up on the court too. If you come to a Gopher basketball game, you can hear Dave Thorson, and you can hear his wife Rita Thorson in the crowd as well. They are all into it. They love hoops, and what a special friend he is.
0: Give us an example for something P. Fox attempted to do.
1: Oh my goodness!
0: And Thorson, in his calming ways, maybe during the game, was like, Parker, let's chat for a second.
1: There wasn't any of that. There was a lot more yelling than a calm little chat. Just ball screen defense, right? Like, I think it's something that's really important on the defensive side of the ball, especially with the point of attack, right? If you're not in the right position on ball screen, you can get dominated, especially in the Big Ten when you have good bigs and you have good point guards. So anytime I messed up on some ball screen coverage, I definitely heard about it.
0: What if it was
1: right
0: Zach Edey? Well, I mean, he's as big as a country.
1: Yeah, that's true. That one was a little bit more difficult. You could go to Dave Thorson. You could say, he's 7'4", coach. What am I supposed to do? I'm 6'8", 210 at the most. Zach Edey's 7'4", 300 pounds. What am I going to do anyways against this big guy?
0: And with Thorson, FISA, Fairness and Stupidity Act. Excuse me for not knowing exactly how accomplished he was De La Salle.
1: Goodness gracious.
0: De La Salle, right?
1: Yeah, De La Salle.
0: Holy cow, we were talking about that a little bit. Man, I mean, not only did he have some good players, not only did he win a bunch of key games, but he went against some really good players too, man. This is, we have basketball immortality at my table.
1: There wasn't a better coach at the high school level than Dave Thorson. Like, there wasn't a guy that, you know, got the most out of his players the way he did. I don't know exactly. I'm finding it here. 23 seasons, 15 appearances in the state tournament.
0: 23 seasons.
1: As head coach at the De La Salle. Yep, he won. Damn. 9 state titles.
0: What's wrong with that?
1: 6 straight at the 3A level, and that was 2012 to 2017. So some really good players came out of that, including Jarvis Johnson, who went on to play at the U, Gino Crandall, a guy whose brother we know pretty well, and Jalen and Reed Travis.
0: Oh yeah,
1: played at De La Salle. So it's just some really good players. But to win 6 straight is it's a real accomplishment.
0: With Thorson, who I do expect to join, maybe even a fair amount during Gophers basketball season. With you, in what ways did he help you, not only as a player, but as a person?
1: The player stuff is great, right? Like he knows all the X's and O's. He knows what every team's going to run. He knows exactly where I should be defensively, how hard I should be setting ball screens. Like, all that stuff is great. I'll never remember any of that stuff, right, PA? I'll remember the life lessons that he taught along the way. And I think that's something that will always stick with me. Like, there wasn't a guy who I got along with better, whether it was, you know, little jokes here and there, or whether it was like a serious sit down on, like, you know, advice. And, you know, he's known that I want to do something in sports for, you know, as long as he's known me, right? And there hasn't been a person that's connected me with the right people more than, you know, Coach Thorson has. His biggest thing is grinders win. That's his biggest, you know, it's what he goes by, grinders win. And I think it's a testament to his career, and it's a testament to things that he's taught me, is like, if you put your head down and you grind and you really work towards it, you're going to find out a way to win. So yes, the X's and O's are fun, but there wasn't a person in my development through college that has put me in the right spots like the way Coach Thorson has.
0: Cool hour yesterday at First Resource Bank in Minneapolis. Me and Alec Lewis, the athletic, chatted Vikings and NFC North for the staff and a bunch of others, and received some elite questions from your coworkers.
1: Yeah.
0: Bankers are smart and calculated fans, aren't they?
1: Oh, they certainly are. And they love the Vikings, man. Well, First Resource is neighbors with the Minnesota Vikings right down there, downtown. And
0: Washington and Chicago.
1: That's right. U.S. Bank Stadium right around the corner. And I think everybody's fired up, man. I think you could feel it. What a fun event that was with you and Alec. But you could feel just the excitement for Vikings football there in the bank. And yeah, you're right. Pretty good questions, especially from our guy Luke Paulson there, asking some some fire questions.
0: I might have gone a little far when we were talking about the game this weekend.
1: Yeah.
0: 325 KFAM.
1: Let's go.
0: But I'm just going to put it now the way I put it yesterday, and tell me if you think it's too much.
1: Mm-hmm.
0: Shame on the purple if it loses this weekend.
1: 100%. Right?
0: Now, I know it's only a point and a half favorite, and Green Bay's good. But Green Bay's down Parsons and Jacobs, maybe an O lineman or two. The left tackle, Jordan Morgan, is making his first start at left tackle. The right guard's making his first start at that spot, and you're at home. I mean, the Vikings should absolutely win this game, right?
1: I 100% agree with you, and I think you're right about how good this Packers team could be, right? You highlighted it about them last year. Like, you thought they were a Super Bowl caliber team if they stay healthy, right?
0: What I said yesterday was get them now before Parsons comes back.
1: Mm-hmm. And I think if you look at this Packers team, there's still weapons, right? Like, Jordan Love's a weapon. Jaden Reed's a weapon. Christian Watson, weapon. I think even Matthew Golden, Tucker Kraft, they're all weapons, right? So there's things
0: out there. And Josh Wiley's a vibe.
1: Yeah, there you go. There's things out there that are really good for the Green Bay Packers, but there's also things for this Vikings team that are really good too. And I think you hit the nail on the head. If you don't get them now, when they're down two of their best players, when you're on week one, when you're on your home turf, if US Bank Stadium and Vikings fans don't show up and help this team get them in week one, I think it's going to be one of those things where you look back on the season and you say, it started in week one. We didn't have the juice and the energy we needed in week one.
0: Mm.
1: But also on the other side, PA, if they get them in week one, I don't see why this Vikings team can't be a playoff football team.
0: Hey. at Parker Fox 24. How excited are you to watch LaMelo with Anthony Edwards?
1: Oh, my goodness. I think about it every day, man. I'm absolutely fired up. Like,
0: You think about it every day.
1: I certainly do. And I think this backcourt is arguably the top backcourt in the NBA. Is that too bold to say at this stage, right? I think there's other really good backcourts. You look at San Antonio with De'Aaron Fox.
0: Shea and Jalen Williams.
1: Yeah, those very...
0: Shea and Jay.
1: Very, very good as well. But if LaMelo Ball plays to the best of his ability and he plays in a true point guard fashion with a running mate like Anthony Edwards, who I think is a top 3-4 talent in the NBA, and they stay healthy, I think that's going to be a key, PA. LaMelo has gone through some injuries here and there. But if they're able to stay healthy, Ant as well with his knee, I don't see why they're not a top backcourt in the NBA. I don't see why they're not leading this Timberwolves team to many championships in the near future.
0: What does your learned basketball mind know about Jonathan Kuminga?
1: Yeah, I know a lot about him. I know he's still young. He's only 23 years old. He's from the Democratic Republic of the Congo. Played for some really good teams in Golden State. He also played for Atlanta. You know, he spent four and a half years in Golden State playing along guys like Draymond and Clay and Steph and Jimmy Butler. And I don't think there's many better leaders than those guys, right? Especially Steph Curry, to kind of teach you how to play the game. He's an extreme athlete. He's a little undersized at the four position. He's probably more of a true three than he is a four man, but I think the Wolves are going to utilize him kind of at that four position. He's 6'7", 225 pounds. He doesn't shoot the ball great from three. He's a serviceable three-point shooter. He can shoot it in the mid 30% from three, but where he's really going to challenge you and challenge defenses is at the rim, right? Like, he doesn't have an elite handle. He doesn't operate in the ball screen at a high level, but he's that secondary attack option where, hey, Anthony Edwards gets stopped and he kicks it out to Kuminga. It's dangerous because he is peak athleticism. And then defensively, PA, I think you're going to see a version of this Timberwolves defense that can switch one through four because they trust Kuminga to guard the four man, but they also trust him to switch on to point guard. So I think defensively, Jonathan Kuminga is going to be a real surprise for this Wolves fan base.
0: That's an elite basketball mind. Somebody who was on the radio show yesterday, Sylvie, from a very, very good Chicago Drive Time sports show called Waddle and Sylvie.
1: Yeah.
0: ESPN 1000. He tweeted, I thought it was this morning, but it was yesterday. Let me get your answer on this.
1: Mm.
0: What are you predicting for the 2026 Bears season? Today's poll question is brought to you by Chicagoland Drive Toyota Dealers. So he puts four options out there.
1: Yeah.
0: For the Bears this year. What would your prediction be? Super Bowl champs, playoffs, and at least one win, playoff berth, or miss the playoffs?
1: I think they're a playoff berth team. I think you guys highlighted it yesterday. I think the NFC North can go in any direction, right? Any team can win the NFC North. Any team could be last in the NFC North. But
0: playoffs and at least one win. Crushing 48%.
1: Really?
0: Yeah.
1: Wow. I think,
0: but you say birth, that's second.
1: I think they're a birth. I think they're a playoff team. I think Cole Kmet and that tight end with Colston Loveland too. I think they're really good. I think Caleb Williams is, and I have a bet out with this. I think he's going to be an MVP in the next 3 years. I think he's on the way to being a top quarterback in this league. And I don't know how great their defense is. I'd be lying if I, you know, threw names out there and said they're a great defensive team.
0: You know, the Chicago Bears have never had a quarterback throw for more than 4,000 yards.
1: Really?
0: Or 30 touchdowns.
1: Really?
0: That's just crazy.
1: I think it'll happen this year, don't you?
0: Well, I mean, he got close last year.
1: Yeah.
0: How
1: much does Ben Johnson unlock? Like, is it that night and day? Does he unlock so much offensively?
0: Yes. Yeah. Offensively.
1: Yeah.
0: Where he doesn't have to have the quarterback go for 4,500, you know, because don't get me wrong, there are deficiencies.
1: Yeah.
0: But he's developing into about as good as you'll see.
1: Yeah.
0: Problem solving, covering up deficiencies, getting the most out of his quarterback.
1: Mm-hmm.
0: With that poll, man, playoffs and at least one win's kind of crushing.
1: Garrett Bradbury at center,
2: Chicago
1: though.
2: Bears.
0: They love him.
2: Ha ha ha. United face.
0: When did things ramp up for Taylor and the Frost?
1: Yes, so actually USA hits first. So they have the World Championships in Denmark in November. She has camp week one.
0: So you're going to Denmark in November?
1: Well, we'll see. We'll see with, you know, broadcasting schedules with the Big Ten. Yeah. And some
0: FRB, though.
1: But I would love to go with her to watch world championships. But yeah. November is a tough time for basketball schedules. Mm-hmm. But NBA is underway. Yeah. Week one of Team USA camp starts next week in Minnesota, which is fun. So all the Olympic gold medalists, all the gals will be here in Minnesota. Mm. They will be training, working out. And then actually, it's pretty crazy timing, PA. They go world championships. The day they get back from world championships is day one of Minnesota Frost camp.
0: What?
1: So, yeah, pretty tight timing there as the season starts there late November.
0: The WNBA is on pause for the FIBA World Cup. Now, Caitlin and all the ladies are getting along really well. Do you think that continues when they return to action, or are players going to return to acting the fool with the young lady?
1: Oh, that's a good question. Well, I'll tell you one thing, PA. How fun is it to watch this high level talent, to see Paige Beckers and Caitlin Clark run alongside?
0: Caitlin Clark and Angel Reese hugged.
1: Did they?
0: And it was like happy.
1: Whoa.
0: It was crazy.
1: Well, you're not going to see that very much often.
0: Right.
1: To answer your question, they're competitors, right? They want to win championships. I think it's a volatile game in that respect, but how cool is it that they get to come together right now and compete alongside.
0: Well, the whole tournament's a vibe.
1: It definitely is, and I love watching it, and then I think this USA team is favorited probably very, very heavily.
0: I would imagine.
1: They'll probably come back, and the fires will flare up again in the WNBA.
0: Why?
1: They're just competitors, man. They're competitors, but there's also a level of...
0: But they're loving each other right now.
1: But there's also a level of attention, PA, that they're all getting right now, where when you go to your own markets and your own teams, you're maybe not getting the attention that Caitlin's getting or that Paige is getting. And I think there's some jealousy there. And that happens in across all levels and all sports.
0: It does?
1: Certainly. Yeah. I mean, especially with NIL.
0: I don't think Connor McDavid is pissed off that Kirill Kaprizov got more money than him.
1: You're right. I can tell you it's happening at the college level. I can tell you that guys are talking about NIL money and, hey, my backup makes more than me, or, hey, the third string running back is getting paid is the same as the top, receiver. I can tell you it's happening at that level. So I think money plays a big factor into it, and credit to what the WNBA has done with their collective and getting these ladies some more money. So we'll see if that kind of evens out over time. But there's just jealousy, man, especially at this level of pro sports.
0: And lastly, give us a Vikings record prediction.
1: Ooh.
0: And why?
1: Wow. So I've gone through the schedule a couple times, right? And I've looked at it, and I sit here and think, this is a gettable schedule, right? I think, you got to go. You don't got to go. You get Buffalo at home. I think you can win that game. You get Washington again back at home. I think that's a winnable game. Atlanta and Carolina also at home. I don't see why this Vikings team, if they take care of business in week one and they set the standard for what this team can be, I think they can be a 10-win football team. So that would be, going, what is that, 10-8 nowadays? 10-7?
0: 10-7.
1: 10-7 now. So I'm going to sit right there at 10-7, PA, and I'm going to hope that they take care of business in week one and just kind of set the tone on what this year should be.
0: Hey, stop by the Oakdale Feast Friday.
1: I'll be there.
0: You want to come by?
1: Yeah, I'll be there.
0: You want to join the show at 10?
1: Let's do it. I'm in.
0: Oh, sweet. All right. So Buffalo Wild Wings Friday Football Feast this Friday at 10 a.m. We appreciate you. Have a good day, my brother.
1: Love you, Paul.
0: Yep. Love you too, my man. That's Parker Fox. 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It's the best, and it's the jewelry store Minnesota adores. All righty. See you, bud. Talkbacks got a little jammed up yesterday. The clock management was poor. Blake Moore was sabotaging the positive Vikings takes, and the whole thing just went pear-shaped.
3: I always love that one.
0: 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And the Timber Tech What's on Deck set list goes a little something like this. At 10:20, we present the dagger, and we are ending the radio show with some swagger. Mike Florio from Seattle at about 11:40. And at 10 o'clock, former Minnesota Vikings receiver emerging television star, on and away from and in football. Nate Burleson joins 9 to noon at 10 o'clock. The whole thing rocks. And we are glad you have decided to find us. By the way, big bosses and or bosses and marketing types of all varieties. Primo, elite, wise time of the year to get into the mix. I mean, shoot, we here at 9 to noon, but part of the core four, all of us, I imagine, would create segments for you that you can sponsor, like Parker Fox, courtesy of Continental Diamond, Marathons, Steve's Appliances, Vikes Bites, Kinmount Exteriors, Postgame, Owl Roofing, and so on. 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Those talkbacks around the corner, it's 9:22. Good morning. 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
7: KBUN Sports Radio, this is a score update. High school volleyball in Paul Bunyan Country last night. Bagley swept Clearbrook Convict. Park Rapids beat Park Christian in 4. A Black Duck fell in 5 to Manoman Wobbin. Foston lost in 4 to Climax Fisher. Kelly Northholm was swept by Goodridge Grig Ligatsky. Deer River lost in 3 straight to Greenway. Monaga fell in 5 to Pelican Rapids. And Winnemac lost 3-0 to Red Lake County. 59th annual Vandersloos Golf Tournament at the Bemidji Town and Country Club Labor Day weekend. Men's champion was Nate Pearl. Elizabeth Meschke won the women's title. Senior men's titleist was Dale Fink. And Scott Hogan won the Masters men's championship. BSU women's hockey team has been picked 8th in the WCHA preseason coaches poll. And 218 Sports announced yesterday that the basketball showcase will return to Sanford Center December 17th through the 19th. 11 games currently scheduled, with the Bemidji girls and boys basketball teams set to take part again this year. Full schedule and list of teams will be unveiled in the coming weeks.
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9: Look, I can't get mad at him, right? I mean, here's the part of what had happened. It was one of those things where Baker had to make a calculated decision. Baker realized a couple of things. You know, one, you're always going to get more theoretically from the team that you're playing for than, not always, depending on who you are in your position, but more often than not, if you're a guy, a middling, and when I say middling, if you're not one of the top 4 or 5 guys at a position, right, you're more likely to get more from the team that you play for than you would on the open market, even if there is some sort of, you know, sort of bidding war for you. But I think Baker also looked around and said, who needs a quarterback next year? 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
0: FAN. Bikes Bites next, followed by Nate Burleson, former Minnesota Vikings receiver. And at about 10:20. Here comes the dagger. Wayne Larrivee, radio play-by-play voice for the Green Bay Packers. Welcome to 9 to Noon at FM 100.3 KFAN. The request was for some talkbacks with Vikings record predictions and why.
20: Yeah.
0: And let's see how it shook out.
20: Let's see what's going on here. Talkback machine.
21: Hey there, Paul. Steven here from Brainerd, Minnesota.
20: Hey, Steven.
21: Just, I think that the Vikings record will be anywhere from a 5-12 record all the way to a 10-7 record. All depends on how good old Kyler can illustrate and go through the plays that good old KOC can give him. If he can handle it, it's going to be a good season. If he can't, watch out. Skol.
0: Skol. We had
20: he's kind of edging his bet there, isn't he?
0: Well, we had a little, he chuckled at his pros in the middle. It's like before the 5-12, it's like it could be.
22: All this negativity that's in this town sucks.
0: Next.
23: What up, PA? What up, Nardo? 9 to Noon, Charles Capital City. Ah, summer's over. Fair's gone. The NFL is here.
0: Oh, no, not that.
23: Skol. I believe we're going to go out 13-4.
0: Hey.
23: With that strong defense, Harry came back because he knows what's up. We got a good defense. K1, JJ, let's go, man. I think we're going to be solid. Four losses somewhere in there. Let's go. And also, can I get a... Oh!
0: Oh! See, that's the off-season howl from the con.
20: Yeah.
0: Yeah, we don't. We save the 13-second regular season howl for when LaMelo and Anthony are working off picks and playing a little two-man game.
20: Hey, if we get back to the Western Conference Final, my lips will freaking turn blue with the howls I'm going to be throwing out there.
0: So Charles in the Capital City said 13-4. The next talk back came in from a producer, Brett Blakemore, a Packers fan, and sounded like this.
24: What you just said is one of the most insanely idiotic things I have ever heard.
0: Honey?
24: Everyone in this room is now dumber for having listened to it.
0: I don't have a Vikings record prediction. I'm not great at record predictions, and I've worked in the predicting market, mostly with horse racing, for more than half my life. It's when I get asked this, and I get asked it a lot, is my stock response is the same that it's been in March, April, really April, May, June, July, and August, is they're going to win more than 8.5 games. I feel very, very strongly about that.
20: Yeah.
0: They're going to win more than 8.5 games. So you can do the math on whether it's south or east, but they're going to win more than 8.5 games. What about you?
20: Well, that's what I was doing and have done, I would say no less than 5 or 6 times, but I keep playing the, well, if everything goes right, you should be 4-1 into the bye. I keep playing that, and then I'm trying to decide, well, Where's the one coming from? And then I go full Rube. It's like, yeah, we won at Soldier Field a year ago. We can do that again. I start playing those games.
0: Right.
20: I'm all in on the over 8.5. And even if I just throw out a number, and I'm going to continue playing talkbacks here, and you'll hear it. You'll hear 10-7. You'll hear 12. You'll hear 13-4, maybe. You'll hear all of those things. I have a hard time figuring out, if everything goes the right way, where we find 7 losses. But I even hedged it there. I even went, mild salsa, tater tot, hot dish, Minnesotan on it. And I said, if everything goes the right way, this feels like a double-digit win team. We asked a year ago for a 9-8 squad to say, if we just had middling quarterback play, something that resembled consistency, we'd be in the postseason a year ago.
0: Right.
20: And so I feel good enough about that with Kyler to put us in double-digit territory.
0: It's record predictions, like going game by game, it's fun. I mean, it's fun to go back and forth and talk about it.
20: Border battle, W.
0: Right. Well, that has to be a dub.
20: That has to be.
0: Okay, so, I mean, I've laid out the reasons 8 million times, really, over the last few days, but over the last week and change. You couldn't catch them really at a better time. But, like, into last year, raise your hands if you came into the season saying, I know the Minnesota Vikings are going to sweep the Detroit Lions. Well, there ain't many hands in the air. And that's what makes it difficult to go game by game and make predictions.
20: Yep.
0: Because of the injuries and the takes and the tedium and the talkers and who played on Thursday and they got extra time, who has a Thursday coming up and they got to travel, which means they lose an exponential amount of time into the next game. It's a week-by-week business. It's a year-round business, but it's a week-by-week business when they start playing the games. Week-by-week, we could be pretty good with the predictions, but when it comes to, like, it's an 11-win team, and I know what an 11-win team looks like. It's they won 9 last year, and what we've seen in a couple of years, they haven't made the postseason, compared to what we see this year with where that wins total is at 8.5, they're going to win more than 8.5. I mean, I'd be flabbergasted if they stayed healthy in most of the right spots and didn't win more than 8.5 games.
20: Yeah.
0: Especially given you have the best kicker in the league and the kicker matters.
1: The extra point isn't. It's no good again.
2: Get the hell out of here.
1: Doug Bryan missed it to the left again, and the Vikings only lead by 2.
2: Come on.
3: Okay, calm down.
0: Talkbacks, though.
20: May I offer a quick aside? I want to play Charles' talkback again. You hear that?
0: Yeah.
20: So I know it's not a combine. So we do fan on the farm. Hey, what's going on?
0: He drives with his window down.
20: But I think he might be. Could we do fan on the Freightliner? Like, what you hauling in the Peterbilt? How's the Kenworth running?
0: Yeah.
20: I mean, we do fan on the farm, but what you hauling?
0: Right.
20: That could be a bit down the road with our over-the-road trucking buddies.
0: Marketing@KFAN.com and send the letter to Lonnie. And if you want a haul, and if you want to secure a haul, marketing@KFAN.com, write the email to Lonnie and get on into the 9 to noon covenant.
4: Brett, this one's for you from Orlando guy. I still have to work. The Packers won't score more than 2 points on us. Skull!
0: That was short, to the point, and even though the game's here.
5: And the silence you hear is Lambeau Field.
0: Team Sinekin in a certain city.
25: In your face, Milwaukee!
0: If we had a prize to give away, you'd win it. I mean, you came right at Double B. Right at him. And even went right to the song. 9:35 talk back.
26: EPA. So I think the Vikes will do pretty good this year, given the favorable schedule.
20: Oh, good.
26: Schedule. I want to say 12-5, but that's pretty optimistic. Mm. But I do have a secondary question for you.
0: Mm-hmm.
26: We've seen KOC constantly have pocket quarterbacks. When he has had quarterbacks who can run, J.J. McCarthy and Dobbs, he hasn't really utilized their run ability the most. And I'm just curious if he's going to unlock that on Kyler, or is he going to kind of lag behind with Kyler on that too?
0: Bruh, why you got to call Kyler at 5'10", a pocket quarterback? Is it like you pull your slinger out of your pocket and put him in the game? Was that a verbal meme?
27: Check your watch and tell me what time it is.
0: 9:36.
3: Now peek your head out and tell me what the climate is.
0: Is it ever going to rain? My zinnias need rain badly, and I'm tired of watering. Hey, talkbacks.
6: What up?
0: Oh, wait a second. Dobbs is a running quarterback, but he can't pass. And everybody knows it.
20: Yeah, I hate to say it. No disrespect to Dobbs as a person.
0: Mm-hmm.
20: When I continue to hear people include Dobbs as part of any conversation about quarterback development and such, given what his attributes are, given lack of success elsewhere before and since then, I just can't include him when you're talking about how Kevin O'Connell is putting an offense together for his quarterbacks. Is that fair, do you think?
0: Yes. But when you have Joshua Dobbs, you don't know how long he's going to play. Because if you let your quarterback, if you design things and let them run too much and they get hit the wrong way, then you're on to the next quarterback. And the reason you're on to that quarterback in the first place was due to injury. So keep that in mind with Kyler, who is smaller than Joshua Dobbs. Hmm. McCarthy's a passing first quarterback who can run, and he has some good wheels. Kyler is that unique blend of a quarterback where the legs legitimately are a threat to a defensive coordinator. But purportedly, he can throw. I mean, like I said yesterday, shared it with KO, the Kyler Murray is the only quarterback in the NFL to go 15 consecutive, longest streak in the NFL right now, of completing at least 60% of his passes. Well, the next layer to that is sweet, that happened down there. What's that mean? A bunch of checkdowns to Trey McDuffie? I don't know what it means.
20: Yeah.
0: We're about to find out this weekend because O'Connell has praised his accuracy all offseason. And that little 15 in a row that we just unfurled, well, that plays into accuracy. So the more you scratch below the surface with the head coach on or off the microphone, you start to learn that Kyler is quite good at what's known as taking the check down. But that's not a bad thing because there are quarterbacks who will force things into what they think is there,
20: yeah,
0: and not take what's known as the check down, where you can get 2, 3, 4, 5 yards. I'm just, you know, when the talkback person was like, or will O'Connell let him do this? Well, there aren't many head coaches who prefer their quarterbacks running, okay? Because if you get hit the wrong way, then you lose said quarterback for X amount of games. So that's part of the narrative. Designed runs for Kyler Murray. Well, there absolutely are designed runs for one of the better running quarterbacks in the last 20 years,
20: yeah,
0: within the mix. So how they use them, when they use them, you know, it's the first, I'd say, two and a half games. So we got here and GB. And then we're at Soldier Field, and then at Tampa after that, Tampa Bay. So by that time, you'll have about 200 offensive plays off which you can go if you're a defensive coordinator. That's the chess match that fascinates people like me because there are so many unscouted looks that are going to take place around the National Football League this weekend. Because these coaches have been mixing these concoctions for months. Like I said yesterday, the NFL has the longest offseason of any pro sport. That's a lot of time to mix these potions and concoctions to get ready for a single game, which is the first game of the season, while you get the foundation and the baseline established for the totality of the season. But they're like you come into this game as Brian Flores, and you have new components. Citrus, I think, will play a fair amount. Banks will play, don't know how much. Now there's Dallas Turner, not Jonathan Grenard. Now your third corner is James Pierre. Hitman has returned. Will he play? How much will he play? Those are in question. So offensive coordinators are looking at all that. Matt LaFleur is looking at all that. But Green Bay is branded as a run-first team, okay? And they, along with the Bears and the Lions, those offenses are predicated on running the ball first and setting up play action passing to whoop your butt down the field. So with the Green Bay running situation as it is, with a Marshawn Lloyd having played one game and gotten six snaps, a player named Chris Brooks is a third down guy who's really good in pass protection. Caleb Johnson is new. Pierre Strong is the veteran of all of them. He'll be elevated from the practice squad, and I think he actually will play as much, if not more, than those other backs. So you look at that in totality, and you're like, all right, well, they ain't going to run. All right, well, they know what their deficiencies are, but they also know what they can do with those backs that you may not know in the first game because you don't have any film. Unscouted looks, that's what keeps coordinators and coaches up late at nights this time of the year, is we know this and we know that and tendency here and trend there and take here and talker there. But what about the unscouted looks? Well, that eventually, I think, during this running game fiasco that Green Bay has with its current iteration of its offensive line, I think Jordan Love this season is going to pass more than he ever has. I think they see Jordan Love as somebody where he's kicking the barn doors down to throw more. We're going to let him throw more. And it's not out of necessity.

0: Ginkle's a good tackler, too. You got to be fortified in those spots. However, game number one, I mean, how much is Citrus going to play? Citrus was really good against the run at Iowa State and pretty good against the run in the preseason games here. Banks is still working himself back from all the foot terrorism. So that's going to be very much a work in progress against an offensive line where the left tackle is a guard by trade. And I believe he's starting his first game at left tackle in his career, Jordan Morgan. Aaron Banks is a veteran, but he's banged up. The center, Sean Ryan, 21 of his last 28 starts have been a guard. The right guard, third year from Duke, Jacob Monk, he's never started a guard. He's only started one game in his National Football League career. It was against the Vikings last year as a center. And then you got the right tackle who's battling injury off a season ender last year. So that's what makes this whole thing Sunday so fascinating. What unscouted looks are they going to use against a very well-respected defensive coordinator to get around all that with an amazingly loud crowd? And now you got first-time starter at left tackle, first-time starter at right guard. You got those guys trying to figure out what the calls are and what the checks are and where the blitzers are on the fly with a loud crowd. I mean, that's just that's just phenomenal. The Vikings have to take advantage of that. Let's see. We got time for one more talk back, or you want to pause for the calls?
1: Well, we will have time for more in the final hour, right?
0: Indeed.
1: Okay.
0: Bikes, yeah, Bites.
1: Let's pause.
0: Bikes, Bites next.
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2: 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Minnesota News Network, I'm Tasha Radel. Minnesota's Attorney General is backing legal limits on ICE arrests. MNN's Sean Maloney has more.
3: Attorney General Keith Ellison has joined 22 other attorneys general in urging a federal appeals court to uphold a lower court order requiring ICE agents to follow legal safeguards when making warrantless arrests. The coalition argues federal law allows those arrests only when officers have probable cause and believe a person could flee before a warrant is obtained. Ellison says that no law enforcement agency is above the law, adding the safeguards protect everyone while still allowing lawful immigration enforcement. Sean Maloney, MNN.
2: Thousands of Minnesota nursing home workers will be covered by new minimum wage requirements beginning Thursday. The Minnesota State Fair is calling 2026 another successful year despite attendance finishing slightly below last year's mark. Final attendance topped 1.9 million for the 12-day run. This is MNN.
4: 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Because football's exciting. 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Just like playing the lottery. Minnesota Lottery. I'm in. Must be 18 or older to play.
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6: Partly cloudy today. We'll get to around 70 for a high this afternoon. The wind will be out of the west at around 10 to 20. Tonight, mostly clear. We'll drop to 47. Tomorrow, sunshine with a high of 78. 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I'm meteorologist Sean Cable.
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11: 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Yesterday, in conversation throughout the show, kind of dawned on us, hey, Jonathan Gannon, former head coach of the Arizona Cardinals, now the defensive coordinator for the Green Bay Packers. Hey, you're going to play Kyler. What do you think?
12: Kyler Murray, really good player. You know, he's in a really good offense with some elite players. You know, obviously I got nothing but love and respect for K1. He's competitive, he's smart, can make all the throws, and he can beat you with his legs, so big time challenge.
13: In some ways, you two have something in common. I mean, you're both getting fresh starts at places. What does it feel like just to sort of have that for you, just to, hey, this is, you know, we're starting over and whatever happens.
12: Awesome. Very grateful for the opportunity and going to put all our energy and effort into maximizing it. I know that.
11: Yeah. So he clearly does not. He doesn't want to get beaten by his old QB on Sunday afternoon. Mm-hmm. He doesn't want to look dumb. He wants the defense to show out. And a big part of that, sans Micah Parsons, what does this group look like, Mr. Gannon?
12: Really good. You know, there's always an unknown until you line up and play, you know, how it's going to be. And I think there's an element. I think everybody in the NFL goes through the first, you know, month of the season, call it. Kind of still figuring it out too, you know, and we're no different than that. So that's where adaptability comes in. you know, this is the way we want to play, how we got to play. That's going to change week to week. And then I'm not opposed to, I like this, but our guys aren't, for whatever reason, we can't get it completely right, throw it away. So there'll be a learning process for us as a group as we get going through the year.
11: Fun matchup this weekend. The old ball coach who doesn't want to get beat by his former QB, and our new QB who was his QB and doesn't want to get beat by his coach. No arm punts on Sunday, Kyler. Dominate your old boss.
14: JG and Kyler are very close. I've learned that over the last week and change. I think they still keep in touch. Not sure if they'll keep in touch this week. But I don't exactly know what goes into that. But it's beyond a coach. It's beyond a professional level. So it's the unscouted look bit, man. I mean, Jonathan just kind of went down that road without saying unscouted look. When he's like, there are going to be things in this specific game that are coming at you that the adaptability is incredibly important. It's the problem-solving part of the equation that keeps a lot of us coming back.
11: Vikes Bites, brought to you by Kinmount Exteriors. One more specific defensive mention by the defensive coordinator is Zaire Franklin. I don't know if you've noticed this. Ever since he joined the Green and Gold, everybody has been singing his praises in terms of his ability to jump in and be one of the big timers defensively for the Packers. Here's Jonathan Gannon.
12: I don't want to sound hubris, but truthfully, nothing. When he got here, I knew what we were getting, and we've gotten that plus some. So he's been a great addition for us. He's doing everything that we ask and then some. You know, he does bring, I kind of label defenders as tacklers or hitters, and you need a certain amount of hitters on a good defense. I think he's a hitter. So what I'm saying is he's super physical, and I like that in the middle of the defense.
11: Why don't you go ahead and try to hit Jordan Mason when he finds his way to the second level on Sunday afternoon and let him skip on by, Mr. Franklin. That is Vikes Bites, brought to you by Kinmount Exteriors, kinmountexteriors.com. Learn more about them today.
14: Zaire is very good against the run. The Vikings, by the way, signed Jihad Ward and put him on the practice squad, so that's new with the local Covenant. What is old school, best school with the Covenant is wide receiver Nate Burleson. Played for the Vikings, came into the league, and played 3 years with the Minnesota Vikings. We're going to do a Covenant catch-up with old Nate Burleson next. This is 9 to Noon.
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17: AP News, I'm Marcela Sanchez. A panel of federal judges is set to hear arguments today over whether prescribing rules should be tightened for mifepristone, a key drug used in the most common abortion method in the U.S. The case is one of three making its way through the courts. Opponents have been trying to clamp down on providers who send abortion pills from states where abortion is legal to states where it's not. The U.S. is banning imports of some dairy products and motorcycles from Canada, along with most alcoholic beverages. The move comes after Canada imposed retaliatory tariffs of up to 50% on hundreds of American products, including steel, aluminum, appliances, and farm equipment. Those tariffs went into effect yesterday. Flight data suggest an Amazon cargo plane jet tried to abort an unsteady landing in Miami before a fatal crash. AP correspondent Mike Kempin reports.
18: The Amazon cargo plane smashed into a van, killing five people inside. National Transportation Safety Board Chairwoman Jennifer Homendy says investigators are reviewing flight data and cockpit recordings and plan to interview the pilot and co-pilot to determine why the jet overran the runway while landing.
19: We want to hear their account of the accident before we release a readout of the cockpit voice recorder.
18: After hitting the van, the plane careened through a fence and smashed an SUV on a city street. Authorities say the five people killed were all inside a van used to shuttle crews that clean planes. Five others were injured. Two people remain in critical condition, while a third is in stable condition. The other two have been released. I'm Mike Hempen.
17: Apple is unveiling its latest generation of iPhones, widely expected to include a foldable version. More stories at apnews.com. This is AP News.
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6: Partly cloudy today. We'll get to around 70 for a high this afternoon. The wind will be out of the west at around 10 to 20. Tonight, mostly clear. We'll drop to 47. Tomorrow, sunshine with a high of 78. 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I'm meteorologist Sean Cable.
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0: rival, former Minnesota Vikings wide receiver, Nate Burleson. By the way, I just learned as part of Nate's inclusion, at 11 a.m., the NFL Today, a CBS pregame show, is going to be in Minnesota Sunday. Holy cow. It's going to be 11 a.m., and they are going to be located at the Vikings Legacy Ship, Medtronic Plaza. And it's going to be host James Brown, along with Nate Burleson, former coach and Hall of Famer Bill Cowher, Super Bowl champion Russell Wilson, and former All-Pro Kyle Long. So the CBS NFL Today cast is going to be in Minnesota Sunday for a pregame show that begins at 11 o'clock. And they're looking for a bunch of Vikings/football fans to show up and give it some vibe, give it an atmosphere for a game that starts at 3:25. That's 11 a.m. NFL Today, CBS, Vikings Legacy Ship, Medtronic Plaza. That's terrific. And Nate Burleson will be joining us here momentarily. Nate will be he'll be followed by Wayne Larrabee, the longtime play-by-play voice for the Green Bay Packers. And we'll see what's going on to the east of the border with Green Bay, and maybe advance or update some of the things that that we've discussed over the last couple of days. Maybe there have been some changes. And then at 11 o'clock, which is about an hour from now, ESPN's Jordan Reed joins 9 to noon. That's a college and pro football conversation. Jordan is a college football analyst and NFL draft aficionado. And he's very kind to 9 to noon, not only year-round, but specifically the closer we get to the draft. I mean, how kind is he to 9 to noon? He had a ton of work to do on ESPN day of the draft last year from Pittsburgh, and he made time for 9 to noon. Jordan and I have known each other off the microphone and away from the cameras for more than a decade now, well before he started at ESPN. And we think you'll enjoy that conversation at 11 o'clock. And since it is opening day in the National Football League, it's opening week in the NFL, but today's opening day. We have a Wednesday opener. It's on NBC tonight, Football Night in America. And Mike Florio from ProFootballTalk.com, he'll take care of the final segment for 9 to noon. He's in Seattle with the NBC Football Night in America crew. It's going to be New England at Seattle tonight. Then tomorrow, you have San Francisco and the Rams, and that one is from Australia. Now, a football game in Australia. I mean, if you look at just some of the particulars that go into Australia being where Australia is, it was a 15.5-hour flight for the LA Rams to get to Australia. And this game that's going to take place 7:30 Cornfields tomorrow night, it's a 10:35 a.m. Australia game. It's Friday in Australia, 10:35 in the morning, 7:35 p.m. Cornfields when this thing takes off tomorrow night. Then the National Football League is going to let the world breathe on Friday for high school football and stuff like that. And then this Sunday, the full slate of games takes place. And one of them will be the Vikings and the Green Bay Packers, 3:25, 1:30 for the pregame show with Muss, Vikings Football Sunday. And we expect Nate Burleson to be joining us shortly. I just saw the phone ring for a hot tick, but then it stopped ringing. So hopefully that's Nate joining the 9 to noon covenant. Former offensive lineman, Howie Long's kid, Kyle Long, has a very good podcast. He's going to join, we believe he'll join 9 to noon tomorrow to talk about this NFL Today pregame show at 11 a.m. Sunday, Vikings Legacy Ship, Medtronic Plaza. And that's going to be good, man. So make sure you Vikings fans, football fans alike, get yourselves down to U.S. Bank Stadium early on Sunday and be part of think college game day on Saturdays. Think that bit. I mean, I don't know if it'll be as deep with all of the goofy signs and things like that as college game day, But you can just tell that's the atmosphere, the vibe that that they are trying to create. So keep that in mind. This Sunday, 11 a.m., CBS's NFL Today from Minneapolis.
1: You want to hear a talk back or two as I get in touch with his representation to have him join the show?
0: We got Dagger at 10:20, and he's not moving.
2: This is Richard from Savage Burnsville. I bleed purple. I got the Vikings going 12-5. All things need to break well. Kyler healthy. Offensive line stays healthy. I think our defense is going to be elite, a top 10 unit. I think Juwan Jennings, Addison, Jefferson, I think that's going to be quietly the best receiving core in the league. I think they're going to tear it up. I think our offense is going to be top notch. Defense is going to be great. We are going to go far.
0: I'm going to throw caution to the wind.
3: Silence the whiners in the home of the Niners.
0: I thought you had new slogans. They're not on the bit yet.
1: I absolutely have them. Yep, yes.
0: My bad.
1: I don't have them in that spot quite yet.
0: I understand.
1: But I mean, if you do, I mean, just a little sneak peek here since we apparently have the
0: sneak
1: time.
0: Listen.
4: 61st time's the charm.
0: Wait, that's Roachy.
1: That is Roachy.
0: Wait, that's Roachy.
1: That's Roachy.
0: Do it again.
4: 61st time's the charm.
0: 61st time's the charm.
1: How about this? And I have the credit for some of the rubes that may even be on the back of the sheet of paper that I gave you in advance of this segment, if you see them written down.
0: I see something here. We got to put Roachy in the show tomorrow, too.
1: Yes, we do. How about this one?
4: From mittens and stocking caps to Speedos and bikini straps.
0: Roachy Roach, that's Alan Roach, the voice of U.S. Bank Stadium. Ladies and gentlemen, the white zone is for loading and unloading of passengers only. We got Trevor with Botox lips. We got Kyle. So what we got here? Ooh, phone ringing. Game changer could be in play. Game changer in play. Well, that's sweet. That's sweet. We've mentioned it several times. This is a real treat having our next guest on. But once again, this Sunday, 11 a.m., CBS's NFL Today with James Brown, Bill Cowher, Russell Wilson, Kyle Long, and this guy.
5: It's 1st and 10, Vikings from their own 32. Burleson left, Moss right. Offset eye right with the tight end Burton behind Culpepper, who's back to pass. Fires to the left side. Caught by Burleson. Spins away from Ahmad Carroll. And he's loose to the 50. Looking for a block from Moss. Burleson, 20. Far side, 10. Touchdown! The emergence of Nate Burleson will be a major factor if this team wins the NFC North title. That was a 68-yard pass and catch, and the Vikings reclaim the lead.
0: Nate Burleson is Paul Allen. How you been?
6: What's up, baby? How are you doing? All right, so let me set the scene. I'm on the left side. Dante Culpepper is saying, I'm going to need you to run this pro route. I got the rookie on me. He's been talking a little bit all week. I come out of my break, catch that ball, trying to cross the other side of the field. Randy Moss in front of me. We scored a touchdown. And what a fantastic call it was, baby.
0: Yeah, it was a great call by Scott Linehan, the offensive coordinator, not the play. Yeah, but hey, it's great having you.
6: It was a great call.
0: Yeah, you're very nice. Now, Nate, that by the way was Nate's final touchdown in the Metrodome. It was against the Green Bay Packers. 11 years in the NFL, first three with the Minnesota Vikings. The great Nate Burleson is with us 9 to noon, analyst for the NFL Today on CBS, and of course co-host of the popular CBS weekday show called CBS Mornings. Just overall, Nate, man. I mean, we fist bumped a couple of times during the NFL schedule the last 15 years, but like, how are things? It seems like things are going great.
6: Things are going well, man. I'm blessed and highly favored. You know, the family is great. Wife is good. I have two sons in college at the University of New Haven, small D1 college in Connecticut. And then my daughter, she's a junior in high school. And work is going good. I'm under the Paramount, CBS, Skydance umbrella doing news and sports.
7: Right.
6: You know, I can't ask for, you know, anything more. You know, as a guy that loved the game, and I still get to stay close to the game, working for the CBS Sports Group at the NFL Today has been a blessing.
0: All right, so like we've said a few times, but now we have Nate. So Nate, HOF, Bill Cowher, James Brown, who is salt of the earth? I mean, I'm going to get there early just to say hi to James Brown for sure. And Kyle Long with NFL Today. It is it's 11 a.m. and it's adjacent to U.S. Bank Stadium at the Vikings Legacy Ship, Medtronic Plaza. Get there early, pack that thing, give it a wonderful, wonderful opening day atmosphere, and say hello to Nate Burleson, who made some wonderful memories with the Minnesota Vikings. And I want to go down memory lane with you for a second before we talk about the current. First and foremost, do you happen to remember in 2004 where when you guys played a Monday Night Football game at Indianapolis, you had a broken finger? And you caught a touchdown with the broken finger in a game. Antoine Winfield had to play linebacker, and he had 21 tackles. And Peyton Manning made a left-handed pass to Edgerrin James late in that game that kind of won the game. Do you remember that game?
6: Of course I remember that game. I thought to myself that I was going to be the player of the game. I caught a touchdown, and I believe I had a punt return that game.
0: Yep.
6: In my head, I'm thinking, oh, this is it. This is my introduction to the world. You know, everybody gets to see me on the biggest stage, Monday Night Football, up against Peyton Manning. And here I am thinking my two touchdowns, one on offense, one on special teams, was going to be enough. Mm. But Peyton, he had the ball in his hands late. Yep. And it was just another moment where I realized that there's levels to this. You know, another moment was when we were playing in Green Bay, the third time we played them that year. You know, that opening sound, it was that same season, that wild card game where Randy Moss did the fake moon.
0: Yep.
6: Remember us beating the brakes off of the Packers.
0: Yeah.
6: And us just thinking, all right, yeah, we got this in the bag. And Randy looked at me on the sideline. I was like, hey, get your bleep up. That's Brett Favre over there. And it was basically another moment where a veteran was like, hey, yo, listen, this is the NFL. Don't get too cocky. Everything can change in a blink of an eye.
0: Yeah.
6: But luckily, we pulled that one out. But, yeah, I remember that Monday night game because it was Peyton doing Peyton things.
0: And that wild card game against Green Bay, Nate, the whole game changed on the third play of the game when Chris Claiborne, middle linebacker, blitzed untouched, hit Brett almost as hard as he's ever been hit. And then Brett went to throwing the ball to Corey Chavis and Brian Russell the rest of the game after Dante hit Mo Williams for that sweet touchdown. I mean, that was an awesome day in Green Bay, man.
6: That was one of my favorite moments of my entire career. You know, the simple fact that they beat us twice that year, I believe by a field goal, and then us going into Green Bay, one of the toughest places to play ever. I remember walking out on the field, that crisp air, and thinking to myself, like, this is like what legends are made of. These moments right here. And going into that locker room, just feeling the excitement. That team, to me, and I know, listen, I sound like an old guy retired from the game that looks back at his squads. But that team, I felt like, had what it takes to make a real run. Mm. I think if we would have landed in a Super Bowl, we would have really gave the opposition a lot to handle. But, you know, we fell short that year. I believe we lost to Philadelphia.
0: Yep.
6: You know
0: what else that team had in that year had? And before the Broncos preseason game, our final preseason game this year, I shared this with Justin Jefferson and Jordan Addison because their hair is super long right now, and they're going to get it all done before week one against Green Bay. But you know where I'm going. 2004, Kelly Campbell, Nate Burleson, Randy Moss, Jermaine Wiggins. Then on defense, you had Corey Chavis and some others. The receivers, they called themselves Afros, America's finest receivers on Sunday. Is that the longest your hair ever has been? And that team had such a fun-loving vibe.
6: It was a fun-loving vibe, and that was the longest it's ever been. And that was a Nate Burleson original.
0: Ooh.
6: I was listening to all these other squads, and they had these different names and what they were calling themselves. And I'm like, man, we all got these afros, and we rock these afros. We're proud of our afros. And I'm like trying to figure out the acronym. And I remember, boy, it hit me like a light bulb over my head. And I was like, by George, I got it. And I told him. And everybody's like, yo, we like that. Afros on me, afros on three.
0: Yeah.
6: One, two, three, afros. So America's finest receivers on Sunday, and we truly believe it.
0: Yeah, don't be surprised if Jefferson and Addison, I don't know about wide receivers coach Keenan McCardell, but he was there when I was telling the story, man, and this is just a week and change ago, and they love the story. And I swear, man, depends on how the season goes, but don't be surprised if you see or hear Justin Jefferson at some point being like, well, we're the new version of Afros. America's finest receivers on Sunday. All right, this is Nate Burleson. Let's get to some of the pertinent stuff now. The NFL Today pregame show on CBS, 11 a.m. outside of U.S. Bank Stadium, Medtronic Plaza, by the Legacy Ship. Nate's going to be there. It's going to be sweet. Russell Wilson also will be there. He's an analyst for you guys now. What's that going to be like?
6: You know, it's exciting. I love Russ. I'm from Seattle. So for him to bring a championship to a city that I grew up in has always been near and dear to my heart. So, you know, being able to work with him is pretty cool. He loves the game. He's somewhat of a perfectionist, you know, as a quarterback. That's how he prepped for each game. So I know he's going to prep for each show like that. And then on top of that, like, I got to hang out with Russ a little bit, not just over the course of the last couple of months, but I've known him for some years now. And I think there's another side to Russ that people – they don't know. Similar to Matt Ryan. You know, if you didn't know Matt Ryan or have never met Matt Ryan, when you saw him in studio, it was different. He was even different than Matt Ryan in the booth. Mm. So I feel like, you know, these little bits and pieces that people know about Russ, it's going to be a lot different than studio Russ. You know, him to relax, let his hair down, talk his talk, walk his walk, and then share his stories and knowledge of the game. It's going to be really good. And then, of course, Bill Cowher and Kyle Long and JB is just the man. So it's going to be lit. Like, every time we show up on the road, it's been amazing. You know, it was expected for the AFC Championship game and, of course, the Super Bowl whenever we have it at CBS.
0: Right.
6: But, you know, the last couple of years, CBS was like, you know what, let's do it in the regular season. And it has been absolutely thrilling. And I mean that in every sense of the word. Fans show up early. They leave late. They're intense. We engage with the fan base. I usually do a coat giveaway. I got another dope coat that's made by my custom tailor that I'm trying to figure out if I'm going to do a raffle or if I'm going to just bet one lucky fan. But I like to give away something every city that I'm in. So it's exciting. And on top of that,
0: man,
6: coming back to Minnesota, listen, I come back as often as I can, but, like, you know, when people ask me, you know, what was Minnesota like, you know, I always get a little emotional because, one, they selected me.
0: Right.
6: You know, for whatever it's worth, I thought there were some other teams that were going to snatch me early, and I know I sound like every other dude getting drafted or not drafted, but the fact that they were like, we see you, we appreciate your skill set, and we think you could fit in here, that already won me over with the fans. And then when I got to Minnesota, Minneapolis, Eden Prairie, meeting the people, I wasn't even on the field yet, and people running up to me at the grocery store and restaurants. And I remember calling my family back home because the only other Minnesota connection was my brother with the Golden Gophers. And I'm like, yo, these folks here, this Midwest love for their football team is way different than anything across the country. So I just will forever love Minneapolis for that.
0: Man, that's so sweet. Jefferson and Addison, the wide receiver duo. Who has better? I mean, you got Chase and Higgins with Cincinnati, CeeDee Lamb and Pickens with Dallas. Maybe you like Waddle and Courtland Sutton with Denver. Like, Jefferson and Addison right up at the top, right?
6: 100%. And then you think about Kyler Murray and his ability to stretch the pocket. I believe that this is going to be a reintroduction for Kyler Murray, and this is going to be a year of consistency for Justin Jefferson and Addison. But, you know, I like to speak on Jefferson specifically because, you know, he's been able to do what he has done with somewhat instability at the quarterback position. Now, think about a guy that would allow you to run one route. If you're trying to guard Justin Jefferson running a 12-yard route, 15-yard route, a deep over, whatever it is, you're almost cooked just about every time, especially if it's one-on-one. Now, if the quarterback extends the pocket, and I get to run a secondary route, in other words, scramble drill, There's no way you're stopping him. So I'm really excited about, you know, what they can do when it comes to traditional play calls and timing, quarterback to wide receiver. But then more importantly and more dangerously for DBs, what happens when the quarterback breaks out of the pocket?
0: All right, last one and a half for Nate Burleson, who caught his final National Football League touchdown in 2013 and with the Lions from Matthew Stafford. Now, Matthew was the league's MVP last season, man. I mean, 13 years after you guys played together, he has to be, Nate, one of the toughest players with whom you've ever played, right?
6: Matt Stafford is he's a football player, and I know that sounds cliche, but we never describe quarterbacks like that. It's always a linebacker, guys in the trenches, but he's just a dude that loves to play football. I mean, he can care less about, you know, the glitz and the glamour, the material things. He just loves ball. I remember him coming up to me. He's like, "Yo, I don't understand how you just, like, you can talk to the team and not get nervous at all." I'm like, "You do a good job of it. You're our leader. You're our captain. When you talk in front of the team, we love it." He's like, "Yeah, but I get nervous." I was like, "Well, I get a little nervous too." He's like, "But for me, it's different." And I said, "Okay, so then how do you do it?" And this is what he said to me, and I'll never forget it. He said, "I just imagine I have a helmet on." And I'm like, "Yeah?" He's like, "Yeah, just because when I put a helmet on, that's when I'm my most comfortable."
0: Oof.
6: And brother, when he said that, I sat and I thought about that for months.
0: Yeah.
6: Like, the fact that he's like, "Yo, like, I got everything in the world, man. But when I put this helmet on, this is when I feel at peace." Mm. Like, that's a dude that loves ball. Oh, and not to mention he has one of the greatest arms to ever play the game. And when it's all said and done, he'll go down as one of the great pass catchers, especially now with the Super Bowl under his belt.
0: Yeah.
6: Like, he's going to, what, crack the top 10 in every major statistical category, maybe a couple of MVPs if he wins another one. Because if he has that healthy wide receiver core, a focused Puka Nacua and Sean McVay calling plays, he's going to be in the conversation again. So, yeah, I'm just glad he's getting the love that he deserves.
0: Okay, so Nate's going to be here Sunday, NFL Today, CBS, really good pregame show outside of U.S. Bank Stadium, Medtronic Plaza, by the Legacy Ship. And they also have a streaming show, the NFL Today Plus. That includes the likes of Kyle Long, Russell Wilson, Antonio Pierce, Darius Slay, and more. And they're also going to be here, man. This is good enough to eat. I'll see you Sunday. Thanks for the conversation, and God bless you and your family, Nate, okay?
6: Sounds good, man. Good to talk to you. I'm looking forward to giving you a big hug. And you described me as great earlier. I would describe myself as a good contributor for the team. But when it comes to greatness, you are one of the great voices in this sport. So I want to make sure that I say that loud and clear, because I respect you and love you, man.
0: I love you, too. Very nice. Thank you. Nate Burleson, NFL Today and NFL CBS's it's a morning show. I can't remember the name of it. But I do want to hit it. Oh, yeah, CBS weekday show, CBS morning. It's a very popular show. Thank you, Nate. Thanks for the nice words. Wayne Larrivee next.
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10: For MNN Sports, I'm Kevin Faulness. The Twins edged the Tigers last night and had a little drama to finish it off.
11: This one looped in the air, shallow right field, long run in for Keyshaw. Keyshaw slides, and he makes the catch as Kreidler hurdles over the top of him into right field, and the ball game is over. A sliding grab by Luke Keyshaw as Kreidler went full. Ronaldo Nehemiah over the top of him, Edwin Moses style over the top of him, hurtling into the grass in right field to avoid the collision. That third and final out cradled in Keyshaw's glove. What a catch by Luke to put this ball game to bed. The Twins win it 3-2.
10: Twins radio the final call. Cody Clemens hit a two-run homer in the sixth for the go-ahead run.
12: Yeah, it felt great. I mean, obviously we haven't had that great of a month, and you know, coming off of that, for the bullpen to clutch up and basically not let up any runs, it was great. I mean, we battled, got some runs off the starter, and, you know, the bullpen shut it down. It was awesome.
10: Series wraps up this afternoon in Detroit. The Vikings are back to practice today in Eagan. They open the season on Sunday against the Packers.
13: Our team's excited. You know, they've had a really good training camp, but there's probably 31 other teams saying the same thing.
14: Mm-hmm.
13: That's why we roll it out and see what happens. It's the best thing about our game is, you know, we're talking about right now, you know, talking about game, you know, what it's going to be like. Eventually, it's those 11 guys out on the field in whatever phase we're in, and it's, you know, it's our chance to unveil what we are as a team now and hopefully where we're going.
10: Kevin O'Connell heard yesterday with Paul Allen on KFAN's X's and O's. Vikings and Packers kick off the season on Sunday at 3:25. The Gopher football team has Mississippi State on Saturday. Both teams are 1-0 on the season. They'll converge on Huntington Bank Stadium for a 2:30 kickoff Saturday afternoon in Minneapolis. Kevin Falmus, MNN Sports.
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23: And that will do it. Evan Williams delivers his second consecutive dagger.
0: Good morning, Dagger. Wayne Larrabee, it's Paul Allen. How are you?
24: Good morning, PA. How are you?
0: Excellent. Thank you. And thanks for your patience there. The Nate Burleson bit went a little long. Opening day and week are always special, Dagger. How's life these days on the other side of the border battle border? And what do you think of the Packers into week one?
24: Yeah, you know, exciting. I said the same thing about Detroit last year when the Packers opened with Detroit. You know, sometimes these division rivalry games at the start of the season are a bit much. I would rather they warmed up on somebody else. You know what I mean? Is there a directional school they could play first and then take on the Vikings? But that's not the case. And no, it should be exciting. It's always exciting when the Packers and Vikings get together.
0: What are you liking about your team? And that's with the aside of knowing Micah Parsons isn't playing now. We get the Josh Jacobs deal. But there's still plenty to like about the Packers, right?
24: Yeah, no question. I mean, their skilled people are not the big names that you'll see in Minnesota or Dallas or Cincinnati, but their skilled people around that quarterback are pretty good. You know, we think Matthew Golden is going to blossom into a star. Christian Watson is the number one guy in that room, and he's the big volume guy yardage-wise. And then you've got Tucker Kraft coming back, and he looks, all indications are, he looks as good or better than when he left with that ACL last year, and he was on the verge of becoming the number one tight end, I think, in football.
0: Right.
24: And you put Jaden Reed into that mix, and I think they've got really good skilled people around the quarterback.
0: Wait, Wayne, you've seen a lot for a long time and at a very high level. With Matthew Golden, see, like, you're not going to bloviate. I mean, if there are questions that you have about Matthew Golden off this training camp, then, you know, you probably won't say he's sitting on a big year. What leads you to believe Matthew Golden, second year Texas, is sitting on a good one?
24: First off, PA, number two, he's learned the offense and he's running routes really well, all the routes on the tree. And, you know, he's got the 4.2 speed and that kind of thing. So, I mean, you can think he can take the top off the defense. But what's been really impressive in camp is watching this guy run the routes out of his cuts. The PA, the guy's always open. He's always open. And the quarterback has been, and I asked George Love this earlier this summer, I said, are you forcing the ball into him to develop some kind of chemistry? He said, no, I'm like Aaron Rodgers. I throw the ball to whoever's open, and Golden is always open. So I think his performance, I think coming on at the end of last year, it was a difficult year for him. The way he came on in the playoff game in Chicago, he had a big game there. I think this has propelled him into where we think he can be. That's one of the better receivers, one of the best in the business.
0: Very fair. Wayne Larrivee, longtime play-by-play voice for the Green Bay Packers. The offensive line, with the left tackle making his first start there, the right guard making his first start there, and a couple of injuries. You know, it just seems like the Vikings are catching the Packers at a good time. Now, it's the first of 17, so things are going to change, but the Packers offensive line, what are you feeling?
24: Yeah, no, it's one of the big question marks. There are two question marks on this team, both of which the Vikings can exploit. Number one is the offensive line, and with all the fronts and pressures that, you know, Minnesota does, this is a concern. It's a big concern. The offensive line has been kind of pieced together late in camp. We finally saw the five preferred starters line up in a practice, but, you know, until they take the field in a game, and how long can they play? You know, Zach Bacco Bivuele, how long can he play on that knee? Same thing with Aaron Banks, the starting left guard, knee tendonitis. That's kind of like a back problem. It doesn't really go away. You have good days and bad days. So, you know, these are the uncertainties on that offensive line. Jordan Morgan looks pretty good at left tackle. I think he'll be better than an upgrade from Rasheed Walker. Sean Ryan has settled in at center. And the new right guard, Jacob Monk, he brings a little nasty to the operation, which I think is good on the offensive line. But big question mark going to the season.
0: Wayne, you've
24: the receivers the Vikings have.
0: You've called a couple of Kyler Murray games, all right? You've called two Kyler Murray games, and your Packers won them both. With Kyler, what do you think of the young man's skill set and specifically how it will work out here?
24: You know, it's interesting with Kyler Murray. He'll put great numbers on the board, and he's a very skilled quarterback. But it's funny, and they told me this in Arizona about a year ago. The problem is he'll put nice numbers up there. He'll look good. But in the end, you get beat. Now, that may have been just Arizona. And he's never had coaching this good, and he's never had skilled people around him this good. So if Kyler Murray is just average Kyle Murray, they're going to make him a lot better than that. And Minnesota's quarterback problem will be solved.
0: Dagger, likewise for your defense. You got Tucker Kraft back, you know, which is going to help. But defensively, with tackle Devontae Wyatt, I mean, he's just all about a handful. It just has to be great having him back, right?
24: It really is. And you know, he's had a nice quiet camp. He's come along from his injury that took him out last year. I think he's, you know, he was ready to have a big year last year and then went down to the Detroit game on Thanksgiving. I like him a lot. I think he adds a lot to that defensive front. But they need some other people to step up, especially until Micah Parsons gets back. And one of those guys is Lucas Van Ness.
0: The rookie kicker, Trey Smack, he seems solid. Didn't miss a kick in preseason, even hit from 59. Are we liking him, Wayne?
24: Yeah, you know, like him a lot. He struggled on the practice field, but they have a huge wind that blows through their practice field every day, it seems like. And it's much calmer inside the stadium where he hasn't missed. So, they're pretty happy with him so far. Now, time will tell. And you know how rookie kickers go. They're up and down like any other rookie. But that kid seems to have the mental makeup, I think, to survive the ups and downs.
0: Who do you think is the team to beat in the division and why?
24: The Detroit Lions, assuming, and this is a huge assumption, assuming they're healthy, have the best talent in the division top to bottom, 1 through 53. They play the last place schedule. I think they're the odds-on favorite to win the division for that reason, no other. But I do think the other, it's very close to the other teams.
0: Last one here. Thanks for the time, buddy. Jordan Love only has been sacked 35 times the last two seasons. How? I mean, what's that a product of? That number's super low.
24: That's a product of Jordan Love maneuvering, manipulating the pocket, getting rid of the ball, feeling, sensing pressure. It's Jordan Love. The offensive line has struggled for the last year and a half, and Jordan Love, he's made them look a little better than they are in pass protection. And that's my opinion. But that's what I've seen over the last year and a half. The offensive line has struggled.
0: Hey, man, tell Larry I say hi, and I look forward to seeing you guys press box level Sunday for the lid lifter, okay?
24: Sounds good. Take care, PA.
0: Yep, see you, buddy. That's Wayne Larrivee, erstwhile the Dagger.
23: And there is your Dagger!
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2: AP News. Good morning, I'm Ed Donahue. The latest round of attacks in the Middle East has sent oil prices soaring again. Here's the AP's Charles de Ledesma.
3: The price of oil surpassed the $100 mark for the first time in almost 6 weeks after attacks on oil facilities and ships in the Middle East threatened to debilitate an already weakened supply chain. Brent crude, the international standard, jumped nearly 3% to $100.72 early Wednesday, while U.S. benchmark crude gained 2.4% to $95.25 a barrel. Markets reacted after the U.S. military reported striking five Iranian tankers in response to attempted missile attacks on a Navy ship and after attacks by an Iranian-backed Houthi rebel group ignited fires at oil facilities in Saudi Arabia. I'm Charles de Ledesma.
2: Iranian state media says Iranian forces struck several tankers and two U.S. ships in retaliation for U.S. strikes on Iranian ships. U.S. Central Command says claims American warships had been struck are false. A new AP NORC USA Facts poll finds Americans are more skeptical of government information than they were a few years ago. Majorities now say they have little or no trust in federal government information. A major American aid group, AmeriCares, has promised to send more medicines to high-need areas around the world with the support of a record-large donation, $50 million. The money comes from an unidentified family. Norway is saying goodbye to its king. Harald V was Norway's longest-running king.
4: Han gjorde det høytidelige menneskelig.
2: 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When we celebrated, he celebrated with us, with his

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9: Partly cloudy today. We'll get to around 70 for a high this afternoon. The wind will be out of the west at around 10 to 20. Tonight, mostly clear. We'll drop to 47. Tomorrow, sunshine with a high of 78. 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I'm meteorologist Sean Cable.
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17: The key to that, that means that they are winding down the season. Few opportunities remain to get that $3 Dave's Faves and find your way to the right answers. Have a blast. It's my favorite spot in Shakopee. I know you'll love it, too. CanterburyPark.com. We will, let's just breeze through the baseball team. So they did most recently get their victory against the Detroit Tigers in Detroit. It was a 3-2 win, and they are at Detroit today. It's a 12-10er. And the Minnesota Twins, 6.5 games back in the division, 4.5 out of a wild card. At one point when they were sweeping the Braves, we're thinking to ourselves, all right, go to San Diego. Don't make a mess of it. That's cool. But you're going to get 3 against the worst team in baseball out in Sacramento against those A's. Well, you lose 2-3 there. They lose 2-3 at home against the Sox. You see where this thing's going. They lost 7 of their next 8 after they swept the Atlanta Braves at Target Field. And so the thing's kind of going on tilt a little bit. Not that it's impossible.
19: Right.
17: But they are absolutely in trouble. So

0: got to beat the Tigers today at noon, and, and we'll see what happens tomorrow.
1: Well, Zebby Matthews, has his last start wasn't great, but I'm glad he's in the Covenant. And I'm not going to pretend to be Abner Doubleday here and act like, you know, I've watched all of his games. But when I do see him, I like his approach, and I like his bulldog nature. Now, he got knocked around last time, so this is clearly a big, big start today. It's on the road. It's even losing puncher's chance appeal for that third wild card spot.
0: Yeah.
1: And the thing is the Guardians are nothing special. So they're okay. I mean, Jose Ramirez isn't hitting right now, but they got some other guys around him hitting well. Their pitching is better than the Twins' pitching, and they're just more consistent. So I believe they're still the third wild card, but that wild card bit really in both leagues. If the commissioner, if Mr. Manfred wanted with the three wild cards to create some end of the season drama for that third wild card spot, he's getting it done because nobody's running away with anything.
0: Do you think Rob Manfred sings Blinded by the Light? Up and doing in the middle of the night. The Tampa Bay Buccaneers re-upped Baker Mayfield 3 years, PA. I don't know how much you pay attention to it, but I do follow throughout the summer when, and we maybe even played the audio. I can't recall if we did that, but talking about how disrespected he was about the contract situation into camp and such, they didn't have an answer. And he was going to go to work. He's going to go play out 2026. But chip on shoulder bits with Baker Mayfield feels like that's been a thing since maybe he was in Pop Warner. And so 11th hour, they find a 3-year extension to the tune of $165, $165 million. So over the next three, he'll make $55 million per. But a lot of Vikings fans, PA, were saying, hey, you know, if this thing doesn't work out with Kyler,
1: right,
0: old Baker and that chip on his shoulder is going to be out there in free agency in the spring. Well, that's not going to happen. It also could be instructive or informative, PA, that if next spring the Vikings are interested in extending Kyler Murray, look at the extension for Baker Mayfield. Maybe that's in that ballpark, $55 million a year, but the Bucs got it done. Baker's happy, and best of luck to those guys, except when they play the Vikings.
1: I don't believe 98% of what I'm about to say about Baker Mayfield, but Baker had an edge to him. Because of the perceived disrespected angle, where it's, I mean, he got a lot of money. I don't think the term was necessarily as long as maybe he hoped it would be, from what I understand. But he had an edge to him that I just wonder if that same edge absolutely is there now that he's gotten this deal. So I think that's 2%. I think it's fair to put that 2% on him. I mean, he's been a wild card in the deck really since he came into the league.
0: Yeah.
1: One of the most aggressive, undersized runners of any quarterback over the last 20 years. So Baker likes to lower those shoulders and take you on. It's easier to do when you get that new 3-year deal than if you're playing for a 3-year deal or 5-year deal with somebody else. So Baker's a tricky cat. He's very gifted. He's very loquacious, and at times he can be bombastic. He also is quite talented. So I'm just curious to see now that he got this money. I ain't putting fat and happy on him. However, I am putting happy on him, and we'll see what he does with, I believe it's Egbuka and Godwin, and a pretty good running attack with Bucky Irving.
0: And Kenny Gainwell.
1: Yep, they got Kenny Gainwell.
0: Kenny had such a breakout year last year. Apparently, he went from Kenneth to Kenny.
1: Yeah.
0: As he is now officially mentioned on all sports-related sites.
1: One of the more underrated players in the NFL. Just never gets the credit he deserves. And every time he's on the field, something good happens. And the teams are generally always good.
0: Yeah, and he almost got 100 yards against us.
1: So we'll see what's up with Baker this year. But, man, just a lot of things he was saying, and I was reading from training camp and during the preseason, just about his approach and his dagger mentality, because nobody wants to pay him. Nobody wants to pay me, so I'm disrespected. Well, watch me now. 2% of me is like, all right, well, I think a little of that may have fallen off.
0: One thing that popped in my head while you were talking about Baker, you mentioned maybe he didn't get the years that he wanted. I wonder what the downstream impact of a Deshaun Watson contract is, or a Tua Tagovailoa, where you saw these, even the Kyler deal, right? I mean, he's in Minnesota getting paid 35 plus by his former team. I just wonder if the downstream effect of some of that, and Baker's 31, by the way, that you aren't necessarily going to see as many of these 4 or 5 year, $250 million extensions anymore. Right. It might be some 3 year shorter term bits, just given some recency bias and what's gone wrong with other teams.
1: Well, with the Vikings ending up, I mean, you can say settling for, seeking, pursuing, or falling into Kyler Murray.
0: Yeah.
1: Well, that was like $1.3 million. These personnel people and the coaches do so much in the offseason that before Baker erupts publicly talking about all contract stuff's dead and I'm out, I'm going to play this season and we'll see what happens. Well, everybody knows what everybody else is doing. So I can't believe, I mean, even though nobody said it and I'm completely guessing, the Vikings probably checked in with Tampa Bay about Baker Mayfield, you know, just to see how unhappy he is. How unhappy are you with him? We got this. What do you think? So it's Baker and Kyler that they've been quasi analogous during their careers. You know, Baker has done more than Kyler. You know, I don't have the stats in front of me, but I think Baker.
0: He's won a playoff game, I can tell you that.
1: There we go. That's what I couldn't get to because Stefanski wasn't sure.
0: In the Alex Van Pelt game.
1: Oh, so he was the quarterback when they won at Pittsburgh.
0: Yeah, I believe they beat the Steelers. Yeah.
1: So he's done more than Kyler, but those two are analogous. I mean, they're in the same fishbowl, but just under different rocks. Supremely talented, way, way hyped, and really more than anybody in the country when they were into high school, in high school, and out of high school, into college, and during their college runs. So, they both have opportunities to flip scripts and or narratives. Baker doesn't need to do it as much as he used to. It's all in front of Kyler right now, but they're kind of the same.
0: A couple more bits for you, NFL-centric. So Rams and Niners are going tomorrow night in Australia, which is technically going to be Friday morning, in Melbourne.
1: Body clock game.
0: But two different things to note. Defensive tackle Alfred Collins, he's a starter for the Niners. Torres Patella. In the Tuesday practice, so he's going to be out for the year. That's bad news for the Niners.
1: So he was a starter.
0: I'm reading off of the ESPN blurb on it, but from the Niners depth chart perspective, it appears he was atop it,
1: right?
0: And that's going to be a problem for them on the backside.
1: Couldn't pick him out of a two person lineup standing next to Sharif Floyd.
0: Well, I've
1: never heard of him.
0: He's sitting between Nick Bosa and Odigizuwa. They got Odigizuwa from the Dallas Cowboys. Yep. Is it fun to say or fun to play? Odigizuwa. But to that end, on the other side of the defensive front, this being for the Rams, Aaron Donald's not ready to go yet.
1: Yeah.
0: So from the team, we didn't just give him $20 million for one game. Yep. We're going to work him into it. So in some ways, that's not necessarily surprising, but looking forward to that one.
1: You see, I agree with you on that. And I was listening to NFL radio on the drive-in this morning, and Solomon Wilcots and Christian Fourier, they almost got into a loud argument over Aaron Donald not going to Australia.
0: Why?
1: They're both former players, Fourier more recent than Solomon. But the take was, you just got $20 million. You're putting all these chest work videos on social media. You know, it's why are you not going there with your team? And Solomon just came over the top and he's like, bruh, this Aaron Donald ain't here for this Australia game.
0: Right.
1: Aaron Donald's here for games in December and January and February.
0: Yeah.
1: I mean, he put him in a really good box. Fourier pushed back a little bit but it got me to start thinking about Harrison Smith, granted, Donald didn't play last year. Harrison did, but Harrison's coming off a significant layoff. And you know, you can pump $1 million into physical training, into eating, into body work, and all stretching, all that kind of stuff. But that doesn't mean you're ready for Sunday at 3:25 when all these people have been through the offseason program, the camps, the preseason games, and everything.
0: Yep.
1: So I then started to think, wow, is it pragmatic to play Harrison this weekend? Hmm.
0: Probably.
1: I think Alex said this yesterday when he and I did an appearance at First Resource Bank in Minnesota, where we were talking about Hitman, and he's like, I would expect Harry to play situationally, you know, in certain situations to get the back end of the defense squared away. Well, if those situations involve like 2nd and 10 or longer, 3rd and 10 or longer, that also gives Green Bay the opportunity to, hey, we're going to go max protection here, and we're going to dial something up that's going to get Matthew Golden or Jaden Reed or Christian Watson right on his spot.
0: Yeah.
1: And so, I mean, it's a pick your poison situation, the cliche double-edged sword. But when they were talking about Aaron Donald, I was kind of like, wow. Boy, I wonder if it's wise to play Harrison this weekend, you know?
0: Yeah, well, I think the ire with Donald's the $20 million, right? Like, that sounds like it's a fat number.
1: Yeah, for Fourier, it was.
0: And even with Harrison Smith, some people are like, whoa, 12.5 or whatever the final number was with Hitman. But I think Harrison, he needs to catch up on chemistry. I think this would also tell a bit of a story. And Aaron Donald, by the way, it's not like he's going to be sitting at home smashing pizza. I mean, he's going to be at the facility on the grind,
1: right,
0: while the team's in Australia, and they'll find their way to hopefully a healthy and active Aaron Donald once they return.
1: Yeah, now, guess what? The Rams can lose this game in Australia and still go to the Super Bowl.
0: Still go to the Super Bowl. Yes, indeed. Last thing for you, and then we'll pause for Jay Reid.
1: Pause for the calls.
0: It's game day, PA.
1: What happened?
0: We have an NFL game tonight.
1: I thought you were talking about the FIBA bit, where they're all pretending like they like Caitlin.
0: The Seattle Seahawks are hosting, it's a Super Bowl rematch, and the Seahawks are 3-point favorites over the visiting New England Patriots. Travion Henderson is out. That would be the most notable situation. Although Ben Brown, their center, I don't know if he's a reserve or whatnot with the Pats, but he's also out. Nick Emanuori is questionable tonight. Ooh. Torrey Horton, their second-year receiver, is questionable.
1: Zach Charbonnet,
0: I'm out excited for a minute. Charbonnet, I'm excited to see. I was chatting with Softy last night because I was grinding on some Zach Charbonnet late draft intel, as a matter of fact, from a fantasy perspective. That's how deep I go sometimes.
1: Yeah.
0: Jadarian Price is going to get his debut tonight. I think that's going to be kind of fun to watch. And, of course, how does Sam Darnold react off of winning a Super Bowl?
1: If somebody wants to give me plus 420 on this, I'll take it. I bet tonight somebody named George Holani scores more touchdowns than Jadarian Price.
0: Backup running back, obviously.
1: Yeah, I think it's Holani. Price, from what I understand, Price has had his problems in pass protection this offseason.
0: Really?
1: So, I mean, to go from being a rookie who backed up a guy to a 3-down back in the first game of the season at the highest level, that doesn't add up for me.
0: Oh, and Emmanuel Wilson's been a little nicked up. It will be George Holani.
1: Yeah, so there, and I can't remember where I heard this or read this. I think I heard it yesterday. But, like, Holani's been tearing it up a little bit.
0: That's sweet.
1: I don't know. Go ahead and stream that one.
0: Elite opening night intel. Excited for
1: Pierre Strong-esque.
0: We are excited for games, and that's it for News du Nord, brought to you by Canterbury's Card Casino.
1: And Jordan Reed, elite college football and NFL draft analyst for ESPN Radio, TV, and the .com. He's quite excited to be in the Twin Cities this weekend. Why? He has a doubleheader. He's covering Mississippi State, Minnesota for the mothership, and he's attending the border battle with his wife, and he's a Vikings fan. Let's catch up with Jordan Reed around the corner, FM 100.3, KFAN.
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13: Partly cloudy today. We'll get to around 70 for a high this afternoon. The wind will be out of the west at around 10 to 20. Tonight, mostly clear. We'll drop to 47. Tomorrow, sunshine with a high of 78. 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I'm meteorologist Sean Cable.
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1: All Alrighty, into the final hour of the 9 to noon presentation on this fantastic Wednesday. And now we're happy to be joined by Jordan Reed, a college football and NFL draft analyst for ESPN TV, radio, and theold.com. And he and his wife are attending the border battle, Vikings and Packers, Sunday, 325 U.S. Bank Stadium. Follow Jordan as 9 to noon does, if you are so inclined, via X at Jordan_Reed, and he's with us now. Hello, how have you been?
17: I'm good, man. In the swing of it now, you know, scouting and making my way around the country. And I got to sign the Gophers and Mississippi State game this weekend. So why not come up and see the opener against the Vikings and the Packers? So I'm really excited to come up.
1: Oh, wait a second. You got a doubleheader this weekend?
17: Yeah, I got a doubleheader. So I'm excited.
1: My man, all right, I want to get into that momentarily, and Vikings and Packers. But first, this is the first time old school, best school. Jordan and I have been friends for quite some time, well before he started with ESPN. So, you know, I know he's a Vikings fan. I know he's an all-time Randy Moss fan. I also know he's based in the Charlotte, North Carolina area. So, LaMelo Ball is now with the Minnesota Timberwolves. And I know you've watched him play a million times on TV. You've attended games. What did Finchie get with LaMelo Ball?
17: He's an awesome player, PA. Like, he's box office. He's going to be very entertaining. He can shoot the lights out of the ball. He's a very unique passer as well. I think Minnesota is going to be a great situation for him just because he can be that number two option. Opposite of Anthony Edwards, I think they're going to be a great 1-2 punch. And I think it's a great fit for LaMelo as well. He wanted to go somewhere where he can go to, you know, win some more games than what they were doing consistently in Charlotte. And I know they had a great year last year. Didn't end the way that they wanted to in the play-in. But in Minnesota, he's going to get a chance to contend deep into the playoffs. He's going to get to play against the teams like the San Antonio Spurs and the Oklahoma City Thunder and show what he's capable of doing in the playoffs. I just think the role is going to be better for him in Minnesota. He fits the timeline of what they're trying to accomplish in Minnesota as well.
1: So, Jordan, I mean, you followed it very closely. I know it's NBA is a big-time hobby of yours like mine. Mm-hmm. All right, so, I mean, like LaMelo, from an injury standpoint, I mean, he'll step on a lady's foot sitting in the front row and injure his ankle and miss a month. So, I mean, like the injuries with him from just what you know and kind of what you vibed, I think he played 72 games last year. So the Charlotte general manager probably is like, all right, if you think you're going to get that many games out of him, then I got some beachfront property in Scottsdale for you. So like these injuries, I mean, do we have to be concerned about this?
17: I would say that is the biggest concern as far as them not reaching their title hopes, just because I thought Charlotte did a great job of managing his minutes last year. He played right around 30 minutes or so. And prior to that point, he was playing 38 to 40 minutes a game or even more prior to last season. So I think they're going to have to do a really good job of managing his minutes, just because we all know LaMelo, his ankles have been the weak point of his game. He's had some previous injuries as well. So managing his minutes will be key. But him playing with somebody like Anthony Edwards, I think that's only going to help him. But we'll see, man. I think him staying healthy, that's something that Charlotte was betting against long term, and that's why they ended up parting ways with him.
1: You know, about 5 weeks ago or so, I was chatting with Timberwolves head coach Chris Finch on this radio show. And, you know, we there's an analogy. It's Anthony Edwards and Justin Jefferson. That they're in similar situations. I mean, Jefferson, 12.5 yards per catch, career low yards. Man, he only had two receiving touchdowns last year. All right, so clearly there's a lot of coverage on him, as you know. And with Anthony Edwards, he gets so much coverage because of point guards who, with respect, generally aren't breaking people down off the dribble like LaMelo Ball. So the Vikings spent their entire offseason crafting this running game with like Max Bredesen and Juwan Jennings and Donovan Jackson in his second year, Christian Darrisaw fully healthy. So they believe they're going to be able to run in a way, and that includes Kyler, to pull coverage off Jefferson. Finch believes with a point guard like LaMelo, who legitimately this side of Steph Marbury is probably the best ball-handling point guard in the history of Timberwolves basketball, and he believes that's going to pull coverage and players off Anthony Edwards. So it's kind of similar, isn't it?
17: Yeah, it is. It goes hand in hand as far as finding guys that can relieve pressure off of certain players, and that's why you bring in somebody like a Juwan Jennings that can help in the run game. Max Bredesen is going to take over the C.J. Ham role. So now you make teams respect the running game. And, oh, yeah, we can hit them. We can hit them with Justin Jefferson over the top. So it's bringing in those players that can relieve them or relieve some of the pressure off of them. It's very similar to LaMelo, bringing him in and being that creator alongside Anthony Edwards so he doesn't have to play on the ball or create off the dribble as much. So I'm with you. It's very similar situations, and I'm interested to see how KOC really crafts this run game this year. I love what I've seen in the preseason. Most notably in that Giants game, I thought they ran the football really well. But
1: yeah,
17: preseason, you know, they don't want to reveal too much. So I'm interested to see how he does craft this game around this run game. And then Kyler Murray, I think they're going to put him in some quarterback design run game stuff as well.
1: Jay Reid, Jordan Reid, ESPN, ESPN Radio, TV, and ESPN.com. He's going to be in town this weekend for a doubleheader. Let's start with today. And he's covering the Mississippi State Gophers game. Then he and his wife are going to the Vikings and Packers just as fans, which is really cool. So what are you looking for in the Bulldogs-Gophers game? And what do you know about Minnesota quarterback Drake Lindsey?
17: I think it's an underrated matchup, honestly. I think it's one of the more under the radar matchups in week two. I thought Minnesota looked really good against Eastern Illinois. Just looking back at the tape of that last week in Mississippi State, I think they've looked really good through the games that they have played so far this year. But the quarterback matchup, I think, is really, really intriguing to me. You spoke of Drake Lindsey already. Kamario Taylor of Mississippi State, who was one of the more toolsy quarterbacks in the country, was a true sophomore this year. So looking forward to seeing those two battle, but very similar stylistically from an arm strength perspective. Drake Lindsey is a throwback dinosaur type of quarterback, 6'5", 230 pounds, can play under center, operates really well off of play action as well. I think he has a really good, strong arm. Now, I think he's more so of a 2028 quarterback, in my opinion. He's a redshirt sophomore this year, so he can come out, but I think he's more so of a 2028 prospect. But, you know, if he has a big year, you never know with those guys declaring so early, especially early on in their career. But I think this is a game that's going to be really thrilling all the way through the end. Like I said, the quarterback battle is going to be really intriguing. Mississippi State has a corner who I think has first-round potential, and Kelly Jones as well. The Gophers offense has some explosive weapons as well. So I think this is going to be a really good back-and-forth battle.
1: Gophers edge, Anthony Smith Jr. I mean, that could be a high draft pick next year, right? Solid player. Do you like him?
17: Yeah, I do. I mean, 6'6", 280 pounds. He definitely looks the part. There's some teams that probably going to reduce him down the sides to defensive tackle, while there's others that like him more so as that 4-4-eye technique as a defensive end and a three-down front. Really intriguing player, had double-digit sacks a year ago, very disruptive as well. And you saw the same things that we saw out of him in previous years last week against Eastern Illinois. Now against the SEC opponent, this is the tape that a lot of scouts are going to turn on when they're evaluating him at the end of the season. So I think he's more so of a day two prospect right now, but I definitely think he goes inside the top 75.
1: Can you set the top three in the 2027 NFL draft right now?
17: I wouldn't say set. I think we have one name that I believe is going to go inside the top three. That's Jeremiah Smith, the receiver out of Ohio State. But the quarterbacks always throw a wrench in some things. We saw what Darian Mensa at Miami did last week against Stanford. He made a statement in his very first game with the Hurricanes. I thought Arch Manning played really well as well against Texas State. He's got an opportunity to make a statement this week against Ohio State. And then Dante Moore at Oregon. I think those are your three or four names that are likely to go inside of those top three or four selections. So you never know with these quarterbacks. There's always somebody that ascends to the top as well. So I wouldn't say it's set, but the one name I do believe is going to go inside of the top three is Jeremiah Smith, the wide receiver at Ohio State.
1: All right, so the Gophers beat Eastern Illinois by 52. They get Mississippi State this weekend at home. Then they get Akron at home. September 26th, they're at Washington, and the Huskies currently are ranked 19th in the country. Okay, so say the Gophers beat this SEC team, then they should beat Akron. Like, if they go to Seattle and beat Washington, then, A, they could be on to something here. They host Michigan October 3rd the next week. But, like, the Huskies, are the Huskies good?
17: Yeah. I mean, they're always solid. The quarterback, Damon Williams, he's very dynamic. They have some defensive players that are really good as well. But whenever you have a quarterback, you give yourself a chance. And with how electrifying he is, he can make some things happen. We saw what he was able to do in the Apple Cup. They got the victory against Washington State. But he does a lot of magical things in that offense. But I'm excited to see what the Gophers do. I think they can make a run, and that starts with this week. If they're able to win against Mississippi State, I think they can go on a run, especially with how Michigan looked the other night against Western Michigan. They definitely are a beatable team.
1: Jordan Reed, Mr. College Football and NFL Draft Analyst for ESPN, your favorite football team, the Minnesota Vikings, get Green Bay at a good time. They got some offensive line injuries, no Micah Parsons, no Josh Jacobs, and it's a home game to start things. What excites you about Sunday at U.S. Bank Stadium?
17: I'm interested to see how this offense looks, honestly, PA, now with Kyler Murray under center. I think KOC is going to be able to do some more things specifically down the field. We already talked about the running game. I think there's going to be some new wrinkles attached to that, especially with Max Bredesen coming in. We saw that he's going to be a focal point of this offense. But I'm really intrigued, one, to see this offensive line. This is one of the few times we've actually seen all five healthy together just because they battled some injuries a season ago. Blake Brandel, being the entrenched center now, taking over for Ryan Kelly. We have Darisaw and Brian O'Neal healthy as well. Will Fries, I'm hoping he could play better or more consistent than what he did last season. And then Donovan Jackson, I'm hoping he can build off of what he can do. But all eyes are going to be on Kyler Murray. We both know that, just to see how he plays, how does he change this passing game as well, just because I thought it was really inconsistent last season. So how comfortable is Kyler in this system? And then just how explosive are they down the field?
1: All right, now O'Connell and the Vikings are not whomever and Arizona, like beginning with Cliff Kingsbury when Kyler came into the league. So here's the question. Kyler's the only quarterback in the NFL right now who has gone 15 consecutive games completing at least 60% of his passes. And O'Connell has talked multiple times this offseason about how he's an accurate quarterback. How does Kyler get to 65-67% with the completions? I mean, is he a good quarterback stretching the field?
17: I think that's the big question mark, just because down the field, Kyler has been really inconsistent in that area. And I think that's the one area where they need to get better in this offense, just because the down the field aspect of it, I don't think was very good last year. But the inaccuracy of the quarterbacks, all of them that played last year, you could tell it was really frustrating for KOC. So can they get Kyler going early and often, get him some easy completions, get the run game going, and then take some shots down the field? We know Addison and Jefferson, they're very good as far as going down the field and beating defenses over the top. Now you add in somebody like a Juwan Jennings that can do the dirty work underneath, but also the chemistry and the flow of everything. I think that's something else to pay attention to with Kyler.
1: Now, I know you. What are you, about 6'2", 6'3"?
17: I wish. I'm 6 foot. I'm right at 6 foot.
1: Oh, you're 6 foot. You're only 2 inches taller than Kyler. Hey. now, you played quarterback, don't tell me, North Carolina Central?
17: That is correct.
1: Yes. Okay. So you kind of know, I mean, you know from a collegiate level what goes into playing quarterback at 6 feet. So when you're 5'10", max, like Kyler, how much of a potential scenario will emerge when it comes to seeing over the line of scrimmage when you start under center? I mean, is that like something we're going to have to deal with?
17: Yeah, whenever you're a shorter quarterback like myself and Kyler, it's all about anticipation, just because you're hardly ever going to see where guys are exactly, especially over the middle of the field. I mean, you're throwing over guys that are, you know, 6'5", 6'6", like Brian O'Neal and Christian Darisaw. You're not always going to be able to see those guys or where they're going. So we're going to see early on just how comfortable Kyler is with this playbook and anticipating, knowing where guys are going to be. But also, he's got to do a good job of maneuvering in the pocket to create those throwing windows. And that's something that guys like Russell Wilson and Drew Brees were exceptional at, as far as like the interior, working the interior of the pocket and creating those windows so you can create those avenues to throw the ball. So that's something I'm going to be paying a really close attention to with Kyler as far as his pocket movement. And then, is he anticipating those routes, or does he have to see them open? That's really a testament to knowing or seeing or being able to tell if a quarterback really knows what's happening in front of him.
1: Hey, Jordan, did you like Big Citrus, Dominique Orange out of Iowa State? And I ask because, you know, now I'm able to glean that he's very smart, he has good wiggle, and he doesn't make the same mistake twice. I'm very fond of the way he plays. What about you?
17: Same here. I mean, he not only had one of the better nicknames in the draft, but also I thought he was one of the better run defenders as well. And he's the classic definition of a plug-and-play guy. I knew he was going to be able to play heavy snaps early and often just because teams are going to be starved for those true run defenders. And early downs, we know those guys can contribute early on as well, especially for the Vikings. They like to play that three-down front. Every defensive coordinator throughout the NFL and collegially, the first emphasis is stopping the run. If you're able to stop the run, then that allows you to do all those funky looks that Brian Flores likes to deploy. So I'm really intrigued to see him play this weekend. I think he's going to play a lot of snaps as well.
1: Caleb Banks, a bit slow to go off the foot stuff. Were you surprised when the team selected him in the first round where they did? And what will it take for him to become a factor?
17: I honestly was surprised by it, honestly. I know that they needed a defensive tackle. I thought it was a little bit early for Banks. I had him more so as a late first or early second round guy. But we know that sometimes teams are going to reach, especially if they need a certain position. And we know that defensive tackle, now that Hargrave and Allen are gone, that they needed somebody along the interior. Banks, without question, was one of the better defensive tackles in the draft to me. But I just thought it was a little early. And I think they're going to have to. The smart thing to me with Caleb would be to bring him along slowly. So guys like Levi Drake, Rodriguez, Jalen Redmond, Elijah Williams, Big Citrus, they're going to have to play early snaps, a lot of snaps early on, just because Caleb on tape, he still looks a little bit out of shape. He's trying to get in game shape. And I just don't think it would be wise to play him a bunch of snaps early on. And then he's still trying to figure out things as a run defender. He's 6'6", so he's naturally always going to have high pad level. So the pad level is something else that they have to continue to preach with him. And then just being stout at the point of attack, that's something he's still trying to figure out as well. He's always going to flash as a pass rusher. He's done that at Florida as well. But to help out with his durability and to help out with his run defense, the smart thing to me would be to minimize the snaps early on, but ramp them up as the season goes along.
1: All right, a couple of quickies to close here for Jordan Reed, college football and NFL draft analyst for ESPN and ESPN.com. Was Damon Claiborne a wild card in the deck at Wake Forest? And yeah, I ask because here, sometimes you get dazzling runs and sometimes you get busted plays because he went the wrong way.
17: Yeah, he's electrifying, man. Like, he's not a, I would say, overly dynamic as far as, like, wiggly guy, but straight-ahead speed, he definitely does have that. And the Vikings' love for him during the draft process was, like, one of the worst-kept secrets, because I went to two Wake Forest games last season, and they had multiple scouts at every game just huddled around him, watching him go through pregame. So it was evident that they had a lot of love for him, and I'm happy that they got him in the sixth round. I don't expect much from him as a rookie, honestly. From a run perspective, I think they're going to incorporate him a little bit more in the passing game, specifically on third downs, just to spell Aaron Jones and Jordan Mason from time to time. So there's going to be some flashes here and there, but I don't think there's going to be a lot from him from a run game perspective.
1: Yeah, and he also had a couple of kick return touchdowns at Wake Forest, and he will return kicks here. We haven't had a kick return touchdown since 2022, Thanksgiving night, Kane Wanwu. Shoot, man, we haven't had a punt return touchdown since 2016, Marcus Sherrills against the Houston Texans. Miles Price returns punts. Ooh, quickly.
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25: Well, with a win this afternoon, the Twins can capture their first road series since 4th of July weekend, while also staying in range of Cleveland for that final wild card spot in the American League, with the Guardians rolling into Target Field this weekend. Hello, everyone, and welcome to the Menards pregame lineup card. I'm Mark Janowski. Now, a little bit of news to pass along to you here. This afternoon's game at Comerica Park will not start on time due to weather. Tarp is out on the field, and it is raining right now in Detroit. But we're going to press on here with the Menards pregame lineup card. After getting a much-needed win last night, the Twins sitting at 69-76, 4.5 behind the Guardians for that final playoff spot in the American League. Zebby Matthews gets the ball this afternoon. He went 5-0 in August, then took the loss in the first game of this road trip Friday in Chicago, when he allowed 4 runs, including 3 homers, in 5 innings. That loss dropped Zebby to 9-9 on the season with a 4.83 ERA. Matthews is 1-1 in 3 career starts versus Detroit. That loss came back on June 11th of this year at Comerica, when the Tigers clubbed him for 7 runs on 9 hits in 6 innings. Cater Montero tossed 6 1/3 scoreless innings in that game to pick up the win, and he goes for the Tigers this afternoon. The righty last started in Game 1 of a doubleheader Friday in Cleveland, when his team staked him to a big early lead, only for him to give it all back in a game the Guardians walked off on. Montero tied his career high when he allowed 6 runs in that outing and only lasted 4 innings. He is also in search of his 10th victory of the season, sitting at 9-8 with a 3.52 ERA, throws a ton of 4-seamers and sinkers. Montero is 2-1 lifetime versus the Twins. That's the pitching matchup for this rubber game. Let's rewind to last night and how the Twins tied up the series. With 1 out in the first against Drew Anderson, Brooks Lee doubled, followed by back-to-back walks to Cody Clemens and Ryan Jeffers. Josh Bell's sack fly made it 1-0. Tigers threatened to get that one back and more right away, as Kevin McGonigal and Gleyber Torres had back-to-back singles to start versus Dean Kramer in the bottom of the first. Colt Keith then lined one sharply to first. Royce Lewis gloved it, threw to second to double off McGonigal, a big play which helped Kramer put up a zero. And Dean actually kept Detroit off the board until McGonigal delivered a two-run opposite field homer to left in the fifth to put the Tigers in front. What a quick response from your Twins as Luke Kuechel, a great leadoff walk in the sixth as he used ABS to successfully flip back-to-back pitches, which were originally called strike threes. And then with one out, Clemens deposited his 25th homer of the season into the seats in right. Twins back on top at 3-2, and that chased Anderson, and it was a bullpen game from there on out. Detroit had a runner on third with no outs in the seventh. A.J. Minter got a ground ball to get the first out of the inning with the runner having to hold at third base. Derek Shelton then went to the bullpen, brought in Andrew Morris to face the bottom two in the Tigers lineup.
4: But he gets one here, swing and a miss at a cutter, and Lee is down on strikes. Wow, is that a big timely strikeout for Andrew Morris. Reaches in and delivers. Swung on, a little fister into left field. Clemens coming on, he makes the catch, and the inning is over. Andrew Morris rides in from the bullpen with guidons blazing and saves the day. The leadoff runner was at third with nobody out, but he stays put.
25: Yeah, a great outing from Andrew Morris, who had allowed runs in each of his last four outings, but he got those two huge outs there. Jeff Hoffman and Yoendris Gomez worked a perfect inning each. The Twins held on for the 3-2 victory. Kramer the win, Anderson the loss, Gomez his 22nd save. Something has to give, though, later on today at Comerica Park. Either the Twins are going to win their first series away from Target Field since taking 2 of 3 from the Yankees in the Bronx over the 4th of July weekend, or that Tigers are going to snap their series losing streak at 7. For more on this finale, let's head to Comerica. We're at the park thanks to Treasure Island Resort and Casino. A big hello to Chris Atterbury and Hall of Famer Paul Molitor, but not so much to the third member of the broadcast right now, that being the tarp on the field.
4: Yeah, this is also the genesis of tarpaulin on terra firma.
25: Yes, it
4: right
25: is.
4: Right here.
25: We still don't
4: Detroit.
25: Have our T-shirts.
4: Yeah, the tarpaulin is indeed on terra firma. We've got four different vehicles holding it down. Things were just a little bit spotty and drizzly, Gino, for most of the morning as we drove in. It didn't open up until about 20 minutes ago. It has ceased a little bit now, but as you mentioned, not going to start on time. Paul has all the details about the cold fronts and the warm fronts and
5: sure. Where
4: we were, the south end of a system here. Is that what we got?
5: Well, you know, you're getting older when you pay more attention to weather. And obviously, a getaway day, we've got to pay a little bit of attention to what the forecast looked like. Kind of spotty here, Gino. I think they probably could play in this if the game had started on time because it has lessened, as Chris mentioned, but we'll have to see. It's going to be on and off, I think, all afternoon.
25: Hey, hang on really quick. Paul, back when you were playing without the technology that we have today, did you guys used to get worked up or look ahead and try to figure out the forecast at all?
5: Yeah, you did, you know, just because we didn't have the technology back then. But you want to know when there might be delays and some of the things that might affect your play. In Minnesota, maybe it's snow in April.
4: Yeah, and Milwaukee probably not a whole lot of fun in those weather delays either at Old County Stadium. As far as the game is concerned, Gino just mentioned, I think, something that really matters, which is this streak of series losses for the Tigers. They've lost 7 in a row. They were holding a wild card spot when that streak started. The Twins haven't won a road series since New York. That was part of a stretch where they won like 8 of 9 series. That's what got them into the wild card hunt. Series play still matters, Paul, as we chop up a long season, even though you don't hear about it nearly as often. Today, I feel like huge opportunity for the Twins. We know what the math is and the reality of the math and the shrinking window to make the playoffs, but to me, this is a game you dearly have to have. You come back with a series win here, 6-6 in your first 12 against the Central, welcoming in Cleveland. You're still going to face Texas, one of the teams you're chasing in the wild card. I think a win today opens up a door of possibilities.
5: You want to hang on to the hope that you still have, even though it is waning somewhat as these games come and go. But to win today after dropping the opener here against the Tigers, you got to feel pretty good heading into the off day and a chance to see the Guardians face-to-face come Friday night. So can't really, you know, we broke it down one day at a time. You can only win one game today, and that's what you're going to try to do. But winning series from here on out, maybe even a couple of sweeps, you got to keep your foot on the gas if you want to try to cut into that deficit that you're facing heading into these last 2.5 weeks of baseball.
25: Well, Paul, a key for the Twins today to get this win and take the series once this game gets rolling is hopefully better production from Royce Lewis. Now, maybe we're a little spoiled because, again, Royce started his career getting on base in his first 30 games that he ever faced against the Tigers. But now, so far in this series, he's 0-for-8, and it's easy for me to look at the numbers, and then those are the results. But to your eyes, are you seeing him looking still comfortable at the plate, or is he maybe lunging a little bit on swings? What's your take on Royce right now?
5: Well, his season overall, it's been a little bit of a roller coaster. We've seen him swing the bat well at times. He made some adjustments during that time down in AAA. I think right now he might be pressing a little bit given all the circumstances around the importance of the games and the fact that he probably knows he's not swinging it great right now. I think he needs to be a little bit more selective early in counts. He's been a little super aggressive in trying to attack pitches that really aren't very good pitches to offer at early in counts, and then he has to get into battle mode as those counts go against him. To get his bat to heat up, to go along with some of the other guys that swing on the bat well, certainly will help the Twins' chances here over the next 17, 18 games, whatever that number is.
4: And Kader Montero is not a big strikeout guy. He'll throw a lot of fastballs. He doesn't miss a ton of bats. 143 innings, only 96 strikeouts, and he's walked 32 in that span, has given up 15 home runs. He's even hit five guys. He does like to pitch inside. Twins have hit 16 homers in their last 8 games in this ballpark. If you hit 2 home runs today, you got a pretty good chance, Gino. The other thing to note about the Tigers, 6 rookies in their starting lineup today, including an all-rookie outfield of Callahan, Clark, and Malgeri. So Zebby Matthews will have some younger hitters. Now, talented hitters, sure, but some younger hitters to try to attack and keep down today.
25: Yeah, and that's kind of a thing we saw from Hinch last week here at Target Field in the series finale, too, giving some other guys an opportunity. Before I let you guys go, Chris, I thought you might have brought up a great point about trying to get this win, because then you could go 6-6 through the first 12 games in this stretch of 15 against the Central with the Guardians on deck. And when you look at it, a reason why this window is still open, nobody's really putting their foot down and taking hold of that third and final wild card spot. With one win over the Guardians, the Twins will claim the tiebreaker already against the Guardians, and they have other tiebreakers against the other teams in this mix, or the potential to earn the tiebreaker still against them. And so that's another thing that's just sitting out there, why that window is closing. It's not as shut as people like to think.
4: Yeah, definitely. And obviously, they own the tiebreaker with these Tigers. One win against Cleveland, which you'd need anyway to stay in the hunt. You're going to have that tiebreaker. They swept Texas, remember, in Texas. And they're going to be facing Texas at home to close the year. That's one of the clubs that's in front of them. And they handled business against Baltimore. So it's very much in play. And again, you just have to keep winning series to keep the possibilities open. And I think if you can come out of this with a win, get home. We know the series with the Guardians is going to be a bunch of low-scoring, hard-fought games, right? That's just what happens when the Guardians and the Twins play over the course of about the last decade. But you're going to have a puncher's chance, Paul, to be in all of those games. And with each successive win, the next day's game becomes even bigger.
5: Well, let's hope the tiebreaker comes into play.
4: Yeah.
5: Right? I mean, as Chris mentioned, you just got to keep trying to stack wins as best as you can and hope that number shrinks as you get down the stretch. And you are playing games against teams that you're trying to catch, so obviously that adds to the significance of those games.
25: Yeah, well, I just feel like in a window right now where we're putting the magnifying glass on some games that have gotten away and that the Twins have lost lately that have hurt them, it's nice to remember, well, they won some key games at points earlier in the season. That does have them in decent position in terms of going against other teams. They have the tiebreak also against Toronto, which is still in that mix. All right, you guys get down there, roll that tarp off that field. We want to get this one going.
4: All right, we'll do our best in that regard. Not sure I'm going to be doing any tarp rolling here today, though. I will tell you this. They had a coffee set up. I never thought I'd use this word on the air. They had a samovar, I believe is the official word,
5: wow.
4: A brass samovar. They had a little coffee cart in the clubhouse, and the women there were kind enough to make some coffees for Paul and I. And you know how you can do foam art on like a cappuccino or a latte? In addition to that, they had this magical-looking machine that was like a printer that would then put like wording across the top of your coffees. Mine was the Twin Cities logo. Did you get the M?
5: No, it said Minnesota.
4: Minnesota. Yeah. My mind is blown. I'm not going to be able to focus the rest of the day.
25: Chris, were you ever in the spelling bee?
4: I was. I was in the county spelling bee. I won the rural school spelling bee, which isn't saying much because it was a K through 8 school and there was like 20 of us. I won the rural school spelling bee and advanced to the big county spelling bee out in Three Forks, and I was eliminated quickly because I had to get to a wrestling tournament.
25: Oh, so are you saying you kind of threw it?
4: Yeah, I lost early, and then
6: priorities.
4: And I probably should have stuck because I'm going to be brutally honest. I had a lot better chance to win the spelling bee than the wrestling match.
25: Oh my goodness! All right, well, you guys sit tight. We'll check in with you guys again in a little bit. Thank you very much. All right, this was Chris Atterbury and Paul Mulder joining us there at Comerica Park, where the Twins anxious to try to get this one going so they can hopefully get a win and take the series over the Tigers. Unfortunately, it is not going to start on time. Tarp is on the field as some rain coming down there in Detroit. We

0: productive hitters. And with where we're at in the season, it's like we said, it's time to go. I mean, it's been a long time for Vic, and you know, that is a little bit challenging with a veteran guy, and realize that there can be some frustration there, and he's in there today and he'll get more reps. It's just with the off day and the way we played the night games and the way Ryan was swinging the bat, just felt like it was the perfect opportunity.
1: Now, we could see Jeffers pinch hit if the right matchup materializes later on in the game. I'm reflecting back to the post-game conversation last night that Chris and Paul had with Jeffers. He had a tough one behind the plate yesterday. He got beat up a little bit. And when they were chatting with him, they asked him how he was doing. There was a pregnant pause, and then he said, well, I know the right answers to say, good. I'm feeling good, but obviously in need of getting at least partial day, if not the entire day off today, and then the scheduled off day tomorrow. Now, the manager's going to weigh in on Zebby Matthews getting the start today. That's coming up next. And then later on, we check in with Brooks Lee on what has been a very steady campaign for him. And in our minor league update, an inspirational story of a former top prospect for the Twins who proves after 4 years that he still can. So stick around here on your home for Twins baseball.
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1: This is the Treasure Island Baseball Network series on the line out in Detroit, but the finale's not going to start on time due to rain, but we're going to continue right on here with the pregame show. Twins, nice win last night where they received key contributions from a lot of guys acquired at the trade deadline, and that is where Chris began his pregame conversation with the manager.
16: We're here with Derek Shelton, Twins wrapping up their series here with a day game against the Detroit Tigers. And let's look back at last night, because you and I talked on Inside Twins this past weekend about the synergy between you, the front office, throughout the course of the year. And boy, did it play out yesterday. I think 25 of the 27 outs, guys that were acquired in season and that you've been able to fold seamlessly into your club in a very valuable way. And that has to feel good for not just you, but for everybody in the org.
0: I think, yeah, the baseball ops group, you look at it in terms of how yesterday went with Kramer and Minter, and Hoffman and then Gomey. I mean, Morris, the guy that got two outs, may have got the two biggest outs. But overall, I think it is important that synergy

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0: to go.
1: At the end of the day, I'm like, listen, if I've got him winning the Super Bowl, in the Super Bowl, I can't have him not on my power rankings.
0: Wow.
1: I've come around on it. Josh Allen's my MVP choice. I've bought in. You know, I bought in a new set of eyes in a situation, Joe Brady bringing it. Although it's kind of the same set of eyes in terms of what Allen's been talking to on the offensive side of the ball. Four is Dallas.
2: Four?
1: Yeah, bud.
0: And they were four last time.
1: I'm high on them.
2: I'm saying.
1: I'm high on Dak and this offense running it back. And defensively, they're better. So if offensively they're top five and defense they're top 16, dare I even say top 10?
0: Oof, that's a big jump.
1: I got it to go from DFL to top 10. But they've made the moves. They've made the smart bets. The table's wired. Just roll the dice, hit the point.
0: Boom.
1: Collect the cash. Three is Denver. I understand I've got Buffalo making the Super Bowl and I got Denver higher. But I'm just telling you what they are right now. And at the end of the day, I might be proven correct with a Super Bowl run for the Bills. And I might be proven correct with a run to the playoffs by Jacksonville again. And I might be proven correct by a run to the playoffs by the Lions over the Texans and the Bills who are in the Bears who are in my power rankings to end the beginning of the season. Denver's just so great offensively on that line. And adding Waddle, Nick's coming back. Sean Payton's just as intense as they come. The defense could come up with 70 sacks. And at the end of the day, I know Seattle fans get pissed off that I put them at two in their title defense and I put the Rams at one, but that's just the way it is, man. It's just the way it is. You know, who's saying that? It's just the way it is.
2: Bruce Hornsby.
1: That's right. Thank you. Range, yeah. And I'm the range. You know what I mean? I'm the range. And on the range, the Rams almost beat the Seahawks to the Super Bowl last year. And since then, they added Trent McDuffie and they added Aaron Donald. Because Myles Garrett was added. At the end of the day, those are my week one power rankings brought to you by SoFi. Get your money right. There are so many other teams that could make the top 10 right now. So many other ones. The Bengals, I think, are going to make a nice run. The Ravens, I think, are going to make a nice run. I'd really like the run that the Vikings could make a nice run. Packers could make a nice run. I just can't do it.
3: You have one more.
1: I'm giving you more. It's tough to do a power ranking to start the season. The Bucks could make a nice run. There's always going to be a surprise team you're not seeing coming. Chiefs are not on this list, and you accuse me of being a passionate Chiefs fan in the same way who's the young man whose voice you just heard accused me of being passionate Rams.
3: They're not a top 10 team right now.
1: Chiefs, right?
3: Yeah. No. I mean, Jacksonville should probably be on this list.
1: Over who?
3: Yeah, honestly, probably the Bears, even though I really like the Bears. Dude,
1: okay. Over the Chargers, maybe?
3: Dallas is too high.
1: Come on, now.
2: No.
3: Dallas should not be ahead of New England. Like, come on.
1: I don't know. I think they play right now. I think the Cowboys beat you.
2: Oh.
3: No chance.
1: Okay, man.
2: Well, I guess we shall see.
1: We shall see, and it starts tonight.
2: Oh, this is great. We're back.
1: We are back.
2: I love it.
1: We are back.
3: It's exciting.
2: Woo!
1: Derrick Henry coming up. DeSean Jackson after him.
3: Perfect.
1: I would agree.
3: Can't wait to hear from DeSean.
1: And then, you know, we do have to talk about the U.S. Open.
3: We have to.
1: Yesterday
3: talk about
1: at the U.S. Open was one of the best days I can recall.
3: Ever.
1: At the U.S. Open. You know, it really was something else.
3: Ben Shelton, rising star. We're going to have an American in the U.S. Open final, which hasn't happened in forever.
1: And it's, there's something. I don't want to lay it all out here. Yeah. I think we'll finish the program now.
3: Sure.
1: Just the way that most Americans' nights ended with the U.S. Open.
3: Oh, my God.
1: With one eye open or both eyes closed.
3: Oh. I stayed up, and then I couldn't fall asleep because I was so jacked up from what I just watched.
1: It really was so much fun. It's so much fun. And just to say it here, too. You know, McEnroe and Fowler are just an incredible list.
3: A-plus performance by them last night, too.
1: Incredible. And the shots. You know, you could see the hair on the tennis ball, man.
3: It was great. No judges. It's all automated computers.
1: Yeah, I know.
3: Amazing.
1: We should do that in baseball.
2: No clocks.
3: Probably do it in every sport.
1: No, stop it.
2: No clock.
1: It's not as simple, obviously. And by the way, we love umpires and referees here.
2: Yes.
1: And we love clock operators.
2: Yes.
1: The most.
3: Do we?
1: I'm not apologizing for winning.
2: Especially at me.
1: Derrick Henry, DeSean Jackson, and you, hour three, everybody.
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0: 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Best of luck to you in Delaware State, sir.
1: For sure, man. Appreciate
0: it. Great to see you. That's DeSean Jackson right here on the Rich Eisen Show. We're back to wrap it. Oh, there you got the poster right there.
1: Got the poster. Let's get it, man. Do I look the same?
0: Check it out. Oh, got to have you sign that. Leave it here if you don't mind.
1: Yes, sir.
0: DeSean Jackson right here on the Rich Eisen Show.
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0: 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O'Shea Jackson Jr. here, getting ready for no contest wrestling. Hey, TK Jefferson. Hey, you're not a tennis guy? You are a tennis guy? You are?
1: Yeah, I mean, I know it'd be on.
0: Well, it's on.
1: Okay.
0: Yesterday was one of the greatest days at the U.S. Open I can remember.
1: Mm-hmm. Ooh.
0: It had an amazing feel to it. The women's matches were intense. They went deep. Sabalenka survives. Pegula survives. The Pegula match lasted so long. Ben Shelton and Carlos Alcaraz did not get on to the court.
2: They got pushed over 2 hours.
0: They got out there shortly before 11 p.m.
1: Yeah.
0: Eastern.
1: Oof. Yeah. Oh, yeah, I don't like that.
0: And they played a five-setter, an absolute classic.
2: Epic.
0: Ben Shelton is the first American to beat Carlos Alcaraz in a major. First time. Carlos Alcaraz was 13-0 against Americans in major competition. And he came out and he won that first set in a tiebreak, and then Shelton won the next two. And I'll be honest with you, that's when I hit shut eye.
2: Well, it also looked like Alcaraz, you know, this is his first tournament back after missing, four months with the injury.
0: Right. Uh-huh.
2: And it looked like he had kind of hit the wall, and that, you know, it was kind of Shelton's time and his moment to really take him down. And then, you know, he's the best player in the world for a reason. He's won all those majors for a reason. Alcaraz dipped into the bag, won the next two, and then we get an epic fifth set, 5-5, 6-6, tiebreak. Goes to the tiebreaker, man, and Ben Shelton finally came out on top, serviced, won the last 2 points to win 10-7. His last serve was 146 miles an hour.
0: Unreal.
2: At 3:30 in the morning.
0: Spectacular. Spectacular. And then one of the points, I believe it was in the first set tiebreak. It was something for the ages. Oh. Unbelievable.
2: Please see the highlights.
0: And the call of Fowler and McEnroe is great as it gets. And so Ben Shelton is going to be taking on Francis Tiafoe in the semifinal, which means an American male of color is going to play in the U.S. Open Finals for the first time since Arthur Ashe did it in the 70s, and it's going to be in the stadium named after Arthur.
1: Hey,
2: that's awesome.
3: Very cool.
0: It's going to be unreal on Sunday. Friday night, by the way, is when the semifinal is.
2: Yeah.
4: Ben plays such a violent,
2: powerful
0: game. He's almost hitting a buck 50 on his serves.
4: It's just, I've never really seen somebody play tennis with that type of just power.
2: I mean, and he's 6'4", you know, 205, chiseled.
0: Unreal.
2: Trinity Rodman's there the whole night, like, cheering him on.
0: So great.
2: So great.
0: So cool. It was just dynamite. 3:33 in the morning is when it ended.
4: All I could think was, Rich really thinks he could get a point off of this guy.
0: That's what I thought. I literally, that's the way I was going to finish this segment. I looked at him. I think Alcaraz is as vulnerable as ever.
4: Oh, jeez.
0: Just take him to 3:30 in the morning. I can do that.
4: Yeah.
0: Oh, yeah, I can do that.
1: It would on Sundays.
0: Easy, I can do that.
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9: Jackson Dart's my guy at quarterback. I want him as often as I can get him. 8 top 10 fantasy weeks last season in just 12 games. That was fifth most among quarterbacks last season. Again, he did not have near the supporting cast that he's set up with right now, including Malik Nabers. Isaiah Likely has been his most targeted player this offseason by far. They have the fifth easiest projected schedule for quarterbacks this season. So much to love about Jackson Dart. He's my guy.
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0: reason, really, that the Bucks needed to retain Baker's services. 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

0: Wilmington. Go ahead, Steve.
1: Okay, good afternoon. My thought is that the reason that Michael Jordan, quote-unquote, retired because he was burned out was actually David Stern made a call to Jerry Reinsdorf and said, look, we don't need another Pete Rose issue. Michael's been gambling, so he needs to just, he's burned out. He needs to step away from basketball. You own the White Sox. He can go down and play minor league ball.
0: Okay, so I've heard that one many times. Do you, like, is there any proof of that, or it's just, like, what people have said?
1: No. I'm a Pistons fan. That's it.
0: Okay, all right, that's fair. At least you acknowledge. Yeah. I appreciate it. Do you believe that one?
2: I don't believe that. I think there's a lot happening with Michael Jordan. Remember, he just lost his dad. I will say, though, it doesn't sound crazy if there was going to be a penalty because of how big Michael Jordan was. I don't think you could have suspended him in that moment.
0: By the way, Seahawks and Patriots tonight, 8 o'clock. We're going to have Herm Edwards on in the next segment. We're going to preview that game. Let's go to Jeff in Austin. Go, Jeff.
3: Guys, love the show. Oh, hey, guys, love
0: Thank
3: the
0: you.
3: Show.
0: Thank you.
3: Missed you guys on Sundays, though, I tell you that. Down here in
0: Can
3: Austin,
0: I ask you a question, Jeff? It's very nice when people say that they listen on Sunday. But Sunday is one day of the week. And now we're on 5 days of the week. Isn't that better, Jeff?
3: I was about to say it's better. I just said I missed you guys
0: on
3: Sunday.
0: Okay, all right. Fair enough.
2: It's all good stuff.
0: Thank you, Jeff. I appreciate it.
3: All right, well, down here in Austin, the conspiracy theory is that Nick Saban was in line to be the head football coach at the University of Texas when Mack Brown was going to do that whole, coach and waiting thing and whatnot, then he decided not to. Well, then when we were going to get Saban, coach goes on some kind of vacation and nobody can find him, nobody can get a hold of him for the next 3 days. Saban goes to Alabama, all is done.
0: Well, that seems like, I mean, I appreciate the call. That doesn't really strike me as a conspiracy.
2: I don't know if that's conspiracy theory.
0: That seems something like that could really happen.
2: Yeah.
0: You know, many years ago, people don't know, Bill Parcells had agreed to be the coach of Kentucky.
2: What?
0: In college. Yes. He was on the plane flying to Lexington to take the job when Jerry Jones called and asked him to become the coach of the Cowboys, and he landed and took right back off and went to Dallas and ended up being the Cowboys coach. He had agreed to be the coach of Kentucky football, which might have had a completely different path.
2: Amazing.
0: Isn't that amazing?
2: That is.
0: I don't know if he would have worked in college, but that was apparently almost happened.
2: That would have been a major story.
0: And then, of course, he went to the Cowboys and had the success he had. Jeremiah in Florida. Go ahead, Jeremiah.
4: Hey, guys. Yeah, I was just calling about the time when the game 5 of the WNBA 2024 between the Lynx and the Liberty, when Kathy Engelbert showed up in a New York Skyline shirt. Yeah. And then we watched the referees completely take the game away from the Lynx in the last 5 seconds.
0: That feels like something you would believe. I appreciate the call. You're a Minnesota fan.
2: Yeah. I covered the Lynx in that playoff run. I mean, do you remember the shirt?
0: No, I don't remember.
2: They're in New York for the decisive game 5.
0: Yeah.
2: Kathy Engelbert, the commissioner, has a New York Skyline shirt.
0: Yeah. On, well, she probably bought it right before.
2: Yeah. But it's like, what are you doing?
0: Well, she's visiting. She's a tourist.
2: They're like, what are you doing? And if you watch that game, I think a lot of Lynx fans feel like the refs were not on Minnesota's side. But that happens in a lot of games.
0: So do you think it was a conspiracy theory?
2: I don't think conspiracy. I do think favorable whistle was something that was happening with New York.
0: All right. Joe is in Massachusetts. Go, Joe.
5: Let's get back on track with some really good conspiracy theories. Two things. Myron and I totally agree. I think it was you that said about the aliens and the pyramids.
2: Yeah.
0: Stop.
5: I'll go a step further.
0: Stop.
2: Okay.
5: So the greatest conductor in the universe is gold. Think about these aliens come down that are millions of years ahead of us.
2: Yep.
5: And they're like, how are we going to mine this stuff? Look at all these primitive beings. Let's take them, scramble their DNA, make something that can mine the gold for us.
0: Now we're DNA scrambling.
5: That's where there's thousands of years of
0: So you think we
2: I gotta get into gold? Is that what you're saying?
0: You just think we are created by aliens to get gold? That's what you think.
5: Modified.
0: Who's on your side.
2: I've got to get
0: this. People like this.
2: I appreciate
0: the call. People like this. This is who agrees with you.
2: Where can I learn more about the gold?
0: No, he's saying you.
2: I know the process.
0: He can't even keep up with
2: this. I am keeping up. I want to learn more about it.
0: Herm Edwards is going to join us next. We will preview Seahawks and Patriots. This is Matt and Myron. 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
7: Hey, it's Evan Cohen. 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
13: It's fun to see these commissioners, the NCAA as a governing body, because for decades on end, they've enjoyed the exploitative practices of what college football had become, which is a big-time revenue generator without the product, which is the players being able to get fair compensation. And they've hidden behind the guise of amateurism when we know that college football and big time college sports is anything but. And so they finally got to the point where these states' legislatures forced their hands to allow these players to profit off of their name, image, and likeness, and it became a free-for-all. So the fact that these conferences, college football as a whole, the NCAA, they're going through all of these different hoops to try to govern it now retroactively, I love to watch it, because all of this chaos was avoidable had they done the right thing by the players decades ago.
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1: It's not corporate.
0: Listen to you.
1: Balding is.
0: That was Myron's version of I don't see race.
2: Corporate cookie.
0: That's what you just did. You are the guy who just goes, you know what?
1: I don't see race.
0: That's what you did. And you know you hate when people do that. You know that's what you just did.
1: I didn't even know you were black. Like, whoa. Wait a minute.
0: Well, you don't have to act like you don't know. That's what that was. Anyway. What were we talking about? Okay, so you don't want Marcus Freeman to be Stephen A. Why'd you make me say that? Go ahead.
1: What do you mean, go ahead?
0: Balls in your court.
1: All right. Back to Marcus Freeman. First off, in life, I don't believe people should have more than two things. If you're handsome and an athlete, you shouldn't also be like a good coach. Like
0: I agree with that.
1: You get two things.
0: You can't be smart.
1: You can't have it all.
0: Handsome and athletic. You should get two of those three. So like I got handsome and smart, but I'm not athletic.
1: But
0: what did you get?
1: I think I got smart, charismatic, alluring.
0: Alluring. You got alluring. Okay, that's three though.
3: That's three. Yeah,
0: that's three.
1: Entertaining.
0: Okay.
1: Entertaining.
0: Well, you got four.
1: Humorous.
0: All right, but go ahead. You think Freeman's got too much?
1: It's got like eight of them.
0: Yeah. So, Tom Brady's like that for me. He's got too much.
1: So just accept that you have all of these traits that people would love to have, and now you're changing your hairline to make everybody think that that's number nine of the traits you have. I don't appreciate that about Marcus Freeman.
0: So Cam Hayward has a podcast, and he went ahead and asked him about it.
4: Marcus, I got to ask about the hair. It has its own story.
5: No, you know, you can put a little magic in there to keep the line sharp. Like, come on, man. Mike T, he's the one that put it on in the world. But, you know, hey, you start thinning out in the corners. You gotta make sure your corners are straight. You put a little enhancement in there, you know. Hey, listen, now, hey, you see, it's rain in the forecast now. I'm going to put a hat on. You know what I mean? Like, hey, you gotta be proactive. You know, don't be reactive.
0: Now, see, I like that answer. He is acknowledging the enhancement.
1: No.
0: And he is saying, look, this is what I got to do. I thought that was a very charming, I would even say alluring answer.
1: 5 years later, you're acknowledging it. I don't believe in any of that. It's on a podcast. Do it publicly.
0: Well, this is a public podcast.
1: But do you see how his conversation changed? He's talking barbershop talk. Like, all of a sudden, he got cool. Like, yeah, I had a little bit to it. No problem.
0: What did he mean when he said Mike T? Is he saying Mike Tomlin
1: I think he said Mike Tomlin.
0: So is he out in Mike Tomlin as a hair enhancer?
1: I didn't know Mike Tomlin was in the club. And I've stood next to Mike Tomlin. I didn't know Mike Tomlin was in the club. I also don't like that he's bringing people, like he's calling out others instead of
0: you don't think he should do that?
1: We're talking about you, Marcus Freeman. Don't bring other people into this. What are you doing with your hairline? That's the focus.
0: Yes. Well, I found that a great answer. I liked that he acknowledged it.
1: Yeah.
0: Like, I'm one of these people, if I ever decide to, like, do a hair transplant, I'm just going to tell everybody. You don't need to just acknowledge
1: everybody.
0: It. Like, I don't know why Bill Self doesn't acknowledge it. Because Bill Self's got the best one that's ever existed. Just say it. You know what I mean?
1: Yeah, and if I do it, I'm coming here with curls. You know, I'm coming.
0: Are you thinking about it?
1: Oh, mine's going to be flowing. It's just going to be beautiful.
0: So you're thinking about getting like a full head?
1: Oh, I would do the whole thing. And I would not say anything about it. I got hair. I just wouldn't say anything about it. Like, I want to come into a room with a new set of hair and nobody acts like it's different. Like, just acknowledge that this is the new me.
6: We couldn't even handle hats. Let alone new hair.
1: I want flowing hair.
0: If you got any sponsors out there. Myron is willing to do it. All right. Well, thank you very much. This is our last day together. I'll be here tomorrow, but you will be back in Minneapolis. Yeah. I've had a lot of fun. We're going to go watch the game together. You guys enjoy. Everybody, it is Freddie and Harry next. This has been Matt Myron. The wait is over and football is here, and so is DraftKings. 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
3: Baker Mayfield and the Tampa Bay Buccaneers agreed to a 3-year, $165 million contract extension. That's an annual average value of $55 million per year. He's the 13th highest paid quarterback in the NFL. And when that went down, I was surprised because I thought Baker and the Bucs had kind of broken off talks and maybe the Bucs were going to look ahead to the 2027 QB heavy draft. And they still could as a backup potentially for Baker Mayfield. But Chris Canty said something very interesting on Unsportsmanlike Wednesday morning. He said, all you need to be is a top 10 or 12 quarterback for 1 year for a team to win it all. Not every year. And that changed my mindset a little bit in terms of the Baker Mayfield contract extension. I don't believe he can be a top 10 quarterback for each of the next 3 to 4 years. I believe it is possible for him to be that for 1 year. And if they can get 1 year along with that wide receiving core and that defense behind Todd Bowles, the head coach, just maybe Tampa can win it all. Coming up in 60 seconds, I'll tell you why a repeat is out the window.
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3: The NFL season finally begins tonight. Seattle, the defending champions, great defense, great quarterback from a year ago, and phenomenal head coaching. They open their title defense against the AFC champion from a year ago, New England Patriots. It's a Super Bowl rematch tonight. Seattle deserves all the credit in the world for what they were able to accomplish a year ago. But the idea of a repeat champion seems hard for me to imagine. I could say no disrespect to Seattle, but it is completely disrespectful. Sam Darnold has made me look bad time after time after time. I just don't believe he can do this twice in a row. What did I just tell you? You needed to be a starting quarterback that's in the top 10 to 12 for 1 year to win a title if you have that great of a defense. That's what Darnold did last year. I can't imagine him doing it again this year. It seems hard to believe that Sam Darnold overall is just going to be a top 10 to 12 quarterback in the NFL every single year. For the ESPN Radio Sports Beat, I'm Evan Cohen.

0: 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A couple of seconds away from why I believe tonight's Patriots-Seahawks game is about one dude, and that dude is A.J. Brown. And I can promise you, Harry Douglas, my dude, is not going to agree what I have to say about that dude. That comes your way in a couple of seconds. But who is going to win tonight? The open of the NFL season in Seattle when the Seahawks take on the Patriots, 8:30 Eastern time on NBC. One of our favorites is David in Ohio. David, who you got, Seahawks or Patriots, and why?
1: Hey, Freddie and Harry, congrats on the new time slot tonight.
0: Thank you, bro.
1: I've got the Seattle Seahawks taking the victory tonight with raising the banner and with all the off-season issues that haunted Mike Vrabel over there. I think Seattle takes it also, Harry. Looking forward to my Steelers wiping the floor with Tua, turn the ball over, and your Falcons on Sunday. Thank you.
0: Boy, oh boy.
2: We shall see. We shall see.
0: Man, oh
2: stop
0: man.
2: It, David, in Ohio. Now, but your Ohio, his Ohio State Buckeyes, they also have a big game this weekend down in Austin, Texas.
0: Oh, yeah. Arch Manning on one side, Julian Sand and Jeremiah Smith on the other side. That's going to be a primetime matchup at 7:30 Eastern time on ABC. But people are calling tonight's game a revenge game for the Patriots after what happened to them in the Super Bowl against Seattle back in February. And Josh McDaniels, the offensive coordinator, said about avenging what happened that February night.
3: I think, you know, again, whether it's the rush concepts that they had when they didn't blitz or the pressures that they used, you know, they created some opportunities for themselves. I didn't do a good enough job. I mean, he pointed at me. It's a new year. You know, we have some different players. They have some, you know, a few guys that are new and they're going to be to working with. So we'll see how different it is as the complexion of the game unfolds. But they certainly found some opportunities last year, and hopefully we've done a good job of trying to limit those as we go into Wednesday night.
0: Well, HD, he's got a new day. He's got a new wide receiver, and Josh McDaniels is feeling good because A.J. Brown is going to be a guy that his quarterback, Drake May, will have a chance to throw to that they did not have on that field in that Super Bowl that they lost that way to Seattle. And for my money tonight, it is about A.J. Brown, period. This is what he wanted. He wanted an appreciation of what he did that he felt had completely ran its course in Philadelphia with him, the Eagles, Jalen Hurts, etc. He has a great relationship with Mike Vrabel when they were together, the Tennessee Titans. And when you have a quarterback that you believe will be an elite quarterback in the next couple of years, you need to give him somebody outside as an elite wide receiver. That's why they brought in A.J. Brown. They get a chance to see exactly what they hope, what it could have looked like if he was there last year, and he wasn't. He's there this time around against that secondary, that defense, with your quarterback. If A.J. Brown has a big-time game, there are going to be people in Philadelphia saying, man, oh, man, that's what it should have looked like last year. Meanwhile, Patriots fans are going to say, aha, yeah, yeah, we got A.J. Brown for our quarterback. That's what I think tonight's game, above any other player, is an A.J. Brown game, not just for the Patriots, but for this game.
2: He's definitely going to play a major factor because he can win one-on-one. A.J. Brown, over the last few years, one of the better wide receivers in the NFL versus man coverage or one-on-one, winning those matchups 9 times out of 10. He can make contested catches. He can go over the middle with his big body. He can also beat you at all three levels. On third and short, or third and 2 to 5, he's a guy that you can throw a slant, a stop route, or even a go route if teams want to try to get aggressive and press coverage. But Freddie, from my side of things, A.J. Brown is going to be very important tonight.
0: Okay.
2: But what's an A.J. Brown if you don't protect your quarterback? Something that they did not do a great job of in the Super Bowl, because this offensive line allowed 6 sacks, 11 quarterback hits, and 8 tackles for loss a season ago in that Super Bowl in the final game. So I'm looking at this offensive line. Will Campbell, Elijah Vera Tucker, Jarrett Wilson, Mike Owinu, and also Morgan Moses. Can you guys live up to the hype and block a defensive line that basically made you look like little kids a year ago in the Super Bowl? That's my biggest question as I'm watching this football game tonight.
0: To counter your counter, you have a guy like A.J. Brown who will get off the line quickly and get open sooner. You don't have to worry about guys holding blocks for a little bit longer than they should, because we saw last year in the Super Bowl, they had to hold those blocks because nobody could get open. Drake May's looking around, looking around, looking around. And we know when you hold the ball too long, it has unpopular company coming your way, especially the quarterback position. Having an A.J. Brown that is he can beat you off the line quickly and get to those spots quickly. Now the offensive line can say, okay, we got a second and a half, 2 seconds. we should be able to do that because the ball be long gone. Anything after that, it's going to be a problem. That's, to me, what A.J. Brown represents, a guy that can get off the line quick, get open quickly, and he also is another guy that can do the same thing with Romeo Doubs, who I think is going to have a big game tonight because so much attention could be placed on A.J. Brown.
2: Let me counter you, Freddie Coleman. What if Mike McDonald says, as a defensive mind, A.J. Brown, we're not going to leave you one-on-one. We're going to take you out of this ball game. And that's the luxury of having a guy like that, right? Because if you double A.J. Brown, that does leave a Romeo Doubs one-on-one. That leaves other guys, Pop Douglas one-on-one as well, to be able to work the middle of the football field, quick, twitchy. And it also allows those tight ends to be able to get loose. So if Seattle does say we're going to double A.J. Brown, will those other guys on a consistent basis win their one-on-one matchups? Because if that does happen, they're definitely going to get them.
0: Well,
4: objection.
0: I have another objection to your counter. He's Harry Douglas and Freddie Coleman. It's the Wednesday Groove, known as Freddie and Harry on ESPN Radio, the ESPN app, and Channel 80. Because you're exactly right. Mike McDonald's no fool calling defensive plays for the Seattle Seahawks as a head coach and a defensive play caller. But here's something else to go with the Patriots. That running game that Seattle's able to stymie because they got them out of sorts by winning those downs early. Drake May and that offense had a lot of second and longs, a lot of third and longs because the Patriots
2: running game. You don't want to live in that versus this defensive line.
0: If you want to live there and do that,
2: to your own liking.
0: You have a football death wish. Good luck to you. We'll call the coroner, bring your body to the funeral home, and then bury you because that's what Seattle did last year to the Patriots living in that world. Having that running game, and I know Ramondre Stevenson had his problems early on last season for New England Patriots, but they're still going to be committed to run the football because that's going to be the best thing to try to get one-on-one coverage. If you're successful running the football against the Seattle Seahawks, not an easy chore, I get it. But for Ramondre Stevenson, Travion Henderson dealing with a little bit of injury, we know his availability, but the running game can provide any kind of solace where your quarterback's not back there in second and third and long, then that could be a really beneficial thing for A.J. Brown, Drake May, Romeo Doubs in that offensive line.
2: So they have ruled Travion Henderson as out for this ball game. Freddie, I think that's a big loss for the New England Patriots because there were times where they played two running backs last year. And I remember a play, I can't remember the team, where you had one running back, Ramondre Stevenson, lined up in the backfield, and then you had Travion Henderson out wide as a wide receiver coming in a speed sweep motion and getting a jet sweep and taking it down the sidelines. The very next play, or a play after, they ran the same thing, but instead of handing the speed sweep off, they gave it to Ramondre Stevenson, and he took it for an explosive play for about 20 yards. So that is the luxury when you do have both backs, in my opinion, at your disposal. You can throw a lot of teams off because now you got to put big people in the game, and then you're using eye candy as deception to get linebackers moving, and you're doing your thing.
0: So in other words, I have no objection to what you just said about tonight's game to kick off the NFL season with the Pages on one side and Seattle on the other side. He is Harry Douglas. Him on the socials at HDouglas83. I'm Freddie Coleman. You can do the same at Coleman ESPN as a Wednesday Groove-a-thon, known as Freddie and Harry. So what are the best bets, not just for tonight involving Patriots and Seahawks, but for week one in the National Football League? And FOFH, meaning Joe Cool himself, Joe Fortenball, will stop by to put some more money in your pocket by Monday. Keep it here on ESPN Radio and the ESPN app.
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8: Three-one, bases loaded. It's high ball four, and he forced in a run. Third walk of the inning for Zebby Matthews, and it's a 3-0 game.
9: Yeah, and that was the fourth of the afternoon from Zebby Matthews, which matched a career high, and that was it for him as he was taken out of the game. But there was too much damage done already at that point in time in the three-run third for the Tigers. They had a 5-0 lead at that point in time. They go on to defeat the Twins 7-2. They take this rubber game. And they take the series here as the degree of difficulty continues to increase for the Minnesota Twins in any potential pursuit of the postseason. Welcome, everyone, to the Affinity Plus Federal Credit Union postgame download. Mark Janowski in our network studios. Joined one last time here with Paul Molitor. He joins me from Comerica Park. And we bumped in with that highlight there, Paul, from Zebby. And the walk's indicative of just a struggling outing from the righty today. He only had a first pitch strike percent today of 38. On the season, it had been over 66%. So clearly he was having problems locating. I don't know if it had anything to do with weather or conditions, but what I saw was a guy who just couldn't figure out a way to battle through it today.
10: Well, it certainly forces you to ask that question about the two-hour delay and if it had any impact on what Zebby brought out there today. Not in control of any of his pitches, really, just struggling to find that strike zone, which is really rare for him. You know, we end up walking 8 people today, 4 of them scored. It seems like the bugaboo for us this trip. White Sox, walks and homers here, walks and homers or walks and extra base hits. We just couldn't hold it down. And then offensively, just not a lot to show. Really happy for Cody and the year he's having. Good to see Josh hit one over the left field fence too, but not enough offense to get us back in the game.
9: Yeah, that's a great segue to my second point that I have here written down on my sheet of paper. The offense, I just could not get stuff going. Only one opportunity with runners in scoring position today, and that didn't come until the seventh inning. The two homers today, solo variety. We're going to have a note later when we circle the bases about the high percentage of home runs this year that the Twins have hit that have come with the bases empty. And while that in itself is not necessarily a bad thing, I'm just looking at in the last 6 weeks, we haven't seen that production up and down the lineup to put together enough crooked numbers in multiple innings and games.
10: No, I think that's valid. You know, you do need balance throughout the course of a season where the bottom of the lineup is picking up the top of the lineup and vice versa. Just got a few guys struggling right now, and it just makes it tough to put any innings together. As far as the solo home runs,

0: you know, you can't really control when you're going to hit them unless you're a guy who's up there every time trying to hit the ball over the fence. But, yeah, just not enough offense to overcome the short start of Zebby today.
1: Well, and finally, they're going to return home for a six-game homestand. It starts with three big ones against Cleveland. Honestly, the Twins, whatever their thoughts are, whatever they're trying to pursue, it's going to come down to how they handle this three-game set.
0: Well, we talked about trying to win series from here on out. It's gotten down to the point now where you got to mix in a couple of sweeps.
1: Mm-hmm.
0: And it couldn't be any more important to try to get that done against the Guardians. They're playing well. They've had some magic in September the last couple of years. They'll be in there hungry. They're going to worry about their team trying to win games, but the Twins will have a stiff challenge facing them and then on to the Yankees next week.
1: Yeah, you know, it's not just magic for the Guardians in September the last couple of years. I don't have the numbers right now, but August, September combined over the last 3 years have not been very kind for a variety of reasons here for the Twins. All right, Paul, listen, I'm going to let you go. I know it's a getaway day. I just want to echo some of Chris's sentiments. It's always been great working with you this year and in years past. Thank you very much for your time, your insight, your patience with people like myself. And I know I speak on behalf of John Vitas, where I just say it's always a pleasure to have you a part of our broadcast and to get to talk baseball.
0: Enjoy that. I really appreciate that. You guys are great to work with. Make my job easy, so I appreciate it.
1: All right, Paul, we'll see you around, all right?
0: All right, take care.
1: All right, Paul Molitor joining us one last time. Today was his final broadcast with us here on Twins Radio. Unfortunately, we couldn't send him off with a victory as the Tigers take the series finale at Comerica Park, 7-2 the final, and they take the series over the Minnesota Twins. We're going to take a quick break here on the Affinity Plus Federal Credit Union postgame download. When we come back, we'll have the highlights from this one right here on your home for Twins baseball.
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10: Thursday.
9: What?
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9: You understand that as the Big Deals auctioneer, you can't bid on it, right?
10: You are such a buzzkill.
1: 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Rubber game out at Comerica Park here this afternoon. The Twins were hoping they would claim their first road series victory since the 4th of July weekend. Unfortunately, it was the Tigers who claimed their first series victory overall in over a month. Here are your Sheboygan Sausage Company Twins highlights from this one. Start of the game delayed by an hour and 40-minute rain delay. Cater Montero then hit Luke Keyshaw leading things off, but Luke was picked off. The Twins challenged. The call stood, so the Twins lose a base runner and the challenge. Montero faced the minimum. Zebby Matthews walked Haoyu Lee on four pitches with one out in the home half of the frame, and then Colt Keith connected.
6: Caratini puts up the target, and the pitch is hit high in the air to right field. Keyshaw going back base of the wall, looks up off the top of the wall, and it skips up into the seats, and that's a home run. There was a changeup, and Colt Keith roped it just over that of Keyshaw off the top of the fence for a two-run homer, and the Tigers have the early lead.
1: Yeah, Keith's 10th of the year, went 357 feet. Free passes got Zebby into a whole lot of trouble in the third. A walk to the number nine hitter, John Peck, leading things off. Kevin McGonigal then had a double down the third baseline, Peck checking into third. Second four-pitch walk to Haoyu Lee to load the bases. Matthews then a free pass to Riley Green with one down to force in Peck and make it 3-0, and that was all for Zebby. Travis Adams on. McGonigal scored on Dylan Dingler's sack fly to make it 4-0, and then Brett Callahan added on.
6: Swung on and hit again to left field. Larnach racing towards the line, and that ball is fair. Drops right at his feet and skips up into the seats. It'll be a ground rule double. That's going to allow Lee to score the fifth run. Green will have to stop at third. The Twins catch a break in that regard. Opposite field double and an RBI for Callahan, and it's now 5-0.
1: Yeah, a pretty deep hole for the Twins at that point in time. Montero had held the Twins hitless through three innings. Twins got a couple of big swings to begin the fourth from Cody Clemens and Josh Bell as they went back-to-back to get the Twins on the board to make it a 5-2 game. Adams worked around back-to-back two-out walks in the home half of the fourth. Montero, now he let a big lead get away last Friday in Cleveland in his last start. So Tigers manager A.J. Hinch not in the mood for any deja vu, so he brings in lefter Tyler Holton, who turns in a 1-2-3 fifth, including a pair of strikeouts. Travis Adams, two strikeouts of his own as the Tigers went three up and three down. Taylor Rogers faced the minimum in the bottom of the sixth thanks to Max Clark being picked off, caught stealing. A big chance for the Twins in the seventh, really their last chance to get back in this one. Trevor Larnach had a one-out single off of Tyler Kinley. Larnach went to third on Victor Caratini's two-out seeing-eye single through the right side of the infield. Hinch went to the bullpen, brought in lefty Drew Summers to face Walker Jenkins.
6: Two-strike pitch, swung on and missed. It was a fastball, and Walker Jenkins beat with another two-strike delivery, and he's down on strikes yet again, and the inning is over.
1: Yeah, Twins leave runners on the corners there in their only at-bat of the game with runners in scoring position. Cody Funderburk, two quick strikeouts in the home half of that inning. Spencer Torkelson, then a bloop single. Riley Green walked. Tommy Nance came out of the pen to take over from Funderburk, and Dingler delivered an RBI single to left center. Torkelson scoring to make it 6-2. Summers had a 1-2-3 eighth, and then the Tigers tacked on another run in the eighth off of Nance to make it 7-2. That would be the final as Kyle Finnegan faced just the minimum in the top of the ninth thanks to getting a double play off the bat of Kalen Culpepper. 7-2 the final for the Tigers, who are now 67-79 on the year. 7 runs on 7 hits, no errors, 3-for-10 with runners in scoring position, 7 men left on base. The Twins fall to 69-77. Again, they're 8 games under for the year. That's their low water mark. 2 runs on 5 hits, no errors. 0-for-1 with runners in scoring position. They left 4 men aboard. Tyler Holton picked up the victory. He improved to 2-5 on the year. Kaidar Montero was the Tigers starter. He went 4 innings, allowed the 2 runs on 2 hits, fan 2 and walk 2. Zebby Matthews takes the loss. He's now 9-10 on the year. He only goes 2 1/3 innings. That's his second shortest outing of his big league career. He allowed 5 runs all earned on 2 hits, struck out 2, and he walked 4, which is tied for the most in his major league career. Again, Tigers win it 7-2. They do so in front of 18,788 fans at Comerica Ballpark in a game that took 2 hours and 51 minutes after a 1 hour and 40 minute rain delay. Twins highlights brought to you by the Sheboygan Sausage Company, America's tradition since 1933. 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
1: Yeah, welcome back. Time for our Treasure Island Diamond Player of the Game. Really thin choosing today when you look at the box score, both in terms of guys that stepped to the plate with a bat in their hand or people that took the mound for the Twins. So we're going with the guys that got the only runs for the Twins on the home runs going back-to-back in the fourth inning in the mode of Cody Clemens and Josh Bell.
6: First pitch to Clemens is drilled deep into the left field corner. Callahan looking up, and that's an opposite field home run for Cody Clemens. A team-high 26th home run as he passes Byron Buxton in that department, and it was an opposite field laser. And the pitch is hit high in the air again to left field, again deep. Callahan is back. Callahan looking up, and Bell has gone deep. Back-to-back home runs the other way, and the Twins are right back in it. They trail 5-2 on back-to-back oppo blasts by Clemens and Bell.
1: Yeah, both those guys go homer opposite field today. The Twins only two runs right there on those two swings. You thought maybe there a little bit of momentum for the Twins to strike back right away after falling in that 5-0 hole courtesy of those two homers, but unfortunately they could not add on at all after that swing from Bell. But Clemens now with 26 homers leading the way. Josh Bell now 19 homers. We're going to give them the players of the game. 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Well, we're going to take a break. When we come back, the out-of-town scoreboard, zoning in on some games that are impacting the playoff races right here in your home for Twins baseball.
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1: 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Only Wichita and St. Paul left standing for the Twins minor league affiliates, and their games do not get underway until later on tonight. Looking at the big league scoreboard, the Toronto Blue Jays, one of the teams in that mix trying to track down the third and final wild card spot in the American League. They had a series out in West Sacramento against the Athletics, and you know what? The Athletics have just been a pain to a lot of teams here in the last month.
19: There's the 2-1 pitch. That swung on. Blast to left field. Forget about it. McAdoo just looks up, and it is gone out of the clubhouse. And it's 1-0 Athletics. What a shot from Bolte. His 10th of the year.
1: Yeah, and the A's would go on to blank the Blue Jays 2-0. The Athletics have won 6 of their last 8. They took series over the Mariners, the Twins. Remember, the Twins were out there a little bit ago and lost 2 out of 3. Now the Athletics have taken series against the Blue Jays and the Mariners. As far as Toronto goes, they're 1.5 back of Cleveland for that final wild card spot. And the Blue Jays host the Orioles in a big series coming up here this weekend at Rogers Center. I mentioned Seattle briefly. They are trying to play the role of spoiler right now against the Texas Rangers. The Rangers, who are 2 back of Houston in the American League West and also 1.5 back of the third and final wild card spot. The Rangers find themselves trying to dig out of a hole.
20: Swung on, blasted, right field, it's deep, it is off the wall. Naylor around third base, he'll score. Here comes Ward, he's being waved. Ball picked up by Nimmo, his throw to second. Ward scores, it's a 2-RBI double for Cole Young. Cranks it off the wall, and the Mariners lead 3-1 over the Rangers.
1: Yeah, but the Texas Rangers just got one back on a solo homer from Corey Seager. It is a 3-2 game in favor of the Mariners right now in the bottom of the 7th inning. One other game to talk about that's going on is in the National League at Petco Park. San Diego has a 7-2 lead in this going to the 7th inning there over Washington. The Padres right now find themselves a half a game behind Arizona in the battle for the third and final wild card spot in the National League. That is going to be a compelling race to watch here over the last 2.5 weeks. Games involving American League Central teams all getting underway later on tonight. It's Cleveland at Baltimore. It's the Royals hosting those Arizona Diamondbacks, and then the White Sox are hosting the Pittsburgh Pirates. With the results of what happened here today, the Twins currently find themselves 5 games behind the Cleveland Guardians for that third and final wild card spot. Again, Cleveland coming to town this weekend, and while the Twins are thinking they got to try to reel them in, the Guardians are going to have their eyes set on trying to reel in Chicago for the top spot in the American League Central. That's our out-of-town scoreboard. When we come back on the Affinity Federal Credit Union postgame download, we're going to check in with manager Derek Shelton, his thoughts on the end of a disappointing road trip right here on your home for Twins baseball.
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1: Well, unfortunately, the Detroit Tigers take this game 7-2. They take 2 out of 3 in this series as the Twins go just 2-4 on this road trip to Chicago and Detroit. Let's get some reaction. Our ears on the clubhouse brought to you by Minnesota Corn. Manager Derek Shelton says basically you can chalk this loss up to free passes issued from his pitchers.
3: Well, yeah, I mean, I think we had, what, 7 or 8 walks to right off the jump. So, you know, when you put yourself in a deficit like that and you're putting that many base runners on, it's a little hard to battle out of. And then offensively, it just seemed like we couldn't get anything going.
1: Yeah, 8 walks from Twins pitchers today, half of those from the starter, Zebby Matthews. Derek Shelton there also mentioned the Twins' struggling offense. Yeah, the bats pretty much quiet today outside of the back-to-back homers in the fourth inning from Cody Clemens and Josh Bell. So you had Keiter Montero and 4 Tigers relievers handling the Twins offense.
3: Yeah, I mean, we got pitched to. I don't want to take any credit away from, you know, what they did. And, you know, he was aggressive. AJ was aggressive with his bullpen and went to it in the fifth and was able to match up. But we did not have very good at-bats today.
1: Yeah, Twins didn't have very many good at-bats, but they also found themselves trying to dig out of an early hole after 2 runs in the bottom of the first and then a 3-run bottom of the third for the Tigers. A lot of that due to the 4 walks that Zebby Matthews issued, which tied a career high. He only went 2 1/3, and the manager says, yeah, it just came down to Zebby couldn't throw strikes.
3: Well, I think he was just fighting the command. I mean, and normally, I mean, it's really uncharacteristic of him, especially versus right-handers. I mean, he just doesn't walk right-handers. And, you know, today it just didn't look like he was sharp.
1: Yeah, again, he matches his career high with 4 walks, just 2 1/3 innings. That's his second shortest outing of his big league career. And Derek and no one else in the clubhouse citing any sort of conditions. Remember, there was an hour and 40-minute rain delay before this one got underway, not using that as any sort of an excuse for Zebby with grips or command issues today. That's a very some very quick comments from the Twins manager. Our ears on the clubhouse brought to you by Minnesota Corn, continuously working to promote sustainable practices, develop new uses, and maintain thriving rural economies for Minnesota's 24,000 corn farmers. When we come back, a note about those walks from Zebby Matthews and more when we circle the bases here on your home for Twins baseball.
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7: This is the Golden Gopher Daily Update. 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
7: The Gophers host the Bulldogs for a 2:38 kickoff on Saturday at Huntington Bank Stadium. Minnesota head coach P.J. Fleck says Mississippi State quarterback Kamario Taylor is dynamic.
9: Yeah, you look at the difference from him from last year to this year. You can see it in every area, whether it is running the football, whether it's decision-making, whether it's going through his pure progressions, whether it's accuracy, throwing every single type of ball. He's very, very talented. He'll be one of the best quarterbacks we've ever played, that's for sure, since I've been here, respectively. Very, very talented, distributes the ball really well, always keeps the play alive. Yeah, I mean, he's a very, very dangerous college football player, that's for sure. So we got our work cut out for us.
7: Fleck says they'll have their hands full with Taylor, who led the Bulldogs to a victory over Louisiana Monroe last weekend.
9: 762 yards of offense. That's a lot of offense. That's a lot of yards that we have to, pin up And yeah, you're not just going to stop it. You got to slow it down. You got to do all the little things really well. But he's a phenomenal football player. So respect him wholeheartedly. And we got a lot of work to do this week.
7: This will be the first ever meeting between the two programs. That's the Golden Gopher Daily Update. I'm Mike Grimm.
1: Detroit takes the rubber game to snap their 7-series losing skid, while the Twins still have not won a series away from Target Field since July 4th weekend. Their 5-15 mark on the road since August 1st is the worst in the American League. Circling the bases at first base, Zebby Matthews tied his career high with 4 costly walks in just 2 1/3 innings today, including 2 4-pitch free passes to Hau-Yu Lee, the last Twins pitcher to issue multiple 4-pitch walks to the same hitter was Jose Berríos to Dixon Machado of Detroit on May 21st of 2018. At second base, after homering in the first two games of this series, the Twins kept Kevin McGonigal in the park today, but not off the bases. McGonigal doubled and drew a walk, the 76th time this season McGonigal reached base safely 2 or more times in a game. The only rookies in the American League over the last 20 years to reach base safely multiple times in at least 76 games were Aaron Judge, who did it 94 times in 2017, and Mike Trout, who did it 81 times back in 2012. That's some pretty good company. At third base, Trevor Larnach's single in the 7th was his 100th knock of the season. He is the 5th Twin to hit the century mark this year, joining Josh Bell, who had 132, Brooks Lee with 130, Luke Kuechel at 129, and Cody Clemens checking in at 113. The last time the Twins had at least 5 guys with 100-plus hits was 2022, the 3-year gap, the longest drought here in Twins history. And at home, the Twins got on the board with back-to-back homers from Cody Clemens and Josh Bell in the 4th inning. 8th time this year, the Twins went back-to-back, tied for the 5th most in the majors. It was also 2 more solo homers for the Twins. 109 of the 172 homers the Twins have hit this year have come with the bases empty. That's a 73.4% mark, and it's the 3rd highest in the majors, with only the Astros and the Mets having a higher percentage of their homers coming with no runners on base. That's our trip around the bases, brought to you by your local Toyota dealers. Toyota, let's go places. Well, the Twins return home. They have an off day tomorrow. And then this is what it is, folks. They start a fairly big series against the Cleveland Guardians. It's a 3-game set that will begin on Friday. It's a team they're chasing for the 3rd and final wild card spot in the American League, while the Guardians are going to be trying to chase down the Chicago White Sox for the American League Central. It's really the Twins' last chance to claw and make themselves relevant here over the last 16 games of the season. John Vitas is going to have the pregame show at 6:30. When that game gets underway, Taj Bradley and Parker Messick are going to be the starters. Hope you can join us then, or better yet, get on out here at the ballpark on Friday or at any point in time over this weekend series. That wraps up the Affinity Plus Federal Credit Union postgame download. For Kel Soderquist, Potter, and John Vitas, I'm Mark Janowski. Thanks for listening here on your home for Twins baseball.
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11: Swung on and lined down the left field line. Stay fair. It is fair, and it's down into the corner. And it's a 2-run double for Ryan Jeffers.
12: Hit high in the air. Right field might have a chance. Get up. This ball is out of here. Kuechel 2-run homer. Twins have tied it up 4-4.
11: Swung on and hit well for Bell. Deep left center field for Josh. That's headed for the bullpen and gone for a 3-run homer.
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15: It's fun to see these commissioners, the NCAA as a governing body, because for decades on end, they've enjoyed the exploitative practices of what college football had become, which is a big-time revenue generator without the product, which is the players being able to get fair compensation. And they've hidden behind the guise of amateurism when we know that college football and big-time college sports is anything but. And so they finally got to the point where these states' legislatures forced their hands to allow these players to profit off of their name, image, and likeness, and it became a free-for-all. So the fact that these conferences, college football as a whole, the NCAA, they're going through all of these different hoops to try to govern it now retroactively, I love to watch it because all of this chaos was avoidable had they done the right thing by the players decades ago.
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23: I'm meteorologist Mace Michaels. Tonight, mostly clear and cooler, a low to the upper 40s. Sunny and pleasant for tomorrow, a high in the upper 70s. For Friday, increasing clouds, the wind picking up, and showers and thunderstorms possible in the late afternoon and evening, a high close to 80. Lakes, great food, and friendly faces. It's all in Worthington, Minnesota, and it's worth a look. 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
3: Coming up today, it's another Paul Bunyan Country Outdoors edition of Fish in Paul Bunyan Country as we check in with Brian Hiller, a professor of wildlife biology at Bemidji State University, doing some very important research on butterflies. 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And some other cool wildlife studies going on at Bemidji State.
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3: Well, we're talking with Dr. Brian Hiller today from Bemidji State University with the Wildlife Biology Program. Brian, you're the head of the Wildlife Biology Program, right?
26: Well, I'm the one who's been here the longest anyway. I don't know if there's really a head. There's three of us that really sort of, you know, three of us plus Dr. Mark Fulton, who's the sort of wildlife adjacent as the plant guy, and Dr. Hillary Barron, who does indigenous ecology and as sort of wildlife adjacent as well.
3: Okay.
26: I've been here the longest at the very least.
3: I know that you have been teaching wildlife biology for a long time at Bemidji State, but the program itself is relatively new as far as being a degree program.
26: Yeah, so prior to my arrival in August of 2012, Dr. Elizabeth Rave started what essentially was a wildlife emphasis. So she started with a couple of classes. Students already had to take ornithology and mammalogy, but she started Principles of Wildlife Management and a couple other classes that would move people towards, again, we're in the perfect place to do this, right?
3: Mm-hmm.
26: We're at the, you know, essentially within 2 hours of four distinct biomes. There's not many schools that have, you know, access to such diverse habitat. And obviously the, you know, the outdoor culture here in Minnesota is really strong, and especially up here in the north. So it's the perfect place to do it. And when she started offering the emphasis, the response was immediate, as I'm sure you can imagine. A lot of folks are like, oh, like they started flooding the classes, and essentially that allowed her to find justification for a new position to help grow the wildlife program. And her goal, she's a long-term planner. She's the brains behind the whole thing. And, you know, she said, well, you know, let's get a wildlife position. with the idea of making this a wildlife program, like a full wildlife major within 5 years. When I got here in 2012, and, you know, the students were really enthusiastic. We had such a great group that first year, and they've gone on and do such wonderful things. But I was like, well, I can either sort of take the time and probably sleep a little bit more and get it done in, you know, in the first 5 years, or I could, you know, really push and get it done faster. So we actually got it done, signed, sealed, and delivered and approved by downstate. Everything has to get approved by downstate. We had it done in 3 years. So we were 2 years ahead of schedule to get the wildlife major, full wildlife major up and running. And the other thing is, yeah, part of it is I'm impatient, right? I'm not good at waiting. And I always look at it like, well, okay, there's 2 extra years worth of students that we got out of here with a major, you know, because I was willing to do a little bit more, right?
3: Mm-hmm.
26: And, you know, a lot of folks are like, oh, you know, you should get a Wildlife Society chapter going after you get your feet under you. And I was like, okay, but again, how do I tell the students who are only going to be here? I had two or three students who were graduating in the fall of 2012, and it would have been helpful for their resume to be part of a Wildlife Society. So I was like, all right, let's go. And within 3 weeks, we had a Wildlife Society chapter, like, up and running. And Nate Williams, who was the first president, he was the one who really drove that. And Nate's working for the Fish and Wildlife Service out of South Dakota, on the North Dakota-South Dakota border. But he was the one who was like, no, I'll do it. I'll help you push. And I was like, good, because, like, I'm a little swamped here. Just starting a new job and trying to get my feet under me. But he's like, no, let's do it. And so within 3 weeks, we had a Wildlife Society chapter approved by the Wildlife Society, you know, sort of national organization. So, and again, it's just grown from there. Like, it's just, you know, the growth has been exponential. To the point where when it came, when Dr. Rave retired, we were able to replace her position fairly easily. It was not too challenging to convince the administration that we needed a third wildlife person. And then with, you know, Dr. Barron and, you know, Dr. Fulton also sort of, you know, being, you know, essentially supporting those roles, it's been fantastic. And the program's going strong. I mean, it's one of the things that has definitely been pretty steady throughout. Even during COVID, we barely lost any number of students.
3: Okay. Well, we will talk more about the Wildlife Department and some of the many projects your team and your students are involved in. Today, we're talking about one that, you know, normally when we talk Paul Bunyan Country Outdoors, we are talking fishing and hunting, of which you also do and love. But yeah. This one is just, you know, one of the things that when you go outdoors, you just want to see these because it's part of being outdoors. Does it help you with the walleye fry? Not necessarily, but it helps you with the beauty of nature, and it's also very important for nature, and that is monarch butterflies. So, Brian, what are you doing with monarch butterflies?
26: So, my youngest, when I was in graduate school, a gentleman named Ben Williams, who's a big moth and butterfly guy, and I happened to spend a lot of time with Ben doing quite a bit of hunting and fishing. He and I hunted quite a bit, and he was a big conservation guy. He was, you know, head of Connecticut Audubon for a long time and donated a lot of land to it. He was really into it, and we would go over and have, you know, breakfast or lunch or whatever at Ben's house, and Ben had a world-class moth collection, preserved in, as you would, like pinned and as you would expect. But they were world class. In fact, I think when he was, you know, as he was getting older, he had to figure out where they were going to go when he passed away. And like Harvard and Yale were sort of fighting over who was going to get them. And he was like, well, neither one of you going to get them because they're all going to go to UConn. They're going to go to the University of Connecticut because that's who I've been working with the most. And in fact, they did. They are currently in possession of the University of Connecticut. But he would bring the kids down and show the kids all this stuff. And Dash, my youngest, would just absolutely enthralled. Like he just was like, oh my, this is amazing. This is so cool. And he started to really get into it and got obsessed with it. So during COVID, we didn't have a lot else to do. And mm-hmm. Dash found out somehow that you can tag monarch butterflies with sticker tags and send them off on their way to Mexico. And that people would actually be in Mexico at the wintering areas looking for monarch tags to try and figure out where they were coming from and sort of report back that they had gotten there. Well, the first year we had a couple from here on campus. In fact, we came to the little fake prairie here next to Sackgast, and we caught a bunch of butterflies. And one of those butterflies made it to Mexico and got found. I mean, that just sent him over the edge. He was like, we got to do this all the time. And I was like, this is actually really cool. You know, you get to see this tiny little thing that, you know, again, we always look at these as like sort of a flying bag of goo. But that we assume that they're getting batted around by the wind a lot, and it's amazing. But this thing, we tagged it in August, and it was in El Rosario Butterfly Reserve in Mexico in November. So like in 3 months or 3.5 months, it went from here to Mexico. And that just, so then we were like, oh, this is great. We're going to do this every year. And we were doing it, you know, personally. And then I was like, well, we should really do this for students. This would be a great thing for our Wildlife Society student chapter to get involved in. And so I started doing it as my first week of classes. I started doing monarch tagging with my wildlife techniques class. And the advantages are, again, you think everything, right? You think wildlife management. A lot of time you think, you know, things that we can hunt and fish or whatever. Mm-hmm. This is an opportunity to work with an invertebrate that is also one of those ones that's sort of charismatic, like a sort of charismatic microfauna, if you will, because everyone loves the pretty stuff. But it's also one that's in danger or sort of at risk. The population has historically been declining significantly. It's also citizen science. And it's something that it's unique. Not a lot of other places are doing it, right? So it's a really cool thing that you get experience with, you know, on your resume, which helps our students compete for jobs. So we started doing it, and we've been doing it ever since. And last year, I think I buy 200 monarch tags a year. And most years we come pretty close, between 150 and 200 we tag. Last year, I don't know that we tagged 50. In all honesty.
3: Mm-hmm.
26: And that's even personally around my house and sort of wandering around, you know, town trying to find them. We just didn't tag many. But I want to say it was maybe either sometime between November and January this year, Dash saw a newspaper article online that showed that they're putting these new type of tags on in addition to stickers that are solar powered and they use the Bluetooth network. So they're called Blue Morpho tags, and they're made by Cellular Tracking Technologies out of New Jersey. They weigh about as much as a grain of rice. It's like, I think we weigh ours before we put them on the butterflies and try and, you know, save the heaviest ones for the biggest butterflies. But they weigh like 0.06 grams or something. So like they're really, really tiny. But because they use the Bluetooth network, it's not a put a sticker tag out and hope somebody finds it in Mexico, or put a duck band out and hope somebody shoots it, where you get the start and the end, but you have no idea what happens in between. These ones, because they're using the Bluetooth network, you can actually follow them on a daily basis. Every morning I get up in the morning, I open the app and I look at where the butterflies are. And I was just looking before we started chatting, and this morning we actually had one that just crossed over. We sort of named him, you know, his name's BSU, You Betcha. But he actually showed up across the border of South Dakota and Nebraska. So we now have three that have traveled in the last week from here to Nebraska. We got a bunch in Iowa. We have a bunch in South Dakota, North Dakota, some in southern Minnesota. But they're like, you get to see exactly where they stopped, and I can follow their track all the way. So I can zoom in and see exactly where they are. But the average person can download the Project Monarch app onto their phone, create an account, and do the exact same thing with their phone. And if they happen to be in town, you can scan for these monarchs that have the tags on them, and you can actually then upload those data into the network and contribute to citizen science with your phone as you walk around town.
3: What are you finding out?
26: What we're finding out is that they actually bounce around town a little bit before they head out. So obviously, I'm sure it's a little traumatic for them to be caught. Again, we think of them as these sort of senseless little bags of flying goo, but they're not. They're actually really quite aware. Again, it's kind of entertaining. You have college students, you know, sometimes like, oh, we're going to catch butterflies. It's going to be real easy. And I turn, you know, 11 students loose with butterfly nets around campus, and you'd be amazed at how adept these things are at avoiding predation. You know, they figure out very quickly what butterfly nets are and I've literally watched students chase him for half a mile through town, which is hilarious. I mean, it's great fun for me, honestly. It's really good entertainment. And sometimes I'm like, hey, like, you got to make sure you're not crossing the street and getting hit by cars or anything like that. But, like, it's, again, I think they get new appreciation for something that they thought was just this mindless little, you know, this mindless little living leaf.
3: Right.
26: They're not. They're actually quite adept. They're really paying attention. And once you miss them, they're gone. Like, they're not going to stick around. They know what you mean. They know you mean business, and they're going to get out of town. And so once we tag them, some of them are hanging around our butterfly gardens for a little bit. One hung on the side of the building for about 2 hours before she decided to go. And then she got up, and I was kind of worried about her because she was just sitting on the side of the building, and she was kind of small anyway. So we were kind of watching. We kept going back out and watching her. Oh, is she going to make it? So I just put, you know, a $200 tag on a butterfly that's going to conk out on the other side of campus. The next day I got up and she was down by St. Cloud. She'd gone 143 miles in 24 hours.
3: Wow.
26: And I'm like, I couldn't walk that far. I couldn't probably bike that far in that amount of time, in all honesty.
3: Right.
26: But here's this tiny little thing that weighs half a gram, and it's, you know, here it is, and now it's south of St. Cloud. I think now she's down by Mankato. But yeah, it's pretty fun to watch. And because you can essentially see the same thing that I see on my tracking portal, you can do it on the Project Monarch app. You can see all of them. So you can see all the ones that are elsewhere. And because Dash really sort of got fired up about this, he wrote a grant or two for his university. He goes to school at the State University of New York in Oswego, so SUNY Oswego. And he wrote a grant to their foundation to get tags, and they bought 20 tags. And I asked the biology department, hey, is this a good investment of our money? I said, it's about $200 a tag. So we bought 20 tags as well. Because again, we're contributing really important data, but the students are the ones that are helping contribute. So they're the ones going out and catching the monarchs. They're the ones that are, you know, helping me, you know, tag them with sticker tags and collect all the data that we're doing. So we have to know male or female, so we need to know the sex of each one. We weigh them on a very fine scale. We also then measure their wing length and their wing width. And there's also a parasite that lives on monarchs that we're kind of interested in seeing what their parasite load is. So we take a little sample we take some scotch tape and we push it onto their abdomen and create an impression of their abdomen and put it on a card so we can look at it under a microscope. But yeah, that's, you know, we're collecting a lot of data, but the students are doing it. Mm-hmm. So it's really valuable experience for them. And we're collecting all kinds of really cool data. So even the ones that we had before that were hanging around, a bunch of them sort of went southwest over Fergus Falls and hung around between Fargo and Brookings for a couple of days. Now they're all sort of booking it south into, we've got one that just moved in the last couple hours, moved south of Fort Dodge in Iowa. But we can track them every single day and figure out what they're up to.
3: Wow.
26: The ones, we learn new things, right? That's the idea, is that we're learning new things because the technology allows us to see what's happening, you know, essentially hour by hour. But the ones that Dash put out, he put them out, and they're Oswego's on the sort of southeast corner of Lake Ontario, just above Syracuse, about 45 minutes northwest of Syracuse. He turned his loose, and two of his, one took off and went 90 kilometers across Lake Ontario and went to a provincial park on the north side of Lake Ontario. And he's like, is my tag malfunctioning or something going on here? What's going on? And 7 hours later, the second one did the exact same path and went to the exact same place. And now they've sort of basically cruised around the top, went down and went across at like Windsor, Ontario, and now they're down in Indiana. So they're taking a different, who would have expected monarchs to fly across the Great Lake on purpose before they turn south. So we get to learn really cool stuff about this, about how these things move, and I think it's fascinating.
3: So how far do monarchs go?
26: So the one that we tagged was found in El Rosario. They listed it on we got a certificate of appreciation for doing it. And that one was reported in 2020. So it was by December of 2020, it was in El Rosario. and it was listed as being 2,260 miles.
3: Wow.
26: So it's when you download the app, you can sort of see where all the other ones have been in the past. So you can see some of the ones that have shown up in Mexico and where the hotspot is. So I'm kind of, again, right now I'm in the same boat you are. I'm like, oh, where are they going to go? How are they going to get there? So we're all just going to sort of sit back and watch all fall, you know, as these things, you know, face empty areas of no food, right, where there's no flowers, and they have to, you know, overshoot those. And then we're going to watch them with storms that come up and sort of see all the trials and tribulations that they have to go through to get from Bemidji, Minnesota

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1: Ryan Hiller, professor of wildlife biology at Bemidji State University, is my guest today, talking about a very in-depth, cool project his crew is doing on monarch butterflies. What is the end result of all this research? What are you hoping to learn and then maybe be able to do with it?
4: So for us, again, I was curious, because we've tagged so many and gotten so few back, like where are our monarchs, essentially the ones that we tag here in Bemidji, where are they going? How are they getting there? And like, how far do they get? We know that a bunch of them don't make it. We at least assume a bunch of them don't make it, but where do they not make it and why? That one that hung on the building for a while, she's down in the river. I don't even know what river that is. She's down in the Sur River Valley, southeast of Mankato, down by Owatonna. And again, is this her end result? Like, did she die there because the thunderstorm came through? I have no idea. But we're trying to figure out, are there really important stopovers that our monarchs always use? A whole bunch of them have gone right through the Lake Traverse Reservation in Lake Sisseton, between Watertown and the North Dakota border. Almost all of ours have gone within 50 miles of there. So there's something there that's actually really important. And then we can maybe translate that into policy changes. For me, I'm curious always about everything. And this is just another thing to be curious about and try and figure out. Well, again, two of ours immediately went over to Cass Lake and then went down that way. A bunch of the rest have gone down through Itasca and across that way. So, like, how do they get there and why are they choosing that way? I don't know. But we're not going to know unless we try and figure out how they do that or what they're doing initially.
1: General, besides the aesthetic value of beauty in our world, what do butterflies bring to the table?
4: Important pollination. So ecosystem service-wise, they pollinate a lot of stuff, which is pretty important. Again, pollinators in general are in pretty big trouble. The collapse of pollinators means no crops. It means a whole bunch of other things that we really rely on. So I look at it from monarchs are a good indicator of the sort of health of the system, because they need such a large area, right? Because again, they're going from southern Canada all the way to Mexico. They need spaces in between that are in good shape. So they can tell us how good things are by what their population looks like. and where they stop.

0: stop and how they get there. Okay. So I think they're a really important indicator of the health of the environment. This year's been great. I have no idea why so many, but I haven't seen this many monarchs in a decade.
1: Wow.
0: We're covered. I mean, we went the first lab on Tuesday, Tuesday of classes, students went out. We only caught butterflies for 45 minutes because we ended up with 30 of them. And I was like, wow, I haven't seen this many in a long time. And it's going to take a while to process them. Let's just, you know, we'll stop at 45 minutes and 30 butterflies. And I went back out to release the first one, and there were 30 more on the flowers just next to the building. And none of them had tags, so they were all new ones. And it's been like that every day. Every day I go out, there's brand new ones, and there's just hordes of them. It's great.
1: You know, and I have seen a lot of push by conservation groups to have people, you know, make pollinator gardens. It's not just butterflies, though. I mean, there's been great concern about honeybees and those types of pollinators as well, right?
0: Sure, and native bees and all the native pollinators, they're all super important. There are a whole bunch of flies that are pollinators. So, you know, and the city's done a really good job of planting butterfly gardens and sort of pollinator gardens around the place. There's one by the Watermark Art Center. There's one over on the 30th Street North Country Park. I'm sure there's a few others that I don't know about. You know, BSU did a whole lot with sustainability. Eric Bailey Johnson was really big on pushing those and putting them in. Jordan Lutz has continued that push as well. So again, the importance of recognizing those. The City Park at Diamond Point, in fact, a couple of ours, we turned them loose here at SatGast, and then they sort of went over the top of the football stadium and went into Diamond Point Park and spent a bunch of time there. There's, you know, pollinator stuff over in Cameron Park. So, like, the city's done a great job of it. Part of the Birds, Bees, and Butterflies sort of committee that helps push those types of policies. It's been great. Again, this city is very, very much on the forward leading edge of doing good conservation work.
1: Wow. it's amazing that this whole thing started because you got curious about butterflies.
0: Yeah, because a friend of mine collected moths throughout most of his life and exposed my son to them. And my son then, you know, said, no, we should go do this. And I was like, oh, okay, fine. And now I'm like, oh, man, this is super cool. you never can tell, you know, never. And this is the thing about, you know, when we structure our program the way that we do, it's very intentional, right? We want students often come in, you know, as 17 or 18 year old students, they come in and they're like, well, I want to be wildlife. And, you know, I want to do this. And I'm like, okay, that's fine. But look at all this other cool stuff. Like, you say you want to be a duck person, great. And if you end up being a duck person, that's great too. Mm-hmm. But there's a lot of other things that go into wildlife. There's a lot of non-game stuff.
1: Right.
0: You know, we do all kinds of other projects to get students involved in, you know, expose them to a wide variety of things, right? So that they have a better idea what wildlife, you know, as a profession really means. But also, you know, you never know what's going to fire somebody up. Sometimes you just go, yeah, I really like being outside and I like wildlife, but I don't know really what I want to do. And sometimes, you know, it is the butterflies or the moths, or it's the mist netting birds, or it's the rocket netting ducks, or it's the deer spotlight surveys, or whatever else we happen to be up to in any given year. And they're like, oh no, I want to do habitat. And I'm like, great. Like, I don't care what they do when they're done. Like, I just want to make sure that we expose them to a wide variety of things so that they have a better understanding of what's out there. And also maybe they find something that really does fire them up. I don't care what it is, but like, I want them to be fired up when they leave. I want to go do this, or I want to try this. I'm like, great, let's go do it.
1: I mean, there's a lot of things in the wildlife department, a lot of areas that you, as you noted, that you can go in. So when a student is interested, and here's your chance to talk to future students, Brian, who are or their parents who are listening right now. A student comes in and says, I'm interested in wildlife biology. Where do we go from there?
0: So, again, the beauty of the way that we structure the program is that we do expose you to lots of different things. And we've tried to really be intentional in the people that we hire. My actual background, my master's and my PhD are actually in wildlife toxicology. So I spent 10 years doing American woodcock toxicology, looking at contaminants they pick up. Unfortunately, you know, that's very expensive work to do, and I haven't had the time or the energy to write grants to do that. I would love to, but instead, you know, since I got here, I've had grad students doing wolf projects. I've had grad students doing duck projects. I just took on 3 new grad students to do duck projects and wetland projects. I've had purple martin projects. So I've sort of been the sort of jack of all trades, master of none, because I was at the time when I got here, I was sort of one of the only people doing it. Now we've been very intentional in our hires. The person we hired after the program really took off, and we needed help. Dr. Rabe and I needed help. Was Dr. Jake House, and he is largely a sort of large mammal guy. So he's a deer and turkey guy. Historically his grad work was mostly deer, but he did some turkey work as well. And he sort of took over the deer spotlight surveys that we do in the fall. Had a grad student. She just finished up and actually just put her 2 chapters in for publication. And he just wrote a grant for LCCMR for, again, like $1.2 million to work with the Fond du Lac tribe on deer stuff over in Fond du Lac. We then hired Dr. Mandy Keough, who came here from Alaska. And she's a wildlife physiologist, so she's able to take smaller samples, fur and feathers and teeth and whatever, and tell us about the stress hormones they were feeling at the time and what they've been, you know, the kind of health condition they were in based on some of those smaller samples. So it's a huge add-on to all that stuff that we're already doing. So she can go out with deer people and collect small samples from deer, bring it back to the lab, and tell you all kinds of cool things about that. So it's a different way to look at wildlife and ways that you might contribute to wildlife management through deer health or through animal health and physiology. I mostly now have shifted back over to sort of my true love, which is birds. So I have ongoing research projects on purple martin, so all the purple martin colonies, the two large white houses on poles behind here. At BSU, there's 2 at Cameron Park. We have 3 on private property, 1 down at the south end, at South Shore. And we just put one up last year at the veterans home, over by the hospital, and they had their first nest this year. So we banned that project is involved in historically looking at the relationships. So again, we've banded just about every baby that's come out of here since 2014. So, I shudder to think it's anywhere between 300 and 700 babies in a given year. So we band every baby all summer long, and we keep track of, you know, who the banded adults are that came back from previous years. So we have a baby in hand, and I can tell you, you know, most of the time who his parents were, if they're both banded, who their grandparents were, great-grandparents were, and the generations going all the way back to 2014. So like we can see contributions and who's successful and who's not. I also monitor about 150 bluebird nest boxes at city parks and private properties around town to look at, again, productivity. So we're trying to figure out survival and return rate, how many of those ones that we tag come back. So there's lots of really cool research going on around here. And a lot of times it's not graduate students, or if it is graduate students, we hire undergraduates to help them. So it's we try to get students involved early and often. And our Wildlife Society student chapter starts from the time they first get here. So the first couple of weeks you get to campus, you join the Wildlife Society, and they're doing all kinds of stuff. All the things that we normally do that we do in class, you know, as juniors and seniors, we have first and second year students coming out and doing that on the weekends. So we'll go and miss net birds at Hobson Forest, or maybe sometimes on campus, or, you know, we'll go and we'll go up to Agassiz National Wildlife Refuge and we'll help rocket net ducks and put bands on ducks, or go to Thief Lake and work with the DNR and put bands on ducks. So it's get students involved early, get them involved often so they can help. It helps them figure out what they want to do. Maybe they find their passion because they were part of the Wildlife Society. But that's really, it's take advantage of the resources we have and the space we have and the places we get to go. And this, you know, this amazing space we live in. But we get them outside starting early because sometimes their classes, they might not find them as interesting until they get to their 3rd or 4th year. You know, they might not find intro chemistry as interesting as they find, you know, wildlife techniques.
1: Yeah.
0: So again, the idea is to get them outside as early as we can and get them out as often. In fact, this afternoon, we're going to probably do some monarch tagging with, you know, with those Wildlife Society students. Just again, to get them involved so that they stay involved and they stay hooked.
1: If you're college age or you have some kids who are college age and they love the outdoors, fishing, hunting, everything outdoors, Bemidji State University is certainly a place to look. And we'll continue that conversation with Dr. Brian Hiller when we come back on Paul Bunyan Country Outdoors.
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1: Brian Hiller, Professor of Wildlife Biology at Bemidji State University. I won't presume to have you speak for them, but your cousins, the aquatic biology department, has a very similar type style. Everybody gets involved. There's a lot of research going on. They're working with other agencies, much like the wildlife biology program, and it's been a few in the state. So, I mean, if you're in outdoors and you are headed to college, BSU is a pretty good option to look at.
0: It's not, you know, it's not a bad place. It gets a little chilly here sometimes in the winter, but, you know, we have a 6,000-acre playground, you know, behind us in Lake Bemidji, where you get to go fishing and kayaking and camping and whatever else you want around here. You know, if you like to be outside, there's not a better place in the world to do this, in all honesty.
1: Mm-hmm.
0: And to have both the wildlife and the fisheries both have student chapters of their national societies on campus. In fact, we just had... oh, I want to say seven students on their own took one of the BSU vans and drove to Columbus, Ohio for the National American Fisheries Society meeting. We're going to take a bunch of students down to the national meeting for the Wildlife Society in November. We all go to the state meetings in the state in typically February. So again, they're being exposed to professionals, they get to meet professionals, they get to expand their networks, they get to, you know, do this all in a pretty awesome part of the world, where, again, if you want to go see the prairies, get in your car and drive an hour and a half west. You want to go to a boreal forest? Well, get in your car and drive an hour and a half north or northeast. You know, you want to see what a little slice of Canada looks like? Well, drive up by Thief. That's Aspen Parkland. That's a little slice of Canada. So it's a pretty awesome part of the world to do it, and there's a lot of opportunities to recreate and explore and sort of figure out who you want to be and how you want to go about it in the future.
1: All right, well, let's talk about a little fishing and hunting. I know you do a lot of fishing. How was it this year?
0: The fishing was pretty good. I mean, you know, the smallmouth fishing was pretty good. The largemouth fishing was really good. This is probably one of the few years I didn't fish off the dock behind my office very much. Most years, just about every year for the last few years, I've caught at least a 40-inch muskie off the dock. The biggest one I caught was just about 45. This year, I didn't fish it as much this year. Had a bunch of other stuff going on this summer. Baseball and you know, research stuff really sort of occupied my time. But the fishing was really good. Like, we had a couple of days where, you know, the kids and I went to some local lakes and just, you know, I think we caught almost 50 largemouths between us in 3 hours.
1: Wow.
0: So we had some pretty good days. The walleye fishing was pretty good early on, and it's about to get good again. So I'm kind of excited about that. The perch fishing's been a little bit more hit or miss, but I haven't spent as much time chasing them as I normally do. But we're getting close to time when we start chasing perch and walleyes again, as the bass sort of fall off the radar for me. And duck season's here. We had early teal season. So we went out and chased some teal early, and grouse season's coming up, and archery season's opening for our city hunt within the city for deer.
1: Oh, yeah.
0: It's going to be pretty full on. We do run some programs here, for the undergraduates. We work with Delta Waterfowl, and Delta Waterfowl Foundation sponsors essentially a program to try and make sure that those students going through wildlife programs have an opportunity to try hunting if they haven't ever done it, and to learn how to do it, especially waterfowl hunting. So for the last couple of years, we've run it maybe six. Right after COVID is when we really got involved pretty heavily. And we normally have, you know, anywhere between 6 and 10 students. Last year we had 24 women sign up to do this. And because BSU has such a culture of hunting, it's a lot. I find initially, you know, the first couple of years I was here, I found that it was pretty easy for the guys to get access to it.
1: Mm-hmm.
0: And I didn't find that the women had the same access or opportunities. So I sort of shifted the program to anybody who's, you know, who doesn't have access can come to do it and try duck hunting. But the women sort of needed a little bit more opportunity, you know, in their own space. And I had 24 women sign up last year, and I think 19 of them actually hunted.
1: No.
0: So it was a lot of hunting. It was 20 days of hunting for me, which is a lot of work. But again, we had students who shot their first ducks, who had their first hunting. They got their license for the first time. We took them and shot clays. So it was opportunities for them to do things. And again, it was because partnerships with non-government organizations like Delta Waterfowl, that were able to do it. So the biology department was very supportive. We bought 20 pairs of waders. So everyone had a pair of waders they could use. But we hunted till the very end of the season, and we had some students go out a couple of different times, and now they're hooked. Now they're hooked on waterfowl. So.
1: All right.
0: It's great. So just more of the opportunities that you might not get every other place. Not every place has a fish and game cleaning room in their dorms, or has, you know, 200 gun lockers in the bottom of their dorms. So it's great. It's the opportunities. You know, we take students out fishing. You know, we do all kinds of fun things outside the classroom, you know, because the classroom's important, and that's one thing. But, you know, to make sure that you're passionate about it and you see the value beyond just the classroom is really important as well.
1: So if you are somebody interested in wildlife or aquatic biology, love the outdoors, they better set up a tour at BSU, right?
0: Yeah, no better place in the world, in all honesty. I don't know any place else that has 400 lakes within an hour's drive of campus, plus all the public land we have. There's no better place in the world to do what we do.
1: All right. Dr. Brian Hiller talking all things wildlife biology, including an in-depth look at monarchs and the study. And so you have, what, a couple weeks left this fall before they're all gone to maybe get some tags on?
0: Yeah, we've got 12 tags on the air right now. Okay. We've got another 8 tags to go. So this weekend, we'll probably put out a bunch more. And then next week, we'll probably finish up by the 19th or 20th, would be my guess. It's a little risky to go that late because sometimes we get a hard frost in there and the butterflies are all gone.
1: Yeah.
0: So, yeah, we got a lot of stuff going on. There's no rest for the wicked. you know, trapping butterflies. Now we're getting into mist netting birds, and the students are active. Got some classwork going on. So yeah, it's gonna be a lot of fun. The next few months are pretty fun. Fall goes real fast around here.
1: Amazing things going on at Bemidji State University. Dr. Brian Hiller from the Bemidji State University Wildlife Biology Department with lots of great info today. Brian, thanks for the time. This was awesome.
0: Hey, I appreciate it, Kev. Yeah, no, it's like I said, I'm pretty lucky to get to do what I do where I do it. So we're gonna take advantage of it as much as we can.
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12: Minnesota's small game license sales declined again in 2025. That said, hunter results varied widely by species. We'll break down the latest DNR survey after these messages.
13: There are lakes across Minnesota, Wisconsin, Michigan, and beyond that are loaded with fish. 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
12: Minnesota sold nearly 224,000 small game licenses for the 2025 season, down 2% from the previous year and 6% below the 10-year average. According to the Minnesota Department of Natural Resources annual hunter survey, upland hunters generally fared better than waterfowlers. An estimated 66,000 hunters pursued rough grouse. Their 70% success rate matched the 10-year average, although the harvest of nearly 236,000 birds was down 10% from 2024. Pheasant hunters harvested approximately 228,000 roosters, 9% above average. Hunter numbers also exceeded the 10-year average, while the success rate reached 72%. Waterfowl results were less encouraging. Duck hunters killed about 411,000 birds, down 34% from the 10-year average. The Canada goose harvest of nearly 94,000 birds was 55% below average. The DNR says duck and pheasant stamp sales continue to exceed the number of active hunters, possibly because some hunters buy stamps to support conservation, even if they don't hunt.
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20: I'm meteorologist Mace Michaels. Tonight, mostly clear and cooler, a low to the upper 40s. Sunny and pleasant for tomorrow, a high in the upper 70s. For Friday, increasing clouds, the wind picking up, and showers and thunderstorms possible in the late afternoon and evening. A high close to 80. Lakes, great food, and friendly faces. It's all in Worthington, Minnesota, and it's worth a look. It's 67 right now.
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26: It's the Minnesota Sports Prep Update for Wednesday, September 9th. I'm Ryan Phelps. I just spent a late summer day at the birthplace of water skiing and also the home of Lincoln High School, although you probably know it as Lake City High School, to visit with their activities director, Trevor Narum.
27: I think most people just refer to us as Lake City High School. I think locally it's known as Lincoln High School. We got people sending messages to one place or the other, and it does get confusing. But I think around the state, if you said Lincoln High School, no one would really know that outside of Lake City. So we like to stick to Lake City High School.
26: Name game aside, once visitors find Lake City, they tend to stay a while for reasons beyond athletic contests.
27: We've got the widest part of the Mississippi River right out here called Lake Pepin, which is obviously a tourist attraction and attracts a lot of people here throughout the year, especially in the summer and in the fall. The birthplace of water skiing, and we celebrate that every year with a big celebration called Water Ski Days, which attracts a lot of people, and it's a lot of fun. I think our school is well known for being a very solid, high-performing school academically, athletically, in the arts, in band, and in choir. So I think we have a good reputation, not only in southeastern Minnesota, but throughout the state, for multiple reasons.
26: Many athletic programs at Lake City have been state-level competitors over the years.
27: Traditionally speaking, cross-country is one that comes to mind. We've had a very strong cross-country program. Coach Howie Cook is in his 49th year as our head coach, and they went to state with the girls last year and returned every girl from that team, and certainly expect the same thing there as well. I think, again, if you're talking at a state level, people associate boys basketball with Lake City, very, very strong program and traditional a power with three state championships, a couple back in the Randy Brewer days. Legendary coach Jerry the Duke Snyder was here for a long time. He's a high school league Hall of Famer. Coach Greg Berg, who's also our principal here.
26: The Tigers are also one to watch in girls tennis this season.
27: Our tennis team went to state last year, we have a doubles team that in the last 2 years have placed at state. And they, as freshmen and sophomores, they placed. So this year they're juniors. So looking really forward to seeing what they can do as well. And I think our team, once again, has a good chance to make it back to state as well.
26: Football began for Lake City this week against a familiar foe, Plainview Elgin Millville.
27: Traditional rival of ours, so our kids always get excited about that game. We have a traveling trophy that we play for. We call it the helmet. It's got Lake City Tiger on one side, a Penn Bulldog on the other side, so winner gets to keep it. People have a lot of pride in being Lake City Tigers and strong athletics, strong in the arts, strong in band, strong in choir, so people take a lot of pride in that.
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20: I'm meteorologist Mace Michaels. Tonight, mostly clear and cooler, a low to the upper 40s. Sunny and pleasant for tomorrow, a high in the upper 70s. For Friday, increasing clouds, the wind picking up, and showers and thunderstorms possible in the late afternoon and evening, a high close to 80. Lakes, great food, and friendly faces. It's all in Worthington, Minnesota, and it's worth a look. It's 67 right now.
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21: Free guy, what Kessler was talking about regarding the site, 9/11 site, still smoking 20 days later. The answer to that is yes. I didn't go, but absolutely it was. I remember the TV coverage. The cloud obviously dissipated ultimately, but there was smoke for a long, long period of time before that all dissipated. Thank you to Kessler. Thank you to Alec Lewis, who joined us between 3:45 and 4:15. Big day tomorrow on the Aardvark program. The return of Sean Salisbury among our guests.
3: Lavelle's going to be tomorrow as well.
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21: 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Thank you for watching. Thanks for listening. Fan on Demand in the Air. Is that what's next?
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5: Baker Mayfield and the Tampa Bay Buccaneers agreed to a three-year, $165 million contract extension. That's an annual average value of $55 million per year. He's the 13th highest paid quarterback in the NFL. And when that went down, I was surprised because I thought Baker and the Bucs had kind of broken off talks and maybe the Bucs were going to look ahead to the 2027 QB heavy draft. And they still could as a backup potentially for Baker Mayfield. But Chris Canty said something very interesting on Unsportsmanlike Wednesday morning. He said, all you need to be is a top 10 or 12 quarterback for 1 year for a team to win it all. Not every year. And that changed my mindset a little bit in terms of the Baker Mayfield contract extension. I don't believe he can be a top 10 quarterback for each of the next 3 to 4 years. I believe it is possible for him to be that for 1 year. And if they can get 1 year along with that wide receiving core and that defense behind Todd Bowles, the head coach, just maybe Tampa can win it all. Coming up in 60 seconds, I'll tell you why a repeat is out the window.
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5: The NFL season finally begins tonight. Seattle, the defending champions, great defense, great quarterback from a year ago, and phenomenal head coaching. They open their title defense against the AFC champion from a year ago, New England Patriots. It's a Super Bowl rematch tonight. Seattle deserves all the credit in the world for what they were able to accomplish a year ago. But the idea of a repeat champion seems hard for me to imagine. I could say no disrespect to Seattle, but it is completely disrespectful. Sam Darnold has made me look bad time after time after time. I just don't believe he can do this twice in a row. What did I just tell you? You needed to be a starting quarterback that's in the top 10 to 12 for 1 year to win a title if you have that great of a defense. That's what Darnold did last year. I can't imagine him doing it again this year. It seems hard to believe that Sam Darnold overall is just going to be a top 10 to 12 quarterback in the NFL every single year. For the ESPN Radio Sports Beat, I'm Evan Cohen.
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16: Ladies and gentlemen, 9 to noon and Vikings.com. Very happy to welcome X's and O's with KO into the equation. The Minnesota Vikings host the Green Bay Packers Sunday to start the 2026. And joining us now, indeed, is the head coach of the Minnesota Vikings, Kevin O'Connell, for X's and O's. The team, with under Kevin's leadership over four seasons, 43-25. And he's one of seven head coaches with 40-plus wins since 2022. That's pretty good. Welcome. Good to see you.
17: Good morning to you guys.
16: And good morning. How are you?
17: I'm doing
16: nice
17: great.
16: Nice and chipper on a Tuesday, aren't you?
17: It's early.
16: It's been bouncing around the building, excited for Sunday.
17: I'll be chipper as long as I possibly can be.
16: that's great, man.
17: To see you guys.
16: Yeah, likewise. Harrison Smith has returned for a 15th season. Simply put, he's one of the greatest players in the history of the Minnesota Vikings. So, what's next? How are the legs? How is the cardio? Good to see you. Just all that.
17: Yeah, it's been, I was asked a lot about it throughout the off seasons, and I just kept being as honest as possible. I talked to him every week and just kind of continuing to make it much more about than just football for him. It was, you know, obviously where he was at in his enjoyment of the off season, which he did. I think he got his handicap down to the lowest it's ever been on the golf course. But then the summer days were kind of going off the calendar, he started to get that itch to
16: play.
17: Got
16: the itch.
17: And, just the idea and the conversations leading up to it, and then to get things wrapped up and welcome him back yesterday. And he's hitting the ground running, but he's in great shape. He's got a great routine. He did tell me one of his workouts that he does is he dunks a basketball 40 times.
16: Jeez.
17: 20 off his left foot and 20 off his right. And I immediately called foul on that.
16: I was
17: like, I'm going to need to see that at some point.
16: Mm-hmm.
17: But
16: you got a hoop in the field house, so it can be proven.
17: Yeah, we try that. I don't know how good of an idea that was, by the way. We have about nine signs around there about, what to do and not to do. Hitman's in shape, and the guys were juiced to have him back in the building and on the grass.
16: Just quickly, his nickname is Harry the Hitman. Did you ever have a nickname like the SDSU Slinger or something like that?
17: I don't think so. No, the best, I mean, just the variations of KO, KOC, that's about all I ever got.
16: Okay. The Minnesota Vikings announced their captains recently.
17: Yeah.
16: It's a very honorable situation. The captains for the Minnesota Vikings are Kyler Murray, Justin Jefferson, Aaron Jones, Andrew DePaula, Andrew Van Ginkel, Joshua Metellus, Blake Cashman, and Brian O'Neill. When they receive the C, as they would say in hockey, as they get the C, the captaincy, is it powerful? Palpable how much it means to them?
17: Yeah, you can. I mean, it hits a lot of guys differently. We had, some first-time, like a guy like Andrew Van Ginkel, really a first-time captain and just overwhelming amount of votes. And the way we do it is it's totally voted on by the players. And we have the same process every year at the same time of year once the 53 is formed and we've got our practice squad. Those guys are going to be the ones that pick their captains. The coolest part about it, there's really two parts. One, obviously getting to tell those guys and announce it in front of the team. And I always have the specific C patch with the certain number of stars or in some of our guys' cases, when you're four or more, it's the gold star, which is such an unbelievable accomplishment. But we had 34 players receive at least one vote.
16: Mm.
17: And, there's a whole bunch of layers to that. We had 19 guys get five or more votes.
16: Well, that's sweet how you do that.
17: That'll kind of make up our leadership council in addition to the eight-man captain group. And it's you can't have a player-led team, and you can't have the type of culture and type of building we have without strong leadership. And it goes beyond just those eight guys. They're in charge of really leading and shepherding this team, but it's everybody. It's young guys. We had some rookies receive votes, which is pretty rare when you're considering the fact that they haven't been here long enough to truly have that, you know, team-wide impact.
16: What if they voted for themselves?
17: It's possible. It's possible. That's where that random hang chat, I always say, you know, how do we want to count that?
16: Yeah.
17: Depending on the guy, I may run by the position coach and ask him if that's their handwriting or not.
16: Yeah, right.
17: You can normally, you know, flush it out pretty quick.
16: The coach mentions the name Andrew Van Ginkel, and I'm glad he did. I was one of the captains. Amazing 2 years ago, battled injuries and the like last year. What potentially makes him and Dallas Turner one of the best edge combos in the league?
17: Well, I think it's you know, obviously their skill sets, but it's the scheme. It's, you know, Gink's really playing that Sam outside linebacker spot, which has to have so many traits and tools in our system, whether it's setting edges, whether it's, you know, dropping back in coverage, being part of you know, the pressure system that we run here and helping to control and navigate a lot of that. And then you've got the boundary, kind of the rush spot, which, you know, Dallas is really the pathway for him really assuming and owning that role now is there for him. And he has had an unbelievable offseason. He's had, you know, just the growth and development. You kind of felt it towards the tail end of last year. I remember sitting in here talking to you about Dallas down the stretch last year and really coming on in a way that, you know, was very, very noticeable on the tape every single week. And he has parlayed that into a great offseason. And I'm really, really excited to watch this guy play. I think he's going to really come on the scene and be somebody that starts to really be recognized around the National Football League on the edge. And, you know, Gink has always kind of been one of those guys that in, like, the coaches community, scouting community, he's a very popular player. But maybe not the recognition that, you know, he really deserved until he started picking off bubble screens for touchdowns and, you know, adding strip sacks and things to his repertoire, dropping into coverage, doing different things. And that's where Flo comes in because he really understands the roles for each individual guy at all three levels of the defense.
16: And on the first level is Jalen Redmond. His approach to stopping the run and pass, what makes Jalen Redmond a difficult player to handle?
17: Well, he's the perfect fit for, once again, how we play defense, where there's a lot of movement. There's a lot of I'm lined up in this gap, but I'm going to stunt and move to a different gap. He's got elite quickness with his first step. He's really, really good with, you know, the old school D lineman play of hand usage and understanding how to control blockers. And then he's got a really developing kind of football instincts of understanding the types of blocks that he's playing. Sometimes it's going to be taking on double teams, letting Cash and E-Will and our linebackers run and hit. Other times it's going to be, hey, I'm moving on this thing and I'm singled up. I'm going to become the penetrator and I'm going to make the play. So he's got the versatility to really pair that with his physical skill set. He can play in three or four. You saw him play on the edge last year. You saw him play interior. He can line up over the center. And we can really make him a really, you know, interchangeable piece with some of those other talented young D linemen we have. And then that's not even talking about what he can do as a pass rusher as he continues to ascend, developing his skill box, his toolbox there. So, once again, another player that kind of we have a few guys on that defense that maybe right now are thought of as, you know, this is just a really good, solid player, but ascending to where only they know.
16: And yeah, I mean, Ty Ingram, Dawkins could be another one of those. He's going to be important, too, with the way you guys used him this offseason. But the rookies, Caleb Banks and Dominic Orange, Big Citrus, their progression during training camp in the offseason up to this. Like you know, we you've talked about it a lot. We've discussed it a little bit in some of our pregame interviews. But like the progression up to what's coming Sunday at 3:25. And, I mean, they've played in front of big crowds before, but this is different, you know?
17: Yeah, I think their timelines have just been different throughout the off seasons just because of Caleb's unique situation and wanting him to be absolutely healthy and then start progressing from there. So we really saw Caleb come on towards the end of training camp. And there's certain things that you can get away with in college, you know, pad level being one of them, where he's just got to continue to understand, yes, you are physically gifted, strong, powerful, quickness, all the things that made us so excited about him. But there's a level of pad level and technique and fundamentals that go into the starting point of NFL plays that you just don't have the, you know, the makeup factor that you do at the college level when you start talking about the different blocking schemes and the physicality at which people are trying to get downhill on you. Big Citrus has been a guy that really, you know, because of the different reasons throughout the offseason, he's been in there with the first group. He's been in there, you know, really more of a nose type, a little closer to the football than Caleb, being a guy that's got the versatility to play a couple different spots a little bit further away from the ball. But his, I think what surprised even us, and we loved it about him when we evaluated him, was his quickness. And you watched him play, and he played so many snaps that if you really weren't watching close enough, you might see a guy like, does he have enough twitch? Does he have enough? But you might have been watching the 12th play of the drive, and he didn't come out of the game. I mean, just crazy amount of snaps that he played. So when you start getting him in a rotation with Jalen Redmond and Levi and Ty Ingram, Dawkins, and Caleb, you start to see all of these guys start to pop, and it's been great for us. It's been great for us offensively to play against that D-line and all the things that they do to help us prepare for the way we're defended. But it's still going to be about those guys up front. The more snaps that we can stop the run and make it hard on people without committing so much of our force to, you know, from the second and third levels to the line of scrimmage, the better we'll be, because then it becomes very, very difficult to try to get those chunk explosive plays in the run or pass game when you try to, like every offense is trying to do now, marry the run and the pass to generate those plays. And then the pressure system comes in, and right about the time you overextend, maybe open up that formation a little bit, we're coming to get you.
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16: Help me with this with Dominic Orange, Big Citrus. At Iowa State, you mentioned he played so many plays. I think it might have been 43, 44 a game on average.
28: Yep.
16: You know, I think he faced the shotgun maybe 85% of the time.
28: Oh, yeah.
16: How much of a transition is that for a college player?
28: Well, I think it's just the idea of the force at the line of scrimmage. You know, there's physicality at the college level, don't get me wrong, but it's just the way the combinations, the double teams are so connected, the power at which, you know, 700 pounds of offensive linemen when connected in a way that is the NFL standard of really good run blocking, your pad level, your leverage, your technique, your ability to withstand, you know, by meeting force with force is not something that you can do, you know, one snap. You're not where you're supposed to be, or you're not playing with the leverage you should.

0: live Tuesdays from Twin Cities Orthopedics Performance Center, played back Wednesday nights, KFAN, and also available at Vikings.com. Couple of quickies to close here. Your quarterback, Kyler Murray, and what put me on this was I've heard you so many times talk about his accuracy.
1: Yep.
0: So I went into his completion percentage over the last X amount of years. Now, it's different there than it is here, and it's different here than it is there. We understand that. But he's gone 15 consecutive games with at least 60% completions. That's the longest of any quarterback in the NFL. So you know, I understand what you're saying about his accuracy. With you guys and what you want to do, the maturation of driving it down the field and orchestrating your offense, how do you feel?
1: Well, I think the one thing about Kyler is, you know, he's really done a nice job putting the ball and finding completions. He's had days, you know, in training camp, or even you look at, you know, some of those days against Baltimore where, I mean, it was physical. It was, the competition was, you know, it was fantastic for us to feel from a really talented group of defensive players and they, you know, Jesse's scheme and it. But he was just, I mean, there was clips of practice where he would go six, seven, eight, you know, attempts in a row, just putting the ball in play, and we're moving the football. It's held up against our defense well. It's going to be for Kyler. He's got the ability to anticipate. He's got the ability with a lot of different kind of throws in his arsenal to attack different areas of the field. You know, generating explosives does not necessarily entail throwing the ball 50 yards down the field. In fact, when we're at our best, it's that intermediate range, and we force people to defend that area of the field, and then the shots down the field come. But you got to be okay checking the ball down. You got to be okay finding a, you know, Aaron Jones or Jordan Mason underneath for a gain of eight. And just staying ahead of schedule allows us to then be what we want to be and, you know, truly be a team that can run the football and set up some of those looks where we make it easier on Kyler. I mean, he's been able to do that predominantly in systems where it was a lot of drop back pass and it was a lot of throw completions or find a way to make a play. And there's still going to be an element to, you never want to take that away from a player, but you don't want to have to live in that space and live in that world for 17 plus games. There's going to be some times we need him to do it. There's going to be some weighty downs, some third downs where people are going to decide, hey, we're going to try to double team Jefferson and Addison, and we're going to you know, try to make this a hard snap, a hard down for Kyler. But they better account for him if they're going to be playing a lot of the traditional coverages that we get that try to make life difficult for 18 and 3. Because if you don't account for him, you know, it's well documented. He can not only get out and get a first down, but he can totally flip the field in one play.
0: The Minnesota Moving Company, and what I feel is an underplayed facet locally and nationally with your team, is Christian Darrisaw and his return to health.
1: Yeah.
0: I mean, honestly, I mean, if people have forgotten how good he was before that Thursday night at SoFi, having him back healthy and happy, that's big.
1: Yeah, I mean, he's really had a great offseason. He feels great. You can just see it. You know, it was a tough road for him, and I give him so much credit for, you know, continuing to meet the challenge. And he didn't always feel great last year. He didn't always feel great coming off of you know, the injury that he had, but what I've noticed is he's smiling more. He's loving football again. He loves what, you know, Keith's doing in that room. He loves what some of the things that Frank has brought. It fits with not only his power, his athleticism. You know, I think Donovan Jackson's growth has been, you know, pretty monumental next to him. We now have, you know, that left side is something else now when those guys get going, and you can feel it with the impact that they have on the defense. I think Brian O'Neill has been so consistent for us, but him getting to play next to a healthy Will Fries. I mean, people forget because he was really the only lineman we had to play 17 games last year.
0: Yeah.
1: But, I mean, Will was coming off of a tough injury in his own right. And those big guys, those lower body injuries, it just takes time. He's, you know, totally dedicated himself, you know, nutrition, how he's worked out, what he's doing off the field to make sure he maximizes his 2026. And it's how all those guys are collectively doing a lot of these things that make you really excited. Now we got to go do it. You got to, if you're going to be, you know, labeled a moving company, you got to move people. You got to play on their side of the line of scrimmage. There's got to be a level of physicality, whether you're running, you know, wide zone, tight zone, you're running gap trap plays, you're trying to get the ball on the perimeter. I want to see physicality, and they've showed that with what Keith is really

0: brought to that room, it is a way of life now for him. And I think the body blows that that can be will only help us in pass protection, because just too much over the last 4 years we've had to rely on eligibles out in the passing game, asking those guys to hold up front and putting a lot of stress on the quarterback and those guys up front. We got to flip that script a little bit, and we got to try to do it in a way that makes their life easier from a standpoint of inside out, yep, quarterback, lineman. And you do that by then, you know, dictating a little bit to the defense, and then the whole offense can open up for guys like Justin and Jordan via the pass.
1: Last one, a minute, you get it all. U.S. Bank Stadium, home crowd, 325 kick to start things. That's just phenomenal.
0: Yeah, it takes me back to, you know, four years ago. My first game here was the same same setup, you know, home game against that team, and we were you know, as electric as a building as I've experienced, and your first time out the blocks, and to feel what our fan base is, feel what that game means to our fan base, and just getting to experience that. It takes you back to that, but it also it makes you recognize how important it is for us to get off to a great start as a team. We want to come out fast. Our team's excited. You know, they've had a really good training camp, but there's probably 31 other teams saying the same thing.
1: Mm-hmm.
0: That's why we roll it out and see what happens. It's the best thing about our game is eventually it's those 11 guys out on the field in whatever phase we're in, and it's, you know, it's our chance to unveil what we are as a team now and hopefully where we're going.
2: 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X's and O's is presented by Little Caesars. 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
3: Shh, it's okay, Daddy's here. Rock-a-bye baby on the treetop. Josh Allen beat Daddy's team and really went off. When the game ends, Daddy's ranking will fall. 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